0: Chip Council, who says it's also a huge boost to the state's image.
1: It ultimately helps create high-quality jobs throughout the state. It's a big deal for Texas.
0: Later this year, the symbols for thousands of stocks and other equities will come online, allowing the public to start trading. Pro-life groups are demanding Republican leaders in Congress commit to defunding Planned Parenthood again. This after Planned Parenthood regained access to federal funding following a year-long cutoff that ended July 5th. Republicans were successful in using the so-called One Big Beautiful Bill Act to temporarily defund Planned Parenthood. But Republicans in Congress have been focused on other issues and did not extend the ban. Now those against abortions are seeking the inclusion of an extension in a third party-line reconciliation bill they want to pass before the end of the year. Scott Carr, NBC News Radio.
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0: More than 91,000 acres are now burned in the Aspen Acres fire in southern Colorado. At one point on Sunday, crews had reached 14% containment, but Brad Washa with the Alaska Fire Incident Team says the numbers change.
4: That containment number is kind of a dynamic number. If the fire grows and we put more acres on the ground, that number can change.
0: More firefighters and resources keep pouring in. He says the latest addition along Highway 78 should be up and running.
4: We're putting a mobile retardant plant. So that's a plant that we can have helicopters come in and they can get retardant. And that's going to be very effective in our efforts here of holding the line.
0: Meantime, evacuations continue in Colorado's Fremont County. In New York, the governor there, Kathy Hochul's, announced $100 million in technology and equipment investments for police departments statewide.
5: Hochul says the money is available through a grant program that will help police agencies more effectively solve and prevent crimes, as well as make upgrades for information sharing.
6: All the agencies, the police departments, have until September 2nd to apply. If you've not been a beneficiary before, please step up. You cannot imagine the difference that it will make in your community.
5: The grants will pay for technology upgrades that includes gunshot detection systems, drones, counter-drone mitigation systems, 3D crime scene laser scanners, and vests. In New York, I'm Scott Pringle.
0: President Trump's announced the official start of his new investment accounts for children, ringing an opening bell at the Oval Office as he hosted officials from the New York Stock Exchange and NASDAQ to commemorate the launch. The Treasury Department introduced the so-called Trump accounts on July 4th. Singer Lauren Bennett has died at the age of 37.
7: Party rock,
0: maybe best known for her feature on the hit LMFAO song Party Rock Anthem, one of the biggest songs of 2011. It reached the top spot on charts worldwide.
7: Let's go.
0: Bennett's former band GRL released a statement Monday announcing her death, saying she'll be deeply missed and forever loved. Scott Carr, NBC News Radio.
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5: I'm meteorologist Hunter McCullough with Northern News Now. We're watching the potential for a few thunderstorms this afternoon and evening. The best potential is between about 6 and 10 o'clock, and that's mainly northwest of the Twin Ports. We could see a couple severe storms with large hail and strong winds. The bulk of Tuesday looking nice, but then Tuesday night into early Wednesday morning, excessive rainfall will be possible. With Northern News Now, I'm Hunter McCullough for 610 and FM 103.9 KDAL.
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2: NBC News Radio, I'm Scott Carr. One of the biggest matches ever for the U.S. men's soccer team takes place tonight. The team's looking to advance to the World Cup's quarterfinals for the first time since 2002. This as star U.S. striker Flo Balogun had his red card ban suspended, allowing him to play tonight. As sports betting outlets are seeing record action with the FIFA World Cup, Fox News reports analysts have estimated worldwide wagers have reached $50 billion. In fact, this year's World Cup's expected to become the biggest betting event in history. They report in the U.S., Americans are expected to wager more than $3 billion on the matches. The threat of life-threatening flash floods is escalating for about 60 million people in the Northeast, Mid-Atlantic, and Southern New England. NOAA's Weather Prediction Center issued a level 3 out of 4 risk of flash flooding for New York City, Long Island, coastal Connecticut, Rhode Island, and southeastern Massachusetts. Scott Carr, NBC News Radio.
3: Minnesota News Network, I'm Sean Maloney. New stats show the number of fatalities in Minnesota by guns has gone down. The Minnesota Department of Health says homicides dropped by 20%, but suicide numbers are higher. Maggie Embry is Executive Director of Protect Minnesota.
4: We are seeing that our gun deaths are consistently remaining much higher than they were before COVID. We really haven't seen the same dip in rates of gun violence and gun deaths that the rest of the country is experiencing.
3: In 2025, there were 549 people killed by firearms compared to 564 the previous year. Minnesotans are being urged to take extra precautions as mosquito season reaches its peak. Experts recommend using EPA-approved repellents containing DEET, picaridin, or oil of lemon eucalyptus and wearing long, light-colored clothing. Avoid heavily scented products and consider treated clothing and gear for added protection against mosquitoes and ticks. And the Wild have announced a 4-game preseason schedule for 2026-27. Minnesota opens September 19th at home against Chicago and hosts Dallas on September 25th. The Wild's other two preseason games will be road matchups against the Blackhawks and the Stars. This is MNN.
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17: Michelle is in Cleveland, Ohio. Hi, Michelle. How are you?
18: Oh, I'm great. How are you guys?
17: Better than I deserve. What's up?
18: I have a question around retirement. I'm 61 years old. I make $37,44 monthly. I have my home is paid off. All my bills are paid off. And I kind of have extra money now. Putting money in my Roth, I have a $500,000 401k. I have $7,000 in an HSA, and I'm just building my Roth up right now. I only have $3,000 in there, but I'm
17: okay, the
18: maxing 30, that out.
17: The $3,700 is
18: I'm sorry.
17: The $3,700 a month is Social Security?
18: No. I'm working. I'm 61 years old. I'm working.
17: Yeah, okay. You said you're 61. Okay. I heard that. Yeah, okay.
18: Yeah, sorry.
17: So that's okay. So your question's what?
18: So I'm looking forward towards retirement, and I feel like I don't have a pension or anything, so I was thinking about investing in something that I could make money at, and I was looking at an Airbnb situation. I just wanted your opinion on those.
19: Mm-hmm. Well, have you ever had dreams of running a tiny hotel?
18: Yes.
19: Really?
18: I actually have.
19: You love that idea of changing the sheets and dealing with all the issues and the damage and the wear and tear from the party. That excites you.
18: Well, yeah. I don't know how bad. You're making it sound worse. I didn't think that all through.
19: I'm just kind of, I'm playing it up a little bit. But Airbnb has been marketed on social media as this, like, get-rich-quick hack, and you'll make $20,000 a month if you just do this. And the truth is it's a lot of work. There's a lot of risk. There's a lot of vacancy and issues to deal with. And your money might be better off put into the stock market if you're trying to make, quote, passive income.
18: Mm-hmm.
17: This is
18: okay.
17: Not passive at all.
18: No.
17: You're running a hotel.
18: Yeah, I know that. I know, but I'm looking also for something to keep me busy in retirement. I'm not going to travel the world. I don't do that stuff. So I guess I'm a little worried about being bored.
17: Well, I think you do what you want to do. In real estate, there is a spectrum from a hassle spectrum. And along the hassle spectrum goes the income. And so the higher the hassle and the more garbage and trash and weird people you have to put up with, the higher your rent. Okay, so let me give you an example.
18: Mm-hmm.
17: Some of the best rate of return on real estate is owning a trailer park. Fabulous return on investment, cash on cash. But you're running a trailer park.
18: Right.
17: Hello. Okay, I owned a bunch of lower income property, and in my 20s, some of it was weekly rentals, about as close to Airbnb as you could have in those days. But it wasn't really they move in and out weekly; it's they paid weekly because they were irresponsible, so they didn't snort it or drink their paycheck over the weekend. They gave it to me on Friday, and that way they kept a place to live. and the weekly rentals were high hassle Friday afternoon, lining up at the door of the office, paying us their weekly rentals. And we made seriously good money because we're renting it for 25-30% more than we'd rented it for by the month. But we had a lot of hassle because of the type of clientele we were dealing with there. I mean, we're having to keep people from running prostitution and drug rings out of our houses, you know. It was a constant pain in the butt. Now, that's on one end of the spectrum. All the way over on the other end of the spectrum, you could buy a warehouse. It's called a triple net lease where they pay the utilities, they pay the taxes, they pay the insurance, and they send you a rent check that's much smaller. But you will never do anything except look up in the mailbox and see a rent check. They do the maintenance. You don't do anything. But you don't make nearly as much return on investment on a warehouse as you do on an Airbnb. But the Airbnb will work your butt off. You turn yourself into a maid changing sheets after a bachelorette party.
18: Mm-hmm.
17: No, thank you.
18: Okay.
19: The other part I'm seeing,
17: I'm going to find a different side hustle.
19: I don't see the money to even buy the Airbnb in these numbers.
17: Yeah, where are you going to pay? How are you going to pay for it?
18: Oh, yeah, no, I'm not doing this right away. It's just, I'm trying to think of, you know.
17: Okay, I would buy some rental real estate if you want to buy some real estate and pay cash for it later on when you're ready to do this. If you did it 6 or 7 years from now, maybe you got $1 million, your half million has turned into at that point. And maybe you put $300,000 or $400,000 into a rental property, and that's part of your deal. And if you want something to do, just go open a small business, have a side hustle.
19: That you can solve that you're the boredom without all of this.
17: Yeah, I personally, I'm just not a fan of the Airbnb. I think it's overhyped, overdone.
19: Well, the numbers are now showing there's an oversupply and not enough demand.
17: Well, in some areas, there's been legislation come out to stop them from happening
19: because your neighbors don't allow you to
17: run a hotel in the middle of a neighborhood. Because it's not zoned for it, and they're stopping it in some areas. So people that bought a house got a big old payment on it because TikTok told them to be an Airbnb landlord. Then now they're screwed. So now I'm not a fan. I'm not a fan. I if somebody wants to do that, and that's you ought to do 10 of them, and you ought to just hire 4 maids that work for you and 3 repairmen, and you plan on being over there every week and plan on, you know, have the cops on speed dial. And, you know, then you've got your Airbnb ready, set, go. And that's what you're dealing with.
19: TikTok doesn't tell you that part.
17: The neighbors are going to call you. They're going to go, hey, the freaking music over there, hello, it's cranked up again. This is not a rock venue. It's a house. You know, I mean, it's just, this is the kind of stuff you're going to deal with all the freaking time. Not a fan. Not a fan.
19: I've seen a lot of these videos, Dave, and I know exactly where Michelle got this from because people send me these videos saying, what do you think about this? And it's some couple going, we retired and we don't work anymore. We just own 17 Airbnbs and here's our numbers. We make $1 million a month and you can buy our course and we'll show you how to do it. So that's how
17: you're
19: these
17: making
19: people are making
17: $1 million a month. Why are you selling a course?
19: That's the big question mark, everyone. Well, at least I have. Not everyone.
17: And the course is only $3,000. So
19: it's
17: I'm going to sidestep my $1 million income and I'll go over here and make sure for $3,000 I'm distracted.
19: This is a warning.
17: Untrue. Yeah, lied. You just lied.
19: They're selling you a dream.
17: A nightmare.
19: That's it.
17: Keep you up nights.
19: Mm-hmm.
17: Michael's in Miami. Michael, what's up?
20: Hi, Dave. Thank you for taking my call. I have an interesting dilemma. I'm trying to get some advice. Interesting thing is I work for a credit union, so I'm kind of thinking about what I would do. I recently moved from Jacksonville, Florida to Miami. I sold a house. It was free and clear. I didn't have any debts. And I bought a condominium here in Miami. Obviously, the lifestyle is a little bit higher, and the condo that I bought was $600,000. I have a mortgage right now of $154,000 because that's what was left after I sold my house in Jacksonville, and I'm contemplating whether or not I should pay the mortgage off with my investments, even though I would be paying taxes and capital gains on those.
17: 100%. I do it by nightfall.
20: Okay.
17: I've never had anybody, and there's people that hate Dave Ramsey for almost everything. I mean, there's entire websites devoted to hating me. No one has ever complained that paid off their mortgage because I told them to. I've never had anybody call me back and go, oh, you're just so dumb, Dave. I've never heard that. They gripe at me about everything else. The Airbnb call we just got, we'll get hate mail for days from that, from some of you people that are all twisted up about that. Okay, that's fine. Get in line. But no one ever bothers us when we tell people to pay off their mortgage, man. I've never got anybody that said, don't do it. Dave's crazy. He doesn't know what he's talking about. I paid off my mortgage, and then I went broke.
19: It can't happen.
17: Said no one ever.
19: Now, the key is, it sounds like he has non-retirement investments.
17: Yep.
19: And he can sell those. Now, hopefully, it's long-term capital gains, which is going to be much lower than the short-term capital gains, taxed at ordinary income.
17: I'm sure it is.
19: If that's the case, do the math. You go, okay, it's 15% of whatever the gain is. I'll pay $20,000 and never have a mortgage again.
17: The other thing is this, Michael. The fact that you asked this question on a nationally broadcast podcast with 30 million people listening in tells me you desperately want to pay it off, and you just wanted somebody to tell you to do it. Do it.
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0: round after the seventh day at Wimbledon. Taylor Fritz collected a straight set victory over Alexander Bublik in the fourth round of men's singles. Scott Carr, NBC News Radio.
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0: The U.S. Senate candidate from the state of Maine, Graham Plattner, is taking time to reflect, he says, following a sexual assault allegation made against him. In a social media post Monday, Plattner addresses a report by Politico saying that a woman who dated Plattner years ago accuses him of forcing her to have sex with him, despite repeated objections.
5: Any accusation of non-consensual behavior is categorically false.
0: Plattner's already faced questions about past conduct, including having a tattoo that resembles a Nazi symbol that he later had covered up, as well as another woman alleging physical abuse.
5: Regardless of the inaccuracy of the reporting, but mindful of the political reality it will inflict, we are taking the time to reflect on the best path forward for the state that I love, the people that I love, the movement I belong to, and the goal of defeating Susan Collins.
0: The AI actress Tilly Norwood, who, to be clear, is not a real person, is set to star in its first feature film. We get more from Matt Mattinson.
6: Particle 6, the AI-focused studio behind Norwood, announced the comedy drama Misaligned Monday. The film will follow Tilly after she's convinced by a rogue bot from the dark web to abandon her guardrails and begin developing desires, impulses, and ambitions, making her more human. The project marks the first full-length AI feature film from the studio, who says traditional film professionals will work alongside AI specialists in order to complete the movie. The film is currently in early development. I'm Matt Mattinson.
0: There continues to be a nationwide blackout on the island of Cuba. Multiple reports cite the country's grid operator, which says the island nation's electric grid has completely collapsed, and about 10 million people are without power. This comes as Cuba's been dealing with days-long power outages already due to a degraded grid and an oil blockade imposed by the United States that's cut off its fuel supply. Scott Carr, NBC News Radio.
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11: I'm meteorologist Hunter McCullough with Northern News Now. We're watching the potential for a few thunderstorms this afternoon and evening. The best potential is between about 6 and 10 o'clock, and that's mainly northwest of the Twin Ports. We could see a couple severe storms with large hail and strong winds. The bulk of Tuesday looking nice, but then Tuesday night into early Wednesday morning, excessive rainfall will be possible. With Northern News Now, I'm Hunter McCullough for 610 and FM 103.9 KDAL.
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2: NBC News Radio, I'm Scott Carr. One of the biggest matches ever for the U.S. men's soccer team is underway. They're taking on Belgium, looking to advance to the World Cup's quarterfinals for the first time since 2002. Star striker for the U.S., Flo Balogun, is starting after he had his red card ban suspended, allowing him to play tonight. A life-threatening flash flood threat's in effect for nearly 60 million people across the Northeast, Mid-Atlantic, and Southern New England. Heavy rain and thunderstorms that hit the region over the weekend are creating prime conditions for flash flooding. The extreme heat that's been gripping the eastern half of the nation's being blamed for at least 25 deaths. More than 150 million Americans were subjected to record-setting heat on the 4th of July. President Trump's leaving the White House tonight, headed to Turkey for the NATO summit. The meeting comes at a tense time, with Trump complaining that our European allies, in his words, weren't there for us in the early weeks of the Iran war. Scott Carr, NBC News Radio.
3: Minnesota News Network, I'm Sean Maloney. New stats show the number of fatalities in Minnesota by guns has gone down. The Minnesota Department of Health says homicides dropped by 20%, but suicide numbers are higher. Maggie Emery is Executive Director of Protect Minnesota.
4: We are seeing that our gun deaths are consistently remaining much higher than they were before COVID. We really haven't seen the same dip in rates of gun violence and gun deaths that the rest of the country has experienced.
3: In 2025, there were 549 people killed by firearms compared to 564 the previous year. Minnesotans are being urged to take extra precautions as mosquito season reaches its peak. Experts recommend using EPA-approved repellents containing DEET, picaridin, or oil of lemon eucalyptus, and wearing long, light-colored clothing. Avoid heavily scented products and consider treated clothing and gear for added protection against mosquitoes and ticks. And the Wild have announced a four-game preseason schedule for 2026-27. Minnesota opens September 19th at home against Chicago and hosts Dallas on September 25th. The Wild's other two preseason games will be road matchups against the Blackhawks and the Stars. This is MNN.
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2: Massive crowds have poured into the streets of Tehran for the funeral of the late Iranian Supreme Leader Ali Khamenei. NBC's Richard Engel is there. He says organizers say it's one of the largest public funerals in modern history.
3: It is also a political display, a way for the government to show that it is still in charge, that it has popularity, that it has successfully passed power from one generation to the next, from the late Supreme Leader to his son, who has not been seen so far at these festivities.
2: Though he says the new leader's three brothers were there, as well as President Masoud Pezeshkian, who said the funeral was not a farewell, but a covenant for continuing on the same path. And Engel reports members of Iran's Revolutionary Guard have echoed that sentiment.
4: They almost never talk to foreign journalists.
5: Do you think the war is over, or do you think this is just a pause?
4: We believe this war ends when we avenge the blood of Sayyid Ali Khamenei and his soldiers. This war is not over for us, he said.
2: Today is the main event at the funeral amid several days of ceremonies. All the discount summer tickets at California's Disneyland appear to all be gone. Jason Nathanson is there.
6: It was a cheaper way to spend a summer evening at Disneyland. The $59 tickets went on sale last week and were good only for certain days and evening hours from July 12th through August 5th, and only for Disneyland or Disney California Adventure. Those tickets are now unavailable on the park's website last week and were good only for certain days and evening hours from July 12th through August 5th, and only for Disneyland or Disney California Adventure. Those tickets are now unavailable on the park's website.

the Great Migration, the Puritan Migration of the 1630s, and many of them were very well educated. They were graduates of England's leading universities, especially Emmanuel College in Cambridge. Many were theologians, pastors, and Bible scholars. One thing was paramount on the minds of those who settled into the New World. They wanted to establish a school in the colonies, especially for the training of ministerial students. As someone explained in the 1643 booklet called New England's First Fruits, after God had carried us safe to New England, and we had built our houses, provided necessities for our livelihood, reared convenient places for God's worship, and settled the civil government, one of the next things we longed for and looked after was to advance learning and perpetuate it to our posterity, dreading to leave an illiterate ministry to the churches when our present ministers lie in the dust. So on September the 8th of 1636, the legislature of the colony of Massachusetts Bay voted to create the first college in America. The records say, the court agrees to give £400 towards a school or college, whereof £200 shall be paid next year, and £200 when the work is finished. The very next year, 1637, the General Court appointed 12 eminent men as trustees of that college. That very same year, a young clergyman from England arrived on American shores. His name was John Harford, and he was described as a godly man and a lover of learning. Harford was born in 1607, the son of a butcher and a tavern owner in a village near London. In 1625, the bubonic plague wiped out most of his family. His mother survived, and she was able to send him to Cambridge. John was ordained as a dissenting minister, which meant that he joined the Puritans who resisted the oversight of the Anglican Church. He married a girl named Anne Sadler in 1637, and the next year they emigrated to New England, where John became an assistant preacher in Boston. But he was battling tuberculosis, and he died the next year at the age of 30. He bequeathed half of his property and all of his library of 400 volumes to this new college. In appreciation for his generosity, the new school was named for him, Harvard. The doors opened and a student handbook was published. It was called Laws and Statutes for Students of Harvard University. Among other things, it said, everyone shall consider the main end of life and studies is to know God and to know Jesus Christ, which is eternal life. John 17, verse 3. And it said, seeing that the Lord gives wisdom, everyone shall seriously, by prayer in secret, seek wisdom from him. Proverbs 2, verses 2 and 3. And it also said, everyone shall so exercise himself in reading the scriptures twice a day, that they be ready to give an account of their proficiency therein, both in theoretical observations of language and logic, and in practical and spiritual truths, as their tutor shall require, according to their several abilities respectively, seeing that the entrance of the word gives light. Psalm 119, verse 130. Sometime later, Harvard adopted the motto Veritas Christo et Ecclesia, Latin for Truth for Christ and the Church. The motto was followed by an explanatory reference to John 8:32, which provides the only sure foundation for a sound education, and you shall know the truth, and the truth shall set you free. Today's educators are prone to forget the contributions to education made by those who came to this new world with a love for the Bible and the desire for boys and girls to learn to read so that they might read the Bible, and with the desire that men and women be trained for godly living and for Christian service. Just consider the contribution that Americans made to American literacy and education even before the United States became an established nation. Yale was started by the Congregationalists. William and Mary was established by the Episcopalians. Columbia
was founded by the Episcopalians. Northwest

0: Western was started by the Methodists, Princeton by the Presbyterians, Brown University by the Baptists, and even the University of Tennessee in my own neck of the woods was started by a Presbyterian minister named Samuel Carrick to provide students with a Christian, non-denominational educational experience. Dr. Alvin Smith, in his book on the influence of Christianity, wrote, "Every collegiate institution founded in the colonies prior to the Revolutionary War, except for the University of Pennsylvania, was established by some branch of the Christian church. 92% of all of the colleges and universities founded prior to the Civil War were founded by Christian denominations." Dr. Smith said, "Cathedral schools, Episcopal schools, monasteries, medieval universities, schools for the blind and deaf, Sunday schools, modern grade schools, secondary schools, modern colleges, universities, and universal education, all of these have one thing in common. They are the products of Christianity."
1: And a terrific job on the production, editing, and storytelling by our own Greg Hengler. And a special thanks to Robert Morgan, who is the author of 100 Bible Verses That Made America, defining moments that shaped our enduring foundation of faith. The story of the founding of Harvard University here on Our American Stories. Lee Habib here, the host of Our American Stories. 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
3: I'm meteorologist Hunter McCullough with Northern News Now. We're watching the potential for a few thunderstorms this afternoon and evening. The best potential is between about 6 and 10 o'clock, and that's mainly northwest of the Twin Ports. We could see a couple severe storms with large hail and strong winds. The bulk of Tuesday looking nice, but then Tuesday night into early Wednesday morning, excessive rainfall will be possible. With Northern News Now, I'm Hunter McCullough for 610 and FM 103.9 KDAL.
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1: And we return to Our American Stories. Up next, the story of Denisha Allen, a senior fellow at the American Federation for Children. Let's get into the story. Here's Denisha.
10: All growing up, I remember being a little kid and seeing vibrants and hearing stories of how the community was excited and people were engaged and they knew one another. The east side of Jacksonville, where I grew up, it's called the Urban Core. It sits right along the St. John's where the Jacksonville Jaguars play. So very close to where city life is. The baseball stadium is maybe like a couple blocks from there. And I remember we would go to the football games. We would go to the baseball games. Not that we could afford it, but like community members would pass out stuff. There would be cookouts. People knew each other by name. It was a place where community members really thrived. My godmother, she would tell me stories like, oh yeah, Uncle Cox, he used to have a barbershop right here. This place right here, which looking at the buildings, you would never think that it was a business of any sort because it was just an abandoned building. But there was this culture. And all of a sudden, that stuff stopped.
11: Our top story tonight, that deadly shooting on the east side.
12: Area nightclubs and bars are where law enforcement is finding a younger generation of people in possession of a new drug called NN-dimethylpentylone hydrochloride.
10: People stopped having those cookouts. Drug and alcohol abuse started to increase, and more people, instead of going to work, were just walking around the neighborhood aimlessly, looking for where they can, I guess, get their next hit. Gang violence increased, and my family was, I'm assuming, a part of that. I would walk around the neighborhood, and people would know me. You know, they would say, oh, that's such and such little daughter. You don't mess with the Merriweathers, they're gonna get you. I wore my last name, Merriweather, as a badge of honor because everybody knew who I was, everybody knew my family, and I didn't think it was, you know, I thought it was great. But unfortunately, it also followed me other places. It followed me into like the after school program. It followed me into school. People knew the Merriweathers, and not in a good way. How I grew up, you don't ask adults questions. You just say, okay, you know, like you don't ask them questions. If things are happening, you just, you know, you just go along with what's happening. So I never really asked too many questions about what was happening around me. I just observed a lot of things and put my head down and said, yes, ma'am. So my biological dad, I didn't ask a lot of questions about him, but supposedly the dad that I grew up with was not my biological father. I heard stories about how she just went to prom with this nice young man. He was so nice, and now here you are. And I was just like always intrigued about this story because I never heard much about him. But supposedly at one moment, his name was Ernest. Then at another moment, his name was Dennis. So I my biological dad, up until even today, I'm still very cloudy and blurry. I'm not sure, but I do remember this one scene of a guy showing up at our house. It was the hotel, showing up at the hotel, and he brought me a necklace. And I was like, thanks, you know, went back to playing. And my mom said, oh, that was your biological dad, but you better not tell your stepdad that he showed up. And I was like, Yes, ma'am, because you do not ask questions about what is going on. So I lived all growing up with my stepdad, who I thought up until that moment was my biological father. You know, we all moved from hotel room to this room. On the weekends, I would go with my godmother, who was actually friends. Her daughters were friends with my mom at 16 in high school. They were all friends. The story gets very confusing. Most times when I tell people this story, they're like, wait, what? How did you meet your godmother? Well, my mom had me at 16. She obviously had friends. And she still wanted to party so she could go and kind of reclaim her childhood. And so she left me with one of her friend's mom. And so that's how I became in the realm of this miraculous woman who I call my godmother. Was not christened, and she was not like, this was a very informal relationship. Like, here's a baby, can you take care of this baby? And it wasn't until I was about round one, my godmother told my biological mom, listen, just leave her here. Go out and have your life. Go out and do what you want. But coming in at 3 a.m. to pick her up, this in and out is not gonna work. So just leave her here. Come back when you're ready to get her and we'll go from there. And she did. And she didn't show back up until like maybe a few years later, wanted to take me back. They went to court. They had joint custody of me. So I was going back and forth between my godmother's house and my biological mother's house. Back and forth, back and forth, back and forth. I remember crying all the time because I did not want to go back to my mom's house. Every Sunday, I just would bawl. By the time I would get home to my mom's house, she would beat me and tell me, just stop crying, just be quiet. You're not gonna go back. And it had gotten kind of bad that I would skip weekends of not going to see my godmother because the previous weekend had just been so bad and I would not wanna come back to live with my biological mom. So she would say, you're gonna skip the next weekend as punishment for not wanting to come back. At my godmother's house, I was pretty much the only child. Her kids were grown, her kids were off in the military and college, and I had everything. I was spoiled, it was fantastic. Went to church, had stability, she had a set of goals. She held me to her standard. She had a parenting skill. She was a mother. So I was moving, back and forth. And at 13, by that time, I'd failed the third grade twice. So it was pretty bad. My favorite aunt, what I didn't know, was pretty much the orchestrator of getting me into my godmother's home and helping out with the courts. She was a security guard at the courtroom. She knew everyone there, and so she was pretty much the behind-the-scenes advocate for me, and I didn't know that. When I was 13, she told me, you know you don't have to stay with her. You can leave. And I looked at her, I'm like, she's my mother. Like, what am I gonna do? I can't just not stay with her. She said, you can. And something happened. I can't even remember to this day what, but I looked at my biological mother like right in the eye. She made me so upset one day. And I told her, I am not coming back. I am not coming back here. I do not want to stay with you anymore. And she cursed me out. And she told me to leave, like, don't come back, okay, leave. And it was the best thing that could have ever happened. I felt so liberated. This was at 13, like, I can't imagine any 13-year-old, like, looking back, I'm like, I was 13. But I wanted better, like, I wanted more. I saw on the weekends, just 2 days sometimes out of a week, how other people lived, and I was jealous, absolutely jealous.
1: 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She grows up in a tough part of Jacksonville. Biological dad, out of the picture. Biological mom, out of the picture for a long time. Comes back into her life after leaving her daughter with a, quote, godmother, who actually became the mother, well, the mother that Denisha deserved. When we come back, more of Denisha Allen's story here on Our American Stories.
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17: NBC News Radio, I'm Scott Carr. One of the biggest matches ever for the U.S. men's soccer team is underway. Taking on Belgium, looking to advance to the World Cup's quarterfinals for the first time since 2002. Star striker for the U.S., Flo Balogun, starting after he had his red card ban suspended. NATO leaders gather in Turkey this week for a summit as the Trump administration continues to scrutinize the transatlantic alliance. The summit kicks off Tuesday in Ankara, where European leaders are bracing for a future in which the U.S. plays a smaller role in security and defense. Another expected focus of the summit, the ongoing Russia-Ukraine war. A judge in Washington, D.C. has ruled the accused January 6th pipe bomber is not covered by President Trump's pardons for the alleged Capitol rioters. The U.S. District Judge rejected the argument from Brian Cole Jr.'s lawyers that Trump's clemency grant for the alleged rioters applies to Cole. Scott Carr, NBC News Radio.
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1: And we return to Our American Stories and Denisha Allen's story. When we last left off, Denisha was telling us about her rough childhood in the city of Jacksonville, Florida. Denisha now turns to her education. Let's return to her story.
10: I was a, I wouldn't say terrible, but I would not want me as a student. My first education memory, I think I was in about the second grade, and I had to use the restroom, and I asked my teacher, like, can I go to the restroom? And she said, no. And I was like, excuse me? Like, so I'm sitting there, I'm like raising my hand. I'm like, okay, maybe this is the type of teacher. She's like lame and she wants you to raise your hand. I remember like thinking these as a second grader, like, okay, I'm gonna raise my hand so I can go to the restroom. So I'm raising my hand, wiggling in my seat, trying to get this lady's attention. And she did not answer my hand. And I yelled again, I have to go to the restroom. And she said, no. When I ask you to do something, you don't do it, but now you want me to do something for you, and so no, you're not going to the restroom. And I walked out. I walked out of the classroom. I was like, peace. I think I stayed in the restroom for like maybe 10, 15 minutes. Came back strutting, like, can't tell me what I'm not gonna do, stupid teacher. And I sat down, she told me get out, and I was like, no. She's like, get out and go to the principal. I was like, no. And she picked me up and started to like try to pull me out of the class. I remember like grabbing onto the table, grabbing onto the wall, like crying, screaming, kicking her, trying to stay in class. And she won. She like took me in principal's office. I spent most of my time in the principal's office. But yeah, that's my earliest memory of school. We didn't really go to school. If my mom was tired, she didn't take us to the bus stop and we would just sleep in. It's like, cool. If it was raining outside, we didn't go to school. If it was too hot, we didn't go to school. So we weren't really in school a lot. I remember my mom, she went to jail a couple times because we weren't going to school. I remember that because then all of a sudden it was like, get y'all, you know, bleep the bleeps out of here and just go, just walk to school, I don't care. I wasn't really in school, and when I was in school, I hated being there. We changed so much that there was never any significant reason for me to make friends, like my teachers, and the teachers didn't like us at all. They heard Meriwether was coming through the door and they were just like, sit down, you know? At least that's how it seemed. So the standard was very low for me to do well, and I didn't do well. I was very behind. I remember that. I remember getting picked on. I remember trying to read and having kids laugh at me. And I remember a lot of laughing at me. So by the third grade, there's the test, third grade test that you have to take in order to pass to the next grade in Florida. And I failed the test. And so that meant I had to either do summer school or repeat the third grade. To do summer school, all that was required was for my guardian, my mother, to sign a piece of paper. I would still be able to take the bus. I would still be able to eat school lunch, just literally school during the summertime. She didn't sign the papers, just didn't sign. So I failed third grade. that next year I failed again from the same thing. Just didn't get a piece of paper signed. Couldn't read, was low in math. And fourth grade, I was accepted into what was called the STAR program. And it's some acronym for something, but basically students getting into their right grade program. And I was in the classroom with people who were 3 and 4 grades behind. And this is in fourth grade. We were the special population. We were the special kids in the school. And so in the fourth grade, I was like, I have to do this. You know, I have to do well. And there was this talent show. It was a talent show. I wanted to participate. I remember I wanted to sing this song by Yolanda Adams. And I practiced so much. I was also very bad. So my teacher would threaten me, Denisha, if you do not do well, if you do not be good, you're gonna get kicked out of the talent show. I would write myself notes. Denisha, do not talk in class. Denisha, do not talk. Be good. Just pages and pages and pages. I failed, obviously. When the time came, right before I was gonna go on, he told me, no, what, you thought you were gonna participate in the talent show? No. You were terrible, like, absolutely not. I was distraught, and from that moment, I just remember this click going off in my head of just anger, frustration at every single last teacher. No one seemed to really want to help me. Everyone just seemed to just criticize me all the time. From early on, when I would just walk in the classroom and sigh, nobody was really like actually trying to help. It was just, because of your actions, these are the consequences. I'm not gonna try to figure out why you're acting like this. Just no. I think that was the moment in my mind when I was like, these crappy teachers, these people don't care. They don't really care about me. So I don't care either. By the end of that year in fourth grade, I didn't pass the program. I wasn't able to go to my right grade. Again, I was just so frustrated. And that was when I was like, you know, this is just some place I have to be so that my mom doesn't go to jail. My mom dropped out of high school. I have many, many family members who dropped out of school. And I was beginning to see why. In the summer before my sixth grade year, that was during the same time when I told my mom that I did not want to stay with her anymore. Things at home had just gotten so terrible, and I could live with my godmother. And my godmother she's just my heart. She wanted to find a good place for me all the way around. That year was probably the best time of my life. She wanted me to go to the church's school. By that time, the church, my childhood church, the church that we'd been attending, I'd come to with her on the weekends, they built a school. And she wanted me to go to that school. Of course, she didn't have no way to pay for that school. We got a scholarship. And the summer before I started, I had to take a test to see what level I was on. I was very low, needless to say. And one of my teachers, she agreed to meet with me. I was not just low in reading, I was low in math. I didn't know my times tables. She met with me one-on-one. I would go to her house during the summer. I would stay after school when she was setting up for the school year. It was very different.
1: 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Education was so important in her life when it became important, but for much of her early life, it wasn't. She was left behind. Failure of filling out paperwork by a mom. What just wretched circumstances for a kid to find herself. And then that godmother who saved her. When we come back, more of Denisha Allen's story here on Our American Stories.
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1: And we return to Our American Stories and the final portion of Denisha Allen's story. When we last left off, Denisha was telling us about her early education in the public schools of Jackson, Florida. Things, simply put, were not good until people started to pour into her. Let's get back to the story. Here again is Denisha Allen.
10: I thought it was just going to be a bunch of fun and games, to be honest. But we really, she really, I don't know what the saying is, cracked the whip, I don't know, but we studied. And I learned my times tables. I was reading. She did not let up. She was a student at Jacksonville University, and I remember going with her to her classes too. That was my life during the summer. Although I was still kind of nervous about the start of the year at this new school, I was kind of used to going to a new school, though I knew the parade, how things were going to play out. The teachers were going to act like they were so happy to be there, and they would smile, greet us. The classrooms would be so beautiful with the freshest, you know, decorations, but it would wear off. That was just how it went. Sure enough, on my first day of school, the teachers were there greeting us with big smiles, hugging everybody. The classrooms were beautiful. And I was like, yeah, I know this song very well, and the song is gonna end. The song never ended. Literally every day until I graduated, teachers were doing the same thing. I was always very shocked, even till I graduated. It was still a bit unsettling that it never stopped. I was in a class with students, of course, who were all younger than me, and I had my guard up because I knew what was gonna come. Teacher would call on me to read. They would laugh at me, and I would have to claim my space and let people know that I am nothing to mess with, like, do not mess with me. I remember my teacher calling on me to read, and I was still stumbling. Nobody laughed. I looked around and was waiting, like waiting to cut someone, you know, with my eyes and like get ready for the playground. Like I was trying to figure out who the big dog in the class was so that I could like bring them down. Nobody laughed at me. Even a couple students, they would voluntarily like try to help me. My sixth grade teacher though, she invested as much or probably more in me as well. Students, typically how school goes, if people forgot, a teacher will open up the book and say, who wants to read chapter one? The students will then raise their hand and the teacher will pick from the students who raised their hand to read the paragraph in the book. I never rose my hand. She would always call on me. So every time we had to read, she would call on me. I would stumble until one day I didn't. And this was literally like the first 9 weeks. It seemed like my life took a 180 turn. The name of the school is Esprit de Corps, Center for Learning, where learning is a joy, excellence is the norm, and superiority is our goal. That's the school's motto. We literally like had to recite it all the time. We had a spirit of excellence. We also had demerits, which I was like, what are these? You know, where I come from, anything that's different from normal, we say, what is this white people stuff, you know? The culture was different. I wasn't used to the culture. They held you to a standard. Every kid in my class, it was a very small school. I think I had about 7 or 8 kids in my sixth grade class. All of them were on honor roll. I was like literally the only dumb kid. And I was like, I cannot be the only dumb kid. Whereas where I was at, everybody was failing. The teachers expected for everyone to be, if you got a C, you were like, you need to be more like him. You know, it was just, it was so different. And so these kids, they were all very smart. They were all very nice and kind. And I was like this, you know, pit bull dog who just came off the street. And they didn't look at me like I was weird, but they, I think they knew in their mind, like, we came here like that too, you know, like, you will change, you know, kind of this weird environment. But this one time I was in ISSP, in school suspension. The guy who was over it this time, he was also part of the church. He was a fireman, and I think he was in the reserves or something, but this was this big black guy. He was in the military and a firefighter. I didn't understand how he did them both, but that's what he told us all. And I just knew he was big and tall, just towered over me. He was in charge of giving me my work and just checking in on me that time in school suspension. He came to me and he said, "Denisha, when is this gonna stop? When are you gonna change this? When are you gonna stop acting like this? Do you wanna be in jail? Do you wanna go to jail?" I forget how he phrased it, but it was something along those like, "Do you wanna go to jail? Do you wanna be in jail?" And I like started crying. I was like, nothing before it had got to me. You know, "I don't care. You can drag me out of the classroom. You can send me home, call me stupid, fail me again. Take away something that's so important to me. My life is crap." You know, I didn't see the meaning. And at 13, my life was just very meaningless, and I was just taking part in whatever it threw because I had to. I had no control. And in that statement, I'm like, because I realized that I guess I didn't have to go to jail. That was the norm. And he was asking me, "Do you want to? Do you want to be in jail because of how you're acting?" And I think that was like the first time that I realized that my actions like can determine my outcome, not because of everybody else. And he was basically telling me that how I decided to act all these many, many years, I would end up being in jail. And I was like, no, like, that's not what I'm very like childish. I don't want to go to jail. No, I don't want to go to jail. Like, no. And that's when I decided to lay off the crap and to take ownership of my behavior to do better. And I tried really hard. I tried to do better. I would listen to my teachers. I would get help. And by the first 9 weeks, my grades had risen. I went from making D's and F's consistently, maybe a C here and there. Just like that. That year, my seventh grade year, when I was supposed to be going into the eighth grade, I did not go to the eighth grade class. I went into the ninth grade class. I skipped the eighth grade. And that ultimately led to me graduating from high school. I don't think I would have graduated from high school if I had stuck with the district public school. I'd seen so many of my family members, friends who dropped out. I think I would have dropped out too. I would have had a baby and I would have probably been working at a McDonald's, some fast food place. That would have been my ultimate success story. Education literally saved my life. I became the first in my family to graduate from high school. I got a college degree. I went away to college. And then I moved to DC to work at the US Department of Education. I lived a fairy tale life compared to other members in my family. And it would not have been possible if I didn't receive people who were really invested in my life and in my education.
1: And a terrific job on the production editing and storytelling by our own Monty Montgomery. And a special thanks to Denisha Allen for sharing her story. She works at the American Federation for Children, and now we know why. Also a special thanks to the Philanthropy Roundtable, the folks there, for turning us on to the story. And the Philanthropy Roundtable is America's leading advocate to support the causes we all believe in. And my goodness, what a story. What does it tell you about the power of one adult to love a kid? All of us can have that effect, folks. Mentor and help a kid who might not have a dad, who might not have a good influence in their life. The story of Denisha Allen here on Our American Stories.
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4: I'm meteorologist Hunter McCullough with Northern News Now. We're watching the potential for a few thunderstorms this afternoon and evening. The best potential is between about 6 and 10 o'clock, and that's mainly northwest of the Twin Ports. We could see a couple severe storms with large hail and strong winds. The bulk of Tuesday looking nice, but then Tuesday night into early Wednesday morning, excessive rainfall will be possible. With Northern News Now, I'm Hunter McCullough for 610 and FM 103.9.
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5: NBC News Radio, I'm Scott Carr. The United States men's soccer team's hopes of winning the World Cup have been dashed. The U.S. was defeated by Belgium 4-1. The matchup, one of the biggest ever for the U.S., as they'd hoped to advance to the World Cup quarterfinals for the first time since 2002. The American team gave up a goal less than 10 minutes into the match, but Malik Tillman scored his second free kick of the tournament to tie things up in the 31st minute. The U.S. allowed a goal just 61 seconds afterward, and a horrible misplay by goalkeeper Matt Fries spotted Belgium a 3-1 lead and effectively ended the game. Iran's military has fired at least two missiles at commercial vessels moving through the Strait of Hormuz. Two U.S. officials cited by Axios say it happened Monday night. The reported strikes jeopardize a memo of understanding signed less than 3 weeks ago in which Iran agreed to stop attacks in the strait. Some big changes are in the works for Microsoft's Xbox division. Brad Ford has that.
6: Microsoft's Xbox unit's been struggling. 3,200 jobs will be cut. It's part of a broader push by Microsoft to lower its labor costs. This follows voluntary buyouts the company started offering employees in May. 1,600 positions will be cut now, while the other jobs will be cut as four game development studios leave the Xbox unit. In all, 4,800 jobs are being eliminated. I'm Brad Ford.
5: NATO leaders will gather in Turkey this week for a summit as the Trump administration continues to scrutinize the transatlantic alliance. The summit kicks off Tuesday in Ankara, where European leaders are bracing for a future in which the U.S. plays a smaller role in security and defense. Also expected to be in focus is the ongoing Russia-Ukraine war. President Trump is scheduled to meet Wednesday with Ukrainian President Volodymyr Zelensky on the sidelines of the summit. Scott Carr, NBC News Radio.
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0: cuba.org/nation.
1: Reports say Cuba's national electric grid has collapsed. Several reports cite the country's grid operator, which says about 10 million people on the island nation are now without power. Cuba's been dealing with days-long power outages due to a degraded power grid and an oil blockade imposed by the United States that's cut off its fuel supply. Americans are living longer. There's new federal data suggesting life expectancy may be at an all-time high. Monica Nelson has that.
2: New CDC data shows the U.S. death rate fell to a record low in 2025, down nearly 5% from the year before. Life expectancy was already 79 years in 2024 and is expected to rise to a new record when final 2025 figures are released later this year. Fewer overdose and COVID-related deaths did help drive the improvement, although heart disease and cancer remain the nation's leading causes of death. I'm Monica Nelson.
1: A rebate of several $1,000s on electric cars is coming back in California, anyway, as we hear from Jason Nathanson.
3: If the high price of gas wasn't already a good reason to check out an electric car, a federal rebate of $7,500 was a pretty tempting incentive. That expired last year, but now California is bringing a smaller version of it back. In the new state budget, there's $135 million set aside for a rebate of $3,500 on new EVs and $1,750 on used ones, with a bunch of restrictions, like it's only available for first-time EV buyers. Car companies will also chip in to cover the cost of the rebate.
1: At the 4th of July weekend box office.
4: Okay, action!
1: Despite coming out on top, Minions and Monsters fell short of projections. It's the latest installment in the Despicable Me franchise.
5: I know the scariest monsters. Don't be scared, though. They're such good guys. Just try not to look too delicious.
1: The movie earned more than $65 million. That's about $15 million less than expected. Toy Story 5 finished in second place, and Young Washington rounded out the weekend's top three films in the U.S. Scott Carr, NBC News Radio.
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11: This is Lee Habib, and this is Our American Stories, the show where America is the star and the American people. And we love to tell stories about history, one of our favorite subjects, Abraham Lincoln. We've told many great stories about Lincoln. 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John Wilkes Booth did not act alone. Eight people were eventually indicted as co-conspirators in Lincoln's murder. One of them was a woman, Mary Surratt. Here to tell the story is Kate Clifford Larson, author of The Assassin's Accomplice, Mary Surratt and the Plot to Kill Abraham Lincoln. Let's take a listen.
12: After I finished my Harriet Tubman book, which came out in late 2003, I started, looking around for another project. And every day I Google Harriet Tubman's name. I've done that since 2000 and I still do it today. And one day when I Googled, this event popped up, and it was from the Surratt Museum in Clinton, Maryland, and they were hosting a tour, a bus tour, to the eastern shore of Maryland to see sites related to Harriet Tubman. And I'm like, the Surratt Museum, what is that? So I went to their website, and it was, the Surratt Museum is Mary Surratt's former home in Clinton, Maryland, used to be called Surrattsville. And it's a house museum, and it has a research center. And I started reading this story about Mary Surratt, and I was shocked because I had gotten my PhD in American history and I virtually knew nothing about Mary Surratt and her involvement in the assassination plot that resulted in the death of President Abraham Lincoln. So I was really intrigued by this woman who was accused of plotting with John Wilkes Booth and who was tried and convicted and hanged for her role in the assassination. And her story had sort of been lost to me and to other people. And I was reading information on the website, and then I went out on the internet and I read some more. And it seemed to me that Mary Surratt had been wrongly accused, convicted, and wrongly hanged. And I thought, well, I'm a woman's historian. I'm going to go and I'm going to research her life, and I'm going to defend her and tell the real story and resurrect her from the ashes of her life. So I wrote up a proposal, and it was optioned by Basic Books, and I started researching. And within a matter of a few short months, I realized, oops, she's guilty. And it didn't take long to figure out that she was very, very complicit in the assassination. But I knew as a historian, I had to have some objectivity, and I needed to show, how did she become involved in this? A woman of her stature at the time and place to become involved in such a world-changing event. So she was born in 1822 in Prince George's County, Maryland. That's in southern Maryland on the western shore. And her parents had they were modest plantation owners, and they had several enslaved people, and, you know, they had a comfortable life. Mary had a couple of brothers, but her father died when she was a small child, leaving her mother, Elizabeth Jenkins, was their family name. She sent Mary away to boarding school outside of Washington, D.C. in Alexandria. She returned home in about 1839. She was about 17 years old. And she met a man by the name of John Harrison Surratt, a local man who was being raised by foster parents who were related in some way, but it's kind of murky. He was several years older than her, and he was having an affair with another woman in the community, and she bore his child. But Mary fell madly in love with him, and he married her in 1840, and she was, you know, 17, going on 18 years old. I don't know what happened to the other woman's child. That sort of becomes murky, too, in the historical record. Mary had three children pretty quickly, Isaac, and then followed by a daughter, Anna, and then a son, John Surratt Jr., in 1844. John Surratt was a very heavy drinker and gambler. And in 1852, he purchased land at a crossroads about 12 miles south of Washington, D.C. And it was becoming a very busy place because D.C. was growing, of course, in the first half of the 19th century. There was lots of commerce. So he built a tavern and an inn and had a 200 or 300 acre farm there. He had a blacksmith there. And he also purchased a boarding house in Washington, D.C. on H Street that he leased out to other people who ran it as boarding house. As one historian noted, John Surratt became the tavern's best customer. He drank heavily. He gambled heavily. These were things that went on in taverns, particularly in the South. Mary, in the meantime, educated, coming from a woman who was a powerfully strong woman who knew how to manage property, Mary sort of emulated her mother, and she managed the tavern and the farm because her husband was drunk and gambling all the time. She did it such a good job that she could send her children to boarding schools in and around Washington, D.C., and that allowed her to pay full-time attention to the tavern and the business. It became the local post office, which was a big deal for a tavern to be appointed a local post office by the United States government, because that meant local people had to go to that building to get their mail. And if they went there, they would have food, they would have liquor, you know, it just became an important, much more important tavern site. So Mary was doing very, very well.
11: And you've been listening to author Kate Clifford Larson tell the story of Mary Surratt. When we come back, more of the remarkable story of the woman who became the first ever to be hanged by the U.S. government here on Our American Stories.

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8: I'm meteorologist Hunter McCullough with Northern News Now. We're watching the potential for a few thunderstorms this afternoon and evening. The best potential is between about 6 and 10 o'clock, and that's mainly northwest of the Twin Ports. We could see a couple severe storms with large hail and strong winds. The bulk of Tuesday looking nice, but then Tuesday night into early Wednesday morning, excessive rainfall will be possible. With Northern News Now, I'm Hunter McCullough for 610 and FM 103.9 KDAL.
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0: And we continue with Our American Stories and author Kate Clifford Larson, author of The Assassin's Accomplice, Mary Surratt, and The Plot to Kill Abraham Lincoln. It's available on Amazon and all the usual suspects. Let's pick up where we last left off. Here is Kate.
11: As the nation is heading towards this sectional crisis over the issue of slavery, abolition is really spreading, anti-slavery movement is gaining speed, particularly in the North. Mary and her neighbors are doubling down and more committed to slave society. And she enslaved about 12 people. And of course, in the election of Lincoln in 1860 begins the powerful drumbeat towards civil war. And in 1861, 13 Confederate states in the South separate from the Union. Maryland stays in the Union. Part of it by strong arming on the part of the Lincoln administration, but there was an appetite in Maryland to not be part of this sectional crisis. But Mary and her neighbors were all in with the Confederacy, but they could not be part of the secession because Maryland was staying in the Union. And then that set the stage for a lot of spying, a lot of contraband networking, running of munitions and information back and forth across the Potomac River there to southern Maryland and over to Virginia, which was one of the Confederate states. And Mary and her family became involved in that sort of spy network, the traitor network, I like to call it, against the United States. And as the post office, they could do a lot when it came to spying and helping rebel couriers get through the countryside, because it seemed so innocuous. It's the post office, so messages could be brought back and forth and pretend or stuffed in regular mail, and it's actually rebel information and intelligence. So, but John Surratt died suddenly of a heart attack in 1862, kind of throwing the whole operation in trouble, because now Mary has to fend off debtors and keep control of the property for her children, who are still in boarding schools. So she calls them back. All of them have to come back from boarding school. Isaac immediately, instead of helping his mother, goes off and joins the Confederacy. He joins a regiment in Virginia and is gone the entire Civil War. Anna comes home to help her mother, and John does too. And he's appointed at 18 years old, the new postmaster in the tavern. And young John Surratt becomes heavily involved in this rebel network, this courier system. But the United States Army has posted soldiers throughout Southern Maryland because they knew that so many of those Southern Marylanders were communicating with and aiding and abetting the Confederacy across the Potomac. So the Army soldiers were there, they were watching the tavern, and they recognized that there were spies going through there, and there were secret messages being passed through the tavern. So they threw young John in prison. So he signed an allegiance to the United States, promised to behave, and they let him go. And of course, he didn't behave. He continued his operations, but they knew that it was too risky to manage it through the Surratt Tavern. So he became a personal courier himself and got involved in some very sophisticated networks of spies that traveled through Maryland into Pennsylvania, New York, all the northern states. And Mary worried that her son's activities might put the property at risk again, decided to lease the property to a neighbor, John Lloyd, and she moved her daughter and a couple of the enslaved people that hadn't run away by that time to Washington, D.C., to the boarding house. And she became a boarding house keeper. It could support her. The tavern was leased. That was good. So they moved to H Street in Washington, D.C., to this boarding house. But of course, because it was the seat of the United States government, there were lots of Confederate spies that were trying to get there and get information and pass information back and forth. So it sort of made sense that Mary might find this advantageous for her son as well. So the war is raging on. John Wilkes Booth appears on the scene. Now, John Wilkes Booth was one of the most famous actors in America at the time. He was born into an acting family. His father was a famous actor. He grew up in Maryland. He had strong Southern sympathies. So he hatched this idea, and I don't know where it came from, that he would kidnap and ransom President Lincoln. The Confederacy was losing a lot of Confederate soldiers, not only by death, but by capture, and they were imprisoned in northern prisons. And by 1864, the Confederacy was struggling with recruits. Confederate soldiers were running away. They were AWOL. They were abandoning their posts. They could see that it was a desperate cause and it wasn't working out for them so well. So Booth thought if he could capture Lincoln and hold him hostage for the release of Confederate soldiers, that would reinfuse the Confederacy with soldiers again, and they would triumph over the United States. So it's just amazing this guy thought this plan would work. But he approached some Confederate sympathizers in Southern Maryland, including a man by the name of Dr. Mudd, Samuel Mudd, who was a physician there in Southern Maryland. And he worked with other Confederate sympathizers in Southern Maryland. And Booth wanted to acquire supporters, money, and supplies. He needed horses. He needed a wagon. He needed someone with a boat to transport the kidnapped president across the Potomac into Virginia, where he would be held hostage. So Dr. Samuel Mudd made these connections in Southern Maryland, and some people stepped forward and offered a boat, and other people got involved and said, I'll row the boat. I will secure a carriage. Well, at Christmas time in Washington, D.C., Samuel Mudd, Dr. Mudd, traveled to the city with John Wilkes Booth with the intention of introducing him to John Surratt. And with the idea that John was very well connected with these Confederate spy networks and that he could help Booth. Mary Surratt had leased one of her rooms to a young man by the name of Louis Weichmann. And so just before Christmas, John Surratt is walking down the street with Louis Weichmann, and they quote-unquote run into Dr. Mudd and John Wilkes Booth. And Dr. Mudd introduces them, and they decide to go have drinks privately in a hotel room. So they go up to this hotel room, and this is all based on testimony by Louis Weichmann later on during the trial of the conspirators. And they asked Louis to sit on the other side of the room, that he wasn't going to be part of this, whatever they were talking about. But it wasn't like he couldn't hear what was going on. And Mudd and Booth explained their plan to John Surratt about getting people and resources to capture the president, kidnap him, take him down through Southern Maryland, where all those friendly sympathizers were, and get him rowed across the Potomac River and into Virginia to ransom him for the freedom of Confederate soldiers.
0: And you're listening to author Kate Clifford Larson tell one heck of a story about Mary Surratt and about America during the Civil War and how complicated it was. Mary and her peers in Maryland, well, many of them doubled down on slavery. That Mary also had a post office inside her tavern. And then came her kids, and some of them joined the cause too. One actually went off to fight. Another actually was sent to jail for aiding and abetting the Confederacy as a spy. When we come back, more of the remarkable story of Mary Surratt and the American Civil War and Lincoln's assassination here on Our American Stories.
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16: NBC News Radio, I'm Scott Carr. The United States men's soccer team's hopes of winning the World Cup have been dashed. The team crashed out of the round of 16 against Belgium following a 4-1 loss from Seattle. The U.S. still hasn't made the quarterfinals of the World Cup since 2002. Iran's military has fired at least two missiles at commercial vessels moving through the Strait of Hormuz on Monday night, that from two U.S. officials cited by Axios. The reported strikes jeopardize a memo of understanding signed less than 3 weeks ago, in which Iran agreed to stop attacks in the strait. NATO leaders gather in Turkey this week for a summit as the Trump administration continues to scrutinize the transatlantic alliance. The summit kicks off Tuesday in Ankara, where European leaders are bracing for a future in which the U.S. plays a smaller role in security and defense. Also expected to be in focus is the ongoing Russia-Ukraine war. Scott Carr, NBC News Radio.
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0: And we continue with Our American Stories. And the story of Mary Surratt is told by Kate Clifford Larson, whose book, The Assassin's Accomplice, Mary Surratt and the Plot to Kill Abraham Lincoln, is available on Amazon and all the usual suspects. Samuel Alexander Mudd worked as a doctor and tobacco farmer in southern Maryland. The Civil War seriously damaged his business, especially when Maryland abolished slavery in 1864. Shortly thereafter, Dr. Mudd met with the would-be Lincoln assassin John Wilkes Booth. Let's return to Kate Clifford Larson with more of the story.
11: Well, John Surratt thought this was a great idea. They had maps and plans, and it was all, you know, this was really exciting. And so John agreed, and he set to work bringing in people that would help with this plan. But they don't bring in Lou Weichmann. Even though Lou Weichmann hears all the stuff that's going on, he sees what's happening, they don't include him. I think they thought he was a bit of a wimp. So throughout the first couple of months of 1865, it's clear the end is coming and the Confederacy is losing and they're desperate. And John Wilkes Booth is becoming more and more enraged and more determined that he's going to do something. He starts spending more time at the Surratt's boarding house, and the other boarders in the house notice him coming frequently. And of course, they're all thrilled because he's like the most famous act in America, and he's handsome and dashing. I remember there was the director of the Surratt House Museum once said to me, "It's like having Tom Cruise come to your house all the time." Or, and this was years ago when he was, you know, this big hot actor. He still is. Okay, I'll give you that. But anyway, so, you know, he's amazing. And everybody's like, wow, he goes to this house. But he's planning with the co-conspirators. They tried to kidnap the president in March. Now, he's been reelected. Booth is furious, and he's determined that they're going to prevent the inauguration. And that's going to happen on the 4th. But he can't prevent the inauguration. He reportedly is there at the inauguration in Washington, D.C. on March 4th, 1865. And there are photographs of the inauguration, and some historians have identified Booth down there, and he had a pistol with him. And he later said he was almost close enough to shoot the president right there at the inauguration, but he did not. And so on March 16th, they're out on the road. They're set there waiting for the president's carriage to come. And the president did not travel with protection, which just blows my mind that he did not, but he didn't. And lo and behold, they had not heard that the president had canceled his trip for that day. So they're out on the road. Their plan is foiled. The boarding house folks see them return to the boarding house. Everyone's furious, yelling. They go up to room. They're upset, screaming. They're just angry that this has failed. And Booth takes off, and so does John Surratt. And it seems like the plan is over and done with. But it's not. Booth is so angry that his plan has failed that now he's decided he's going to kill the president. And he reactivates in early April this plan that he is going to shoot the president when he's out in public. Mary becomes privy to these plans, and so do the other co-conspirators. So Mary gets heavily involved, and she goes to her tavern and she informs John Lloyd what she doesn't tell him all the details, apparently, but says, "You be ready, and things are going to be happening, and I want you to be ready." Louis Weichmann is privy to all of this because he takes her in rented carriages down to her tavern three times before April 14th, when Lincoln is finally assassinated. On the final trip down to the tavern on the day of the assassination, he takes Mary Surratt down there, and she delivers a message to John Lloyd that he is to have some guns ready and other supplies because her son John will be there and others will be there that night to help. You know, they're going to do something and he has to be ready. So they go back to Washington, D.C., and Washington, D.C. on the 14th is in jubilation. There are fireworks going off. It is beautiful and exciting because that is the day that the Confederate flag came down in Charleston Harbor, the end of the Civil War. A few days prior to that, Lee had surrendered to Grant at Appomattox Courthouse in Virginia. And the final, you know, raising of the American United States flag in South Carolina on the 14th was truly a day to celebrate. And as Lou Weichmann and Mary Surratt are approaching the city and they see it all lit up, Mary makes a cryptic comment, something to the effect of, you know, they're all going to be sorry. And Lou Weichmann's like, you know, what does that mean? So they get back to Washington, D.C. They have dinner, and then Mary decides to go to church because it's Good Friday. She's a devout Catholic, and there's an evening service. So she heads out the door with another woman who's boarding in the house. And they start walking, but it's raining, and they decide not to go. And they turn back, and they go back into the house. But as they're entering the house, a man approaches Mary Surratt. And his name is Richard Smoot. And he is the person that the boat was being held for the first the kidnapping, and now apparently for Booth's escape. But he hadn't been paid, and he wanted to be paid, and he'd been asking for 2 months to get paid. So he came to Mary and he said, I want to get paid. And in the doorway of the house, she turns to him and says, go away, you can't be seen here. You will be paid tonight. It's happening tonight. Go away, go away. So he freaks out and he races away and he crosses the bridge into Alexandria because he's afraid they're going to close the bridges and he won't be able to escape Washington, D.C. because he knows something is going to happen. They're sitting in the boarding house and Mary is acting strangely and she gets irritated with everybody because after dinner someone's playing the piano, they're singing songs, whatever. They're unaware of what Mary knows is going to happen. And she sends them all to bed. She says, oh, you, everybody just go to bed, go away. That evening, Abraham Lincoln had plans to go with his wife and his son and other people to Ford's Theater to watch the play, Our American Cousin. And Booth knew this because he's so connected to the theater world. He knew that the president was going to show up at the theater that night, and he made plans to go there and assassinate the president.
0: And you've been listening to Kate Clifford Larson tell one heck of a story about Mary Surratt, and in the end, the story of the foiled kidnapping plan of Abraham Lincoln, and ultimately the assassination of Abraham Lincoln. And we learned in this particular segment about how that kidnapping plan had been foiled, and it infuriated Booth. And he had one option left, kill Lincoln. And he went and lobbied some of his co-conspirators who he had gotten together to kidnap Lincoln. And then comes those final days, April 14th, the day the Confederate flag came down in Charleston and led to a jubilant celebration in D.C., the Illumination, it was called, because the sky was so lit up. And then it comes April 15th, Good Friday, and that's the day that Lincoln is assassinated. When we come back, more of the remarkable story of Mary Surratt, the first woman ever hanged by the United States government, here on Our American Stories.
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0: And we continue with our American stories. On the day of Abraham Lincoln's assassination at Ford's Theater in Washington, D.C., John Wilkes Booth made sure his second attempt to decapitate the Union would be successful. Let's return to Kate Clifford Larson, author of The Assassin's Accomplice, Mary Surratt, and the plot to kill Abraham Lincoln. Here again is Kate.
11: Earlier in the day, he had jury-rigged the door to the balcony where the president would sit so that he could get in there and hide, and then he could shoot the president and then escape without being caught. And so he was lurking around, not at the Surratt house, but he's doing that. He had given orders to George Atzerodt to assassinate the vice president at the time. George Atzerodt sat at a bar and got drunk and did not assassinate the vice president. Booth did not know that at the time. And Lewis Payne had been given the job of assassinating William Henry Seward, Lincoln's Secretary of State. Booth had hoped to decapitate the chain of command in the U.S. government. He had hoped also to assassinate General Grant, who was supposed to attend the theater that night, but he and his wife went to visit their children instead. So Lewis Payne goes to the Seward house, pretends he's there with medication because Secretary of State Seward had been terribly injured in a carriage accident and had broken his jaw a few days beforehand, and he's recuperating in his Washington, D.C. home. And so there was a guard at the door, but he convinced the guard to let him in and deliver the medication. He goes upstairs. Seward's two sons are there. Payne pulls out a knife and starts stabbing the sons, and then he goes and he starts stabbing Seward, who falls off the bed and is protected because the bed, between the bed and the wall. Payne flees the house, having injured a bunch of people, and he races away and he goes to Mary Surratt's house. And it's 11 o'clock at night and he's racing there. But in the meantime, Lincoln has been assassinated by John Wilkes Booth. He kills him, jumps off onto the stage. The crowd is crazed. He runs off. He jumps on a horse that's waiting for him in the back alley of the theater, and he races away. David Arnold, the other co-conspirator, is waiting for him outside a bridge to get out of Washington, D.C., and they escape together into Southern Maryland. I don't know how or who told the police very quickly that Booth had been seen at Mary Surratt's house frequently, but they go there looking for Booth, and it's about midnight or so, and they knock on the door of the police, and they come in, they wake everybody up, and they search the house looking for John Wilkes Booth. They don't look for evidence, they just look for Booth himself, and of course he's not in the house. While they're there searching the house, who comes knocking on the door but Lewis Payne? And he looks suspicious. They're asking him, "What are you doing here?" And he says, "I'm here to dig a ditch tomorrow morning for Mrs. Surratt." And they turn to Mary Surratt and they say, "Do you know this man?" And she raises her hand and says, "I swear to God, I do not know this man." And they're thinking, "Really? You have to be that dramatic?" Well, eventually they arrest her and everybody else in the house. Over the next couple of days, it becomes crazy. And Lewis Weichmann gets nervous and he goes to the police and tells them he's been watching crazy things go on in the house and he thinks that this whole plot has been going on. So they take his testimony and he travels around to different places trying to find the co-conspirators with them. He tells them who these people are that have been meeting in the house. So over the next couple of weeks, they arrest all of the co-conspirators except for John Surratt Jr., who just happened to be outside of the state at the time. He's in Pennsylvania and New York. He hears what happens, so he flees to Canada, so they can't find him. And Mary gets arrested, and the rest is history because she ends up being tried with all the other conspirators. She's the only woman that's part of this conspiracy trial. There are eight of them, seven of the co-conspirators, and Mary Surratt making eight of them. And the trial is the trial of the modern era. It really is. It's made even more dramatic because the Pittman brothers, you know, shorthand, Pittman shorthand, it's just been created. And so they're in there and people are in there taking testimony in shorthand and then transcribing it and sending it over the wires that night. So the next morning, the newspapers across the country have word for word testimony during the trial. And it is sensational. She was found guilty and four of them, including Mary, were sentenced to hang. And four were sent to prison in the Dry Tortugas in Key West, Florida. There's a famous prison there. It's a national park site now. People pleaded for clemency for her. They went to the president, the new president, Andrew Johnson, and he said that he would not commute her sentence, that she kept the nest that hatched the egg of the conspiracy to assassinate Abraham Lincoln. She was 42 years old, and it shocked the nation. Once she was hanged, the nation turned against the government's decision to hang her. And the press vilified the decision, even though they had vilified her throughout the trial and made her to become this monster. And John, you know, what a horrific son he was. He runs away. He knows his mother's been arrested. He's watching from afar. He's protected in Canada by Jesuit priests. And he watched from afar his mother going through that trial. and being vilified, and then she's convicted, and then she's hanged. She died because of him. She died protecting her son. And I think we need to acknowledge that she did do that for him. She did not become a witness for the prosecution. She died for him. He escapes to England, where he is spotted, and then he races through Europe. He ends up in Rome, and he joins the Vatican, the Papal Guard. And then he's, it's crazy. And then he's recognized by someone who knew him, and they were in Rome and they recognize him. So he escapes from the Vatican, and it's this madcap thing. And they, he's followed to Alexandria in Egypt, where he is finally captured and brought back to the United States in 1867. He's put on trial, and it ends in a mistrial, a hung jury. And then the government decides not to try him again. Something about the statute of limitations, it was some crazy thing, and they thought, you know, we're trying to move on here. We're trying to rebuild the nation. We don't need this trial again. So he's set free. He goes on the lecture circuit, ridiculing the Lincoln administration and how stupid they were, and that they didn't know this was coming. And so he made a little bit of money, but not much, because audiences were like, oh, you know, go away. And his brother Isaac, who survived the war, came back after the war was over, after his mother was hanged, and he set up he worked for a steamship company in Baltimore. So John started working with him, and they lived their lives in obscurity there in Baltimore. And Anna ended up marrying a young man who fell in love with her during the trial, and they got married and moved to Baltimore as well. But, you know, the legacy just lived on of what a terrible thing that Mary had participated in. And some people spent the rest of their lives, decades, trying to prove that she was innocent and to restore her good name. And it worked right through most of the 20th century. And so that's part and parcel of women's history, retelling the stories of women. Women can do bad things. They can be criminals too. And so I just found it interesting, the context of rewriting her history. So it's just such a curious thing to me. So anyway, there you have it. Mary Surratt, guilty.
0: And there you have it indeed. A terrific job on the production, storytelling, and editing by our own Greg Hengler. A special thanks, as always, to Kate Clifford Larson, who's done several stories for us, terrific stories. This one, The Assassin's Accomplice, Mary Surratt, and The Plot to Kill Abraham Lincoln. Go out and buy it. It's a terrific read. Go to Amazon for The Usual Suspects. And what a story this is. Talk about the trial of the century. Forget the O.J. trial or the Leopold and Loeb trial. Can you imagine what this one was like with the Telegraph and all these newspapers hitting the line every day with court transcripts? Four were sentenced to hang, and one of them was Mary, because she refused to give up her son and turn state's evidence and become a witness for the prosecution. The story of Mary Surratt, the story of the Lincoln assassination, a piece of American history, here on Our American Stories.
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14: Man, I love this place. I've been surfing here since I was a kid.

0: line.
1: Meantime, evacuations continue in Colorado's Fremont County. In New York, the governor there, Kathy Hochul, announced $100 million in technology and equipment investments for police departments statewide.
2: Hochul says the money is available through a grant program that will help police agencies more effectively solve and prevent crimes, as well as make upgrades for information sharing.
3: All the agencies, the police departments, have until September 2nd to apply. If you've not been a beneficiary before, please step up. You cannot imagine the difference that it will make in your community.
2: The grants will pay for technology upgrades that includes gunshot detection systems, drones, counter-drone mitigation systems, 3D crime scene laser scanners, and vests. In New York, I'm Scott Pringle.
1: President Trump's announced the official start of his new investment accounts for children, ringing an opening bell at the Oval Office as he hosted officials from the New York Stock Exchange and NASDAQ to commemorate the launch. The Treasury Department introduced the so-called Trump accounts on July 4th. Singer Lauren Bennett has died at the age of 37. Maybe best known for her feature on the hit LMFAO song Party Rock Anthem, one of the biggest songs of 2011. It reached the top spot on charts worldwide.
4: Let's go.
1: Bennett's former band GRL released a statement Monday announcing her death, saying she'll be deeply missed and forever loved. Scott Carr, NBC News Radio.
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10: This is Lee Habib with Our American Stories, and we tell stories about everything here on this show, including your stories. Send them to Our American Stories. They're some of our favorites. Up next, we continue with our recurring series about the curious origins of everyday sayings. Here to join us again is Andrew Thompson as he continues to share another slice from his ultimate guide to understanding these mini mysteries of the language we all speak.
11: In the lap of the gods means a situation whose outcome is unclear and can't be influenced. Some say the expression began with the practice of leaving gifts of thanks with statues of gods. And whilst this has occurred for centuries, the phrase actually derives from the Iliad, Homer's text from the 8th century BC. In the story, Achilles battles the Trojans and kills Hector's brother, Polydorus. Hector sees this and challenges Achilles, brandishing a spear in his face. Hector says to Achilles, "I know you are brave and stronger than me by far, but these things lie in the lap of the gods. Though I'm the weaker man, I'll take your life." Achilles survives and the Trojans are defeated. A last-ditch attempt is a final effort to solve a problem or avoid defeat, and it's a military term that dates to the late 17th century. King William III of England is credited with the expression during the Anglo-French War with the Dutch Republic. William was offered to be made Sovereign Prince of Holland if he would capitulate, but he refused, and an envoy of the Dutch king threatened that William would witness the end of his fate. William replied, "There is one way to avoid this, to die defending it in the last ditch." The phrase was then picked up by the citizens of Westmoreland in the American War of Independence, when in 1798 they said, "In war we know but one additional obligation, to die in the last ditch or uphold our nation." By the early 1800s, the figure was being used figuratively. If someone's a laughing stock, they're an object of ridicule or humiliation. And that originated from the medieval form of punishment in England. Most villages had stocks set up in the public square, and the stocks comprised two sliding boards with holes in them that were secured on a wooden frame. The hands and feet of the victim were placed in the holes, rendering him unable to escape or move freely. Petty criminals were put in the stocks so the town people could gather around, laughing and humiliating the person, even throwing rotten vegetables at them. The phrase laughing stock had developed into its current use by the early 1500s. To lead someone up the garden path means to deceive them. And it's also sometimes said as down the garden path. And its origins started in the early 1900s in England. Country estates at the time usually had acres of gardens that contained trees, hedges and paths that would wind throughout. It was in the romantic parts of these gardens that gentlemen would traditionally propose to their sweetheart. Women knew this, so to be invited on a walk by a suitor was a positive sign and one they were often keen to accept. But it also wasn't uncommon for some men to lead a woman up the garden path, not to propose marriage, but merely to try to seduce her. To leave high and dry means to be stranded without hope of recovery. And not surprisingly, this expression relates to the world of sailing. It dates from the early 1800s and originally referred to a ship being run aground and unable to move. This left the ship exposed and vulnerable to attack, and the captain was rendered helpless until the tide came in. Its first written usage was in the Times newspaper in London in 1796, where it was said that a ship had gone aground when the tide had ebbed, left her nearly high and dry. To be left in the lurch means to be abandoned in an awkward or difficult situation, and its origins are with an old French board game called Lorch. It was played with dice and was similar to backgammon. If a player was left in a position from which they couldn't win, he suffered a lorch, which was a disadvantage. This concept was then brought into the card game of cribbage, where if a player is trailing by a certain margin, he is said to be left in the lurch. To let the cat out of a bag means to give away a secret, and it dates from the early 16th century and derives from a time when unscrupulous market vendors sold false goods. One of their common deceptions was to substitute a worthless cat for a valuable pig. After showing a buyer the sought-after suckling pig, negotiations on price would begin and the pig would be placed in a carry bag. At some point, when the buyer was distracted, the pig would be replaced for a cat. It was only when the duped buyer got home that the fraud was revealed when he let the cat out of the bag. The expression lick it into shape means to mould something or someone to suit a situation, and it derives from the ancient Roman belief that animals were born formless and that their mothers had to lick them into the required shape. This belief is likely to have arisen because all mammals are born covered with a thick afterbirth, which can make them unrecognisable. The mother then licks that off, and the properly formed animal appears. Bear cubs in particular are born in a seemingly shapeless form and receive a lot of attention from their mothers, so this would have also lent weight to the Romans' belief. If you say that someone is lily-livered, it means you think they are cowardly. It's often heard in Western movies, and it's an expression that we owe to the ancient Greeks, like many others. They believed that the liver was the organ that created blood and that a poorly functioning liver resulted in physical and mental weakness. In line with this belief, they thought that a pale, lily-coloured complexion indicated a cowardly person, while rosy cheeks would be found on a strong man in good health. The Greeks also had the custom of sacrificing an animal before each battle. They looked to the animal's liver as an omen. A liver full of blood was a good sign, but a pale liver did not augur well. It was the great bard Shakespeare that brought the phrase into the mainstream when he used it in his 1606 play Macbeth. The lion's share is the largest part of something, and it derives from one of Aesop's fables, which now bears that name. It tells the story of a lion, a wolf, and a fox, as well as an ass who kill a stag to eat. The bounty is divided into quarters to share equally, but before they start eating, the lion claims the first portion because he's the king of the jungle. He then claims the second portion because he is the strongest, and then the third portion because he is the most courageous. The other animals are left with the last quarter to eat, but they are too afraid to claim it with the lion standing over them. So depending on the version of the story, the lion's share is either three quarters or everything.
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17: I'm meteorologist Hunter McCullough with Northern News Now. We're watching the potential for a few thunderstorms this afternoon and evening. The best potential is between about 6 and 10 o'clock, and that's mainly northwest of the Twin Ports. We could see a couple severe storms with large hail and strong winds. The bulk of Tuesday looking nice, but then Tuesday night into early Wednesday morning, excessive rainfall will be possible. With Northern News Now, I'm Hunter McCullough for 610 and FM 103.9 KDAL.
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10: And we return to Our American Stories. From the modernization of medicine to the development of our country's road systems, the bicycle has had a major impact on American life. Though its rise occurred in the 19th century, cycling is still something that's very popular in our country today. Margaret Goroff, author of The Mechanical Horse, How the Bicycle Reshaped American Life, brings us the story. Here's Margaret.
18: The first thing that looked like a bicycle was invented in Germany by a guy named the Baron von Drais. And he was making this during a time where there had just been a major volcano eruption in what's now Indonesia. And that had caused a lot of soot and air pollution to kind of blot out the sun, basically. There was a whole summer, 1816, where it was called the year without a summer in Europe because it was so cold and cloudy. And that affected the harvest that year. And the next year, there wasn't enough food, particularly for horses. A lot of horses had to be put down. And so there's a theory that part of what gave him the idea to make this thing was that he was looking for a substitute for a horse, something that could replace these animals that were in short supply because of this meteorological event. So he made this thing, and the object was called a drazine, and it looked a lot like a modern bicycle, except that it didn't have pedals. So it was very heavy, made initially with wood and then with iron. And the way you would get around on it was you'd kind of straddle it and just push off like sort of Fred Flintstone, one foot in front of another. They compared it to ice skating on land. It kind of spread in continental Europe that year, 1817. You couldn't actually, there weren't factories, but he wrote about it and other people would look at the pictures and try and build one. The next year it came to America. Somebody made one that was displayed in Baltimore, and it was a curiosity. People would pay to come and see it. And one of the people who saw it was an artist by the name of Peel, who was from Philadelphia, and he had his own museum, again, of curiosities. He is one of the first people to excavate a full dinosaur skeleton in the United States, which he had on display at his museum. And he also saw this drazine in Baltimore and went home and paid someone to build him one. And these machines were this kind of amazing revelation to people, because it was one of the first things that would help you go as fast on land as a horse, because you could roll, you could get it rolling. Now, you couldn't go uphill with this thing, they weighed a ton, but if you were going downhill, you'd go really fast. And that was an astonishing new development. There was a brief kind of a fad of these, but they were very, not only heavy, but very expensive to build. You really had to be rich to have one. And so they sort of were a curiosity in the United States for a summer, and they kind of went away, and people forgot that they even existed for nearly 50 years. The next technological innovation was putting pedals on this thing. And again, it still didn't look like a modern bike. They just took pedals and stuck them on the axle of the front wheel. And the person who did that in this country was named Pierre Lallemant. He was a French immigrant who came here in 1865, so right at the very end of the Civil War. And when he came with this machine that he had built in Paris that was basically like a drazine, except it added the pedals. And he came to Connecticut and got a job in a factory, I believe, but he also spent his time reassembling this thing, working on this thing. And that is the first known bicycle with pedals. So it's the first thing that you could just sit on and keep going without touching the ground for an indeterminate amount of time, which again was a new technological marvel. Nobody had ever seen or heard of anything like this. Lallemant actually got an American patent for this machine. And there are stories about him riding it around in the countryside near Ansonia, Connecticut, where he was from. And there's one story that he was kind of going down a hill and lost control of the bicycle and nearly hit these two guys on a horse carriage. And the two guys took off because they didn't know what was coming at them. They end up in a bar, a tavern. He crashes, gets himself up, and kind of staggers into the tavern, and he hears them talking about how they had seen the devil coming at them, just flying, not touching the ground. And his response was, "I was the devil." So he goes back to France not long after, and it turns out that nobody's quite sure how, but there were people in France who were also starting to make this device. Whether they had seen him do it, who knows? But they were adding pedals to the old drazine structure. And this was at the end of the 1860s. Now, these were called also velocipedes, and there was a velocipede mania in France. Everybody was riding them. And then that came over here. There were some European gymnasts, and there was a stage show, and they came over here and were riding these devices on stage. And again, they were fast, and they were also, they had this character of seeming magical, because nobody could really understand how you could balance on these two wheels and just keep going. I mean, there was even a story in the Scientific American about it where it's like, we're not quite sure how this works. That happened over a winter, and people in the United States, again, people of means, because these were not cheap, started to buy them or rent them or just go to, they started to have these bicycle schools where you could go to learn to ride one, which again was something that no adult knew how to do. So it was hard going. And then they started racing them, but this was all indoors during a winter. And they predicted that as soon as the summer came, everyone was going to be riding these things. And it was this whole new, again, you know, the mechanical horse. The thing that happened then when the weather turned warmer was that in Europe, people kept riding these things because European roads were much better than American roads. So there was all kinds of technology in Europe to make these roads, stone roads that were domed so that they shed water. In the United States at that time, the road technology was way worse. We were a lot more dependent on rivers and waterways and canals by then, and railroads for getting people and goods around the country. So in the United States, the weather turned warmer, everybody went outside, and you couldn't really ride these things on the roads. The roads were too bumpy or they were too muddy. These velocipedes were still very heavy. The wheels were like wagon wheels. They were made of wood. It was not a smooth ride. And it just became something that was not practical. So people had been racing them and there had been this velocipede mania. But in the United States, that vanished very, very quickly.
10: And you've been listening to author Margaret Goroff tell the story of the history of the bicycle, particularly here in the United States, though we get a taste of what was going on in Europe as well. Her book, The Mechanical Horse, How the Bicycle Reshaped American Life. Well, it's a heck of a story about our culture and technology. And that first pedal on the front wheel, well, it's a French immigrant who patents this idea. And of course, it spreads like wildfire. I love the name of the bicycle then, the velocipede. I wish that had stuck. That's a really great name. And of course, a lot of the development in Europe had to do with the sheer fact that they simply had better roads. As Margaret said, we relied on canals and rivers to move so much of what we moved along in this expansive country. When we return, more of the story of the bicycle and how it reshaped American life here on Our American Stories.

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4: NBC News Radio, I'm Scott Carr. The United States World Cup run is over. The team crashed out of the round of 16 against Belgium following a 4-1 loss. A bad misplay by goalkeeper Matt Fries spotted Belgium a 3-1 lead, and that effectively ended the game. The U.S. still hasn't made the quarterfinals of the World Cup since 2002. NATO leaders gather in Turkey this week for a summit as the Trump administration continues to scrutinize the transatlantic alliance. The summit kicks off Tuesday in Ankara, where European leaders are bracing for a future in which the U.S. plays a smaller role in security and defense. Also expected to be in focus, the ongoing Russia-Ukraine war. Iran's military has fired at least two missiles at commercial vessels moving through the Strait of Hormuz. Two U.S. officials cited by Axios say it happened Monday night. The reported strikes would jeopardize a memo of understanding signed less than 3 weeks ago in which Iran agreed to stop attacks in the strait. Scott Carr, NBC News Radio.
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12: And we're back with Our American Stories and the story of the mechanical horse, a.k.a. the bicycle. When we last left off, Margaret Goroff had told us about the surge in popularity of the bike in the early 1800s, followed by the sudden drop-off once people began to try to ride them on the roads. The roads were unfit for the wheels, and cyclists were searching for solutions. Let's return to Margaret.
13: Before there were cars, it was the bicycle community that kind of helped develop the road system that we have. So early in the country's history, you know, country roads in particular were not built by the government. They were not funded by the government. It was just the responsibility of whoever farmed the land near the road to make sure that the road was passable. Otherwise, that farmer couldn't get their goods to town, to market. There was, in some places, a road tax that was calculated in terms of labor. So you would be taxed like a day or 2 days a year of having to go show up as if you were on a jury. You just get called and you have to show up to kind of fix the roadway, which means moving some dirt around. And that was not very well done because it was, you know, it was not professionally done. It was done by a lot of people who, you know, were just doing it so that they could say they did it. In the cities, it was the responsibility of the adjacent property owner to maintain the roadway. But obviously everything's a little closer together, so you didn't have as much responsibility for as much roadway. And in the cities, the roads would be paved, although not necessarily with stone. It could be gravel, it could be, you know, wood that would rot. And this was the way it had always been, this system of maintaining the roads. And it was perceived by the people whose responsibility it was to do it, that is the property owners, that it was fine, you know? And they didn't want to be taxed more. They didn't want to pay money for some, you know, professional to come in and do whatever. They also didn't want to be required to build roads that were up to European standards. You know, you can't tell a farmer, well, instead of moving dirt around, now you're going to have to break a lot of stones. In addition, the United States didn't really have the expertise to know how to build roads that would stay dry and stay usable all year long. There was typically a season of every year where the roads were just so muddy and mucky that no one could go anywhere in the countryside. You just had to stay home. So what happened with the velocipedes, the first pedal velocipedes, the first velocipede mania that couldn't really go on American roads and just sort of died out. What happened in Europe was that the technology continued to develop. And one of the things that they discovered was that if you make your wheels not out of wood with wooden spokes, but out of wire spokes, they were light enough weight that you could make them bigger. And the bigger your driving wheel is, the faster you can go for each turn of the pedals. Because again, there were no chains yet, so your wheel turned as fast as you could turn it. But if it was a bigger and bigger wheel, each turn would cover more ground. So they created these wire spoke wheels that got as big as they could get, which is twice the length of the rider's leg. And that's when you see these big wheel bikes, the penny farthings, that are just like way over your head. And you would order those basically by inseam size, and they would build them for you. And these bicycles, because the arc of the tire was more gentle, when they started to come over to the United States in the mid, late 1870s, people could ride these on the bad roads because a smaller wheel is gonna catch every single bump, but a big arced wheel like that is gonna roll easier on the road. Now again, these were very expensive. And also you had to be kind of strong to get on these. And you had to, for the most part, wear pants, which meant that this was something that strong men of means, younger men usually, were doing. But these bicycles became popular among young businessmen who would start to try and go out in the country, ride on the country roads. And they started investigating the parts of the countryside that were in between railroad stops. This was new, you know, these people hadn't really been traveling through there for a long time. And they noticed that the roads were no good. And so these young industrialists, or whoever they were, lawyers and doctors and all that, they started agitating to improve the roads. And they made the point that it would be better for the farmers. They could get their goods to market more easily, more consistently. So they started, they banded together, they created a lobby, and they started agitating for the government to start paying for improvements and teaching civil engineers how to maintain these roadways. And at first there was a lot of resistance, particularly from the farmers, because they had their hands full. But the bicyclists were able eventually to make the case to the farmers that this would have mutual benefits. And one of the ways that the government ended up encouraging this also was by extending mail delivery as long as the roads were passable. And so if a farmer wanted to get mail delivery at their house instead of having to go into town every time, they had to make sure that their roads were passable. So this alliance inspired the first state highway expenditures on roadways. These big wheel bicycles were really for wealthy young men. The older people, people who, you know, had disabilities, women who were wearing, you know, heavy skirts that wouldn't accommodate them, they couldn't enjoy them. And what happened in the late 1880s was that they hit upon the chain drive for bicycles. With a chain, you can make a wheel turn more than once for every time you crank the pedals. And so that meant that these bicycles that had been so high could come back down to the level of the earlier pedal velocipede, but could still be fast. And so they had the lighter weight wire spoke wheels, the air-filled rubber tire, which helps with the bumps on the road. So when that happened, when the bicycle came down again, that opened it up for a lot of different groups of people who had not been able to ride the high wheeler. So that meant women, older men, children. That's when bicycling really started to take off in this country, in the early 1890s. And what women in particular found was that, unlike before, when if they wanted to go to another town, they needed a horse, they needed a carriage, they needed a driver, they needed to be from a family that was wealthy enough to have those things, they needed permission from their father, from their husband, they couldn't really travel independently. When you start to get this lower bicycle, which was called a safety bicycle, and it eventually becomes more affordable, you find people traveling longer distances and women traveling longer distances under their own steam and without being observed, without chaperone. So, you know, you could go places that the train didn't go. You could go places that you couldn't walk to. And there was actually a study that had to do with the genetic makeup of people in the countryside. And they had found that because of the bicycle, because people could go farther for courting, that actually the genome in those areas became more varied, that people were going farther to find their partners. And there was this sense that, you know, women should not be part of the public sphere. They should stay home. They should be just leaving the rest of the world on its own. Now you start to see women in particular, but all kinds of people who have bicycles, as being more out and about and on their own, you know, without having to check in with anyone, which was considered dangerous to the moral order, actually.
12: And you've been listening to Margaret Goroff tell the story of the bicycle, and in the end about so much more, particularly how the bicycle helped shape cultural life in this country. When we return, more of the story of the mechanical horse, that is, the history of the bicycle, here on Our American Stories.
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12: And we're back with Our American Stories and with author Margaret Goroff telling the story of the bicycle and America. When we left off, she just told us about the bicycle boom in the 1890s, when a technological innovation, the lowering of the bicycle thanks to the chain, allowed more people, including women, to access riding and increase mobility. Back to Margaret with the rest of the story.
13: So in Europe, there had been a move towards more scientific understanding of medicine and health. In this country, people thought of doctors as kind of in charge of the whole person. They're not just their physical well-being, but sort of their moral well-being and how that could play into their health. There was a thought that each person had their own individual chemistry. Like, just because something was good for one person didn't mean it would be good for everybody. Each person had to be individually analyzed by their doctor who knew them well. And one of the things that American doctors were saying about the bicycle was that you shouldn't ride it or you shouldn't override it because you only had so much energy in your life, like a battery that you can't recharge, and you had to conserve that, and you couldn't be going out exercising willy-nilly because you would just wear yourself out and then you'd die. And there were certain things about American life that supported this, like the clothes that women wore. Middle-class women at the time were expected to wear these very restrictive corsets that they needed, in part because the weight of their clothes and the weight of their skirts was so much that they needed this infrastructure underneath that would distribute the weight so it wasn't all just sitting on their hips. But you could be wearing 25 pounds worth of clothing. You'd be wearing very narrow, pointy shoes. And so these women were in these very tight things that kept them from breathing well, and they weren't exercising, so they had no muscle strength. And so they were very frail, a lot of them. They couldn't, you know, you couldn't catch your breath or you would faint. And the doctors were saying, well, of course, a person like this should never exercise because that would be the end of them. But what happened with the bicycle, now we're talking about in the 1890s, the safety bicycle, is that they were so enticing and they seemed like so much fun that people were willing to try them, you know, even though the doctors were saying, please don't do this, you'll die. And these women could not wear these corsets. They had to figure out a different way to dress themselves because it just didn't work on the bicycle. So they started wearing, just for bicycling, not in the rest of their lives, but for bicycling, they would wear a looser undergarment. They would wear shorter skirts. They would go riding around. They would get a little exercise. They would get a little sun, and they would feel better. And people started feeling stronger. People started, you know, feeling healthier. And that was part of a larger move that, in combined with what was going on in Europe and the fact that there were, you know, the communications between America and Europe were tighter. We were seeing a lot of people immigrating from Europe, including people who had medical knowledge. So there were, you know, they were discovering all these new things about health and discovering the germ theory of disease. There was a lot going on, but part of what was going on was that people who were riding these bicycles and feeling better were realizing, you know, my doctor doesn't know everything. And you can test something out and see whether it works. And if, you know, exercise works, exercise makes you feel better. And this also showed that there were, in fact, some things that were, like, good for everybody, that you didn't need this individual, like, person studying you and telling you how your moral life would be improved or changed or whatever. You could say, well, maybe everybody should eat more roughage, or everybody should do this, you know? So it was part of and played into a larger change in how people thought about health and medicine at the time. The beginning of the 1890s, the production of bicycles ramped up like crazy. Producers were making new innovations in how bikes were built. They were adapting technology from making plows and making tractors. And so the bicycles became, by 1897, 1898, just the market was just flooded with them. And some of them were not good, which a lot of people say is another reason for the boom to end, was that there were just a lot of bikes on the market that were dangerous, falling apart, or that didn't give you that exhilarating experience that got people hooked. In the 1890s bike boom, it seemed like everybody was riding a bike, got more and more popular, they got cheaper and cheaper to buy, there were more and more used ones, so it seemed like everybody was doing it. And then right around the turn of the century, boom, stopped. People stopped using it, for the most part. I mean, there were still people who rode them and used them for work, but they weren't a fad anymore. The myth has long held that the car was invented and everyone just moved directly from bicycles to cars, and that that's what killed the bike boom. But in fact, the car was invented at the end of the 19th century and invented by people who had been bicycle mechanics first. Henry Ford, yes, he was a bicycle mechanic, and he adapted a lot of bicycle technology, wheels and stuff like that, gears and everything, to what he was doing. But they were very expensive. So it wasn't until, you know, Henry Ford in the second decade of the 20th century started mass producing cars that ordinary people could start to afford them. So there was this 10-year gap when people really had stopped riding bicycles, but before a lot of people could start being able to afford a car. But the thing that made it much more difficult for people to ride bicycles at the beginning of the 20th century was things like streetcars, which were cutting up the roads in cities and went fast. And, you know, there were beginning to be cars on the road. So it just became less practical for people to use a bike for entertainment. What happened in the 1970s was that, again, a new technology for us, lightweight European 10-speed bicycles came over, and then we started building American 10-speeds, and that got really a lot of young people on bikes in the mid-1970s. And some of those young people had the same kind of organizational aspiration as the earlier bikers who had fought for just main roads. And so with this new group, you see people advocating for old railway right-of-ways that weren't being used for anything to be turned into rail trails. That starts happening in the 70s. And also the first dedicated bike lanes in cities like New York are happening in the 1970s. You also had bike messengers at that point. I mean, there's a whole bunch of stuff going on. The thing about the bike is that it comes and goes. Right now, I think a lot of people are finding really practical uses for it, especially in cities where distances are shorter. But there have been times recently in our recent history where nobody rode a bike. And there are still places in the country where you can't really. But the times when bicycles are popular coincide with times when they are perceived as fun and safe. And what's happening right now is that a lot of cities have been investing in bike lanes and also in bike share companies, bike share programs. And that gives people a way to use a bike without really taking their lives into their hands. And now we're seeing another new technology that is really starting to catch on, which is electric bicycles, which make it super easy to go up a hill. They're getting cheaper, they're getting lighter weight, and that's coinciding with a huge older demographic, baby boomers, who came of age maybe in the 1970s bike boom after a period when nobody rode a bike really, and they want to keep riding their bikes, but they maybe don't want to deal with those hills anymore. So this electric edition, it's something else that is fun and practical, and I think that's a large part of why right now we're seeing a lot of people on bikes. So before the bicycle, really the only way to travel a long distance in this country other than on the waterways was with a horse, whether it was riding a horse or a horse and carriage. And the creation of the bicycle really affected the way we live now.
12: And a terrific job on the production, editing, and storytelling by our own Madison Derricott. And a special thanks to Margaret Goroff. The Mechanical Horse, How the Bicycle Reshaped American Life, is her book, and it's available wherever you buy your books. And it was just a blast to just walk through American life and the bicycle and where the two intersected and how the bicycle changed in some ways, and in many ways, American life. And my goodness, when we hear about where the science was as it related to, let's say, exercise and how we had a finite amount, so we should be careful how we use it up. Be careful anytime anyone says the science is settled. That's a humbling, humbling anecdote about where the consensus was on science in the 1890s. The story of the bicycle, the mechanical horse, here on Our American Stories.
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0: Webb to abandon her guardrails and begin developing desires, impulses, and ambitions, making her more human. The project marks the first full-length AI feature film from the studio, who says traditional film professionals will work alongside AI specialists in order to complete the movie. The film is currently in early development. I'm at Mattinson.
1: New travel trends appear to be redefining which months are the biggest money makers for airlines. This comes as more travelers are choosing to fly in the fall and other cooler, cheaper times of the year. It also comes as this year's jump in fuel prices is expected to take a $100 billion bite out of industry profits. Airlines are now adding more capacity in the shoulder seasons and even in off-peak winter travel times. Tammy Trujillo, NBC News Radio.
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1: NBC News Radio, I'm Tammy Trujillo. Israeli Prime Minister Benjamin Netanyahu is pushing back on Vice President Vance's remarks regarding Israeli officials' criticism of the Trump administration's peace deal with Iran. Last month, Vance warned that Israel should refrain from, quote, attacking the only powerful ally it has. But according to Netanyahu, his nation has many, many friends. Netanyahu also touted Israel's cyber and technological capabilities when responding to Vance's remarks. Iran's military has fired at least two missiles at commercial vessels moving through the Strait of Hormuz on Monday night, as according to two U.S. officials cited by Axios. The reported strikes jeopardize a memorandum of understanding signed less than 3 weeks ago in which Iran agreed to stop attacks in the strait. The United States World Cup run is over. The team crashed out of the round of 16 against Belgium following a 4-1 loss in Seattle. The U.S. has not made the quarterfinals of the World Cup since 2002. Tammy Trujillo, NBC News Radio.
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0: 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The cash option on that, just shy of $254 million. I'm Tammy Trujillo.
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1: NBC News Radio, I'm Tammy Trujillo. Israeli Prime Minister Benjamin Netanyahu is pushing back on Vice President Vance's remarks about Israeli officials' criticism of the Trump administration's peace deal with Iran. Last month, Vance warned that Israel should refrain from, quote, attacking the only powerful ally it has, but Netanyahu said his nation has many, many friends. NATO leaders are gathering this week in Turkey for a summit as the Trump administration continues to scrutinize the transatlantic alliance. The summit kicks off Tuesday in Ankara, where European leaders are bracing for a future in which the U.S. plays a smaller role in security and defense. Two more countries have punched their tickets to the World Cup quarterfinal round. Spain made it with a 1-0 win over Portugal. After the match, Portugal's Cristiano Ronaldo announced his World Cup retirement. In the nightcap, America's dreams were crushed with a 4-1 loss to Belgium in Seattle. The U.S. hasn't made the quarterfinals now since 2002. Tammy Trujillo, NBC News Radio.
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1: NBC News Radio, I'm Tammy Trujillo. Ahead of this week's NATO summit in Turkey, President Trump is out with a warning that the U.S. will either make a deal with Iran or finish the job. Trump made the remark while speaking to reporters in the Oval Office on Monday. Peace talks between the two countries are set to resume after the funeral for Iran's supreme leader. An elite team of Northern Virginia first responders is coming home after helping with disaster relief work in Venezuela. Virginia Task Force 1 was demobilized by the State Department on Monday. Dozens of team members and six trained rescue dogs were sent to the South American country last month after two earthquakes led to over 3,000 deaths. Microsoft is cutting 3,200 jobs from its struggling Xbox video game business. The move comes as part of a broader push by Microsoft to lower its labor costs. It also follows voluntary buyouts the company started offering to employees in May. Tammy Trujillo, NBC News Radio.
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9: NBC News Radio, I'm Tammy Trujillo. Ahead of this week's NATO summit in Turkey, President Trump is out with a warning that the U.S. will either make a deal with Iran or, quote, finish the job. Trump made the remark while speaking to reporters in the Oval Office on Monday. Peace talks between the two countries are set to resume after the funeral for Iran's supreme leader, who was killed in a U.S.-Israeli airstrike.

0: resembling a Nazi symbol he later covered up, as well as one woman alleging physical abuse. I'm Mark Mayfield.
1: Some big changes are coming for Microsoft's Xbox division. That story from Brad Ford.
2: Microsoft's Xbox unit's been struggling. 3,200 jobs will be cut. It's part of a broader push by Microsoft to lower its labor costs. This follows voluntary buyouts the company started offering employees in May. 1,600 positions will be cut now, while the other jobs will be cut as four game development studios leave the Xbox unit. I'm Brad Ford.
1: An elite team of North Virginia first responders is coming home after helping with disaster relief work in Venezuela. Virginia Task Force 1 was demobilized by the State Department on Monday. Dozens of team members and six trained rescue dogs were sent to the South American country last month after two earthquakes led to over 3,000 deaths. The U.S. Embassy in Caracas posted a thank you message to the Urban Search and Rescue Team, saying their extraordinary work brought hope to Venezuela at an extremely critical moment. You're listening to the latest from NBC News Radio.
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1: A judge in Washington, D.C. is ruling the accused January 6th pipe bomber is not covered by President Trump's pardons for the alleged Capitol rioters. Scott Carr has more from Washington.
5: The U.S. District Judge rejected the argument from Brian Cole Jr.'s lawyers that Trump's clemency grant for the alleged rioters applies to Cole. In the ruling, the judge said that Cole had not been convicted of the conduct at issue when the president issued the pardon. Cole is accused of planting pipe bombs outside the Republican National Committee and Democratic National Committee on the eve of the January 6th, 2021 Capitol riot. I'm Scott Carr in Washington.
1: Thousands of people are packing the streets of Pamplona, Spain for the annual Running of the Bulls. Centuries-old tradition is part of the Festival of San Fermín, the town's patron saint. Starting today, several bulls weighing more than 1,300 pounds will be let loose through the narrow streets of the old quarter behind hundreds of people who will run for safety. Not everybody makes it. Several people are injured every year and 16 have been killed over the last 100 years. The bulls will run each morning through July 14th. Americans are living longer and new federal data suggests life expectancy may be at an all-time high. Monica Nelson reports.
6: New CDC data shows the U.S. death rate fell to a record low in 2025, down nearly 5% from the year before. Life expectancy was already 79 years in 2024 and is expected to rise to a new record when final 2025 figures are released later this year. I'm Monica Nelson.
1: A new law inspired by an Alabama teenager injured in a shark attack in Florida could soon bring shark attack alerts directly to your cell phone. President Trump recently signed Lulu's Law, which requires the FCC to allow wireless emergency alerts when shark attacks occur nearby. The law is named for Lulu Gribben, who lost a hand and part of a leg in a shark attack in Walton County in 2024. Her family says another swimmer was seriously injured about 90 minutes earlier and a few miles away. They believe an alert system could prevent similar incidents in the future. Tammy Trujillo, NBC News Radio.
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0: Your voice in the Northland. 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NBC News Radio, I'm Mark Mayfield. President Trump says Iran will make a deal or the U.S. will finish the job. While speaking from the Oval Office on Monday, Trump said it won't be tough to finish the job, but he would rather make a deal. Thousands are packing the streets of Pamplona, Spain, for the annual running of the bulls. Here's Tammy Trujillo.
1: The centuries-old tradition is part of the Festival of San Fermin, the town's patron saint. Starting this morning, several bulls weighing more than 1,300 pounds will be let loose through the narrow streets of the old quarter, behind hundreds of people who will run for safety. Not everybody makes it. Several are injured each year, and 16 people have been killed over the last 100 years. The bulls will run each morning through July 14th. I'm Tammy Trujillo.
0: And the United States World Cup run has come to an end. The team crashed out of the round of 16 against Belgium following a 4-1 loss from Seattle. Mark Mayfield, NBC News Radio.
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5: NBC News Radio, I'm Mark Mayfield. The United States World Cup run is over. The team crashed out of the round of 16 against Belgium following a 4-1 loss from Seattle. America conceded a goal less than 10 minutes into the match, but Malik Tillman scored his second free kick of the tournament to tie things up in the 31st minute. The Stars and Stripes allowed a goal just 61 seconds afterwards, and a horrible misplay by goalkeeper Matt Friis spotted Belgium a 3-1 lead and effectively ended the game. President Trump says the U.S. will either make a deal with Iran or will finish the job. Trump issued that warning while speaking to reporters from the Oval Office on Monday.
6: It won't be tough to finish the job. I'd rather make a deal because I don't want to affect 91 million people.
5: He also reiterated that Iran cannot have a nuclear weapon. Peace talks between the countries are set to resume after the funeral for Iran's supreme leader. These ceremonies are being held nearly 4 months after he was killed in a U.S.-Israeli airstrike. Hamas says it will hand over governance of the Gaza Strip to a U.S.-backed interim administration. The group has been running the Palestinian territory for 2 decades, including during the attacks on Israel.

0: weighing more than 1,300 pounds will be let loose through the narrow streets of the old quarter behind hundreds of people who will run for safety. Not everybody makes it. Several are injured each year, and 16 people have been killed over the last 100 years. The bulls will run each morning through July 14th. I'm Tammy Trujillo.
1: And the death toll in last month's Venezuela earthquakes is now more than 3,500. 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
1: Israeli Prime Minister Benjamin Netanyahu is pushing back on Vice President Vance's remarks regarding Israeli officials' criticism of the Trump administration's peace deal with Iran. Scott Carr reports.
6: Last month, the vice president warned that Israel should refrain from attacking the only powerful ally it has, in his words. But according to Prime Minister Netanyahu, his nation has many, many friends. Netanyahu also touted Israel's cyber and technological capabilities. And he said he respects the vice president and that they have a very good relationship, but it doesn't mean they always agree. I'm Scott Carr in Washington.
1: NATO leaders are gathering in Turkey this week for a summit as the Trump administration continues to scrutinize the transatlantic alliance. The summit kicks off today in Ankara, where European leaders are bracing for a future in which the U.S. plays a smaller role in security and defense. Member states last year committed to spending 5% of their GDP on defense by 2035. The ongoing Russia-Ukraine war is expected to be in focus. President Trump is scheduled to meet Wednesday with Ukrainian President Volodymyr Zelensky on the sidelines of the summit. Maine Senate candidate Graham Plattner is taking time to reflect after a sexual assault allegation was made against him. In a video on social media Monday, he addressed a report by Politico that a woman who dated Plattner accused him of forcing her to have sex with him almost 5 years ago, despite repeated objections.
7: Any accusation of non-consensual behavior is categorically false.
1: Plattner has faced many questions about his past conduct, including claims he had a tattoo resembling a Nazi symbol he later had covered up, as well as one woman alleging physical abuse. In a post on social media, Plattner said his goal of defeating Republican Susan Collins in the general election is still his focus. And the week-long evidentiary hearing in the Charlie Kirk murder case will resume today. Yesterday in Utah, prosecutors started presenting their evidence against Tyler Robinson, with the judge to decide whether there is enough against Robinson to proceed to trial. Mark Mayfield, NBC News Radio.
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1: Plattner on the ropes. Good morning, I'm Gordon Deal, along with Nicole Murray. On this Tuesday, July 7th, glad you could be with us. Here's what we have for you this hour.
2: Top Democrats want their Senate nominee in Maine to quit his campaign after

0: NBC News Radio, I'm Mark Mayfield. NATO leaders are gathering in Turkey this week for a summit as the Trump administration continues to scrutinize the transatlantic alliance. The summit kicks off today in Ankara. A judge in Washington, D.C. is ruling the accused January the 6th pipe bomber is not covered by President Trump's pardons for the alleged Capitol rioters. Scott Carr reports.
1: The U.S. District Judge rejected the argument from Brian Cole Jr.'s lawyers that Trump's clemency grant for the alleged rioters applies to Cole. In the ruling, the judge said that Cole had not been convicted of the conduct at issue when the president issued the pardon. Cole is accused of planting pipe bombs outside the Republican National Committee and Democratic National Committee on the eve of the January 6, 2021 Capitol riot. I'm Scott Carr.
0: And the United States World Cup run has come to an end. The team crashed out of the round of 16 against Belgium following a 4-1 loss from Seattle. Mark Mayfield, NBC News Radio.
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15: The top stories and expert interviews that make sense of what you care about. 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
16: Thanks for being with us. Welcome into Tuesday, July 7th. Gordon Deal with Nicole Murray. Some of our top stories and headlines. Top party officials call on Democratic Senate nominee Graham Plattner of Maine to quit the race after allegations of sexual assault. Torrential rains clobber Ohio and New Jersey. Iran's Revolutionary Guard fired missiles on two tankers near the Strait of Hormuz today. The Supreme Court is allowing Texas to enforce age verification and parental consent requirements on most apps. Another record high close for the Dow. Belgium knocks out the U.S. from the World Cup. And the dog walker in Argentina, whose 13 pups all wear soccer jerseys. That story in about 20 minutes. 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Scholars say the unknown unknowns of using artificial intelligence in the workplace may be undermining the technology's advertised benefits. Here's Noam Scheiber, workplace reporter at the New York Times. Noam, explain.
8: Yeah, so I think at this point in the development of generative AI, we're aware of a handful of big pitfalls, like the tendency of AI to maybe have biases against people who are non-white or maybe women because of the way they were trained. We know that they sometimes hallucinate. They give you confident but wrong answers to questions. So a lot of companies that have adopted AI have tried to constrain that and deal with that. But there are all these other more subtle issues that scholars keep discovering that I think companies are not prepared to handle. So one that I write about in the piece is what's known as self-preferencing. So when you use an AI to evaluate something, you know, a summary of text or say a resume, that AI tends to favor content generated by AI over content generated by humans. And you can imagine how this would be a problem in a hiring context. Now, you know, much of the job application process, at least the initial application process, is mediated by AI and algorithms generally. Yeah, yeah. And if a bunch of people who are using AI to write their resumes and cover letters now have advantage over the humans who write their own resumes and cover letters, that's going to definitely skew the hiring process. And this is something I think, at least until very recently, most employers were not really aware of. I talk about an academic paper that sort of revealed this to the world, and I talk to the authors of the paper, and they say, you know, we, based on the response we got, most recruiters and companies hiring for positions were not really aware that this was a thing, even as they were heavily relying on AI to vet resumes. So just one example of the kind of thing. And I think every time scholars uncover one of these new biases or new blind spots, they realize there are probably 10 or 100 or 1,000 more that they're not uncovering. So I think that's even the bigger issue, is the sort of unknown unknown.
16: We're speaking with Noam Scheiber, workplace reporter at the New York Times. The story is called "We're Only Starting to Grasp the Pitfalls of Using AI at Work." I thought it was interesting, too. You said nobody really seems to take responsibility for some AI mistakes or biases.
8: Yeah, so I think, you know, there's one category of issue where the AI is just unreliable. It just makes mistakes. And then the other category that I write about is the effect that it has on the humans that use AI. And so in that category, we've seen companies over the past year or two really start to incorporate AI agents into their org charts. So a lot of companies have taken to not just using AI agents, but actually referring to them as though they were bona fide employees. You know, so in one example, researchers that I whose work I rely on talked to a manager at a big company, and they introduced their AI employee named Scout, and they said, you know, this AI agent has, you know, a set of responsibilities and is treated just like another member of the team, and it actually has a name. The name is Scout.
16: Wow.
8: And what they found when they studied this is when managers evaluate the work of an AI employee that's supposedly their subordinate, they vet that work much less carefully than they would the work of a human employee. You know, so when they're looking at, you know, some documents, say, that a human subordinate prepared for them, they feel personal responsibility over those documents. You know, if my underling screwed up, it's on me on some level. But if your AI employee Scout screws up, you think, well, that's not on me. You know, that may be on the IT department, or it may be on Anthropic or OpenAI or whoever designed that thing, or it may even be on the CEO of the company whose dumb idea it was to, you know, add all these AI agents into the org chart. But it's not my fault, you know, so I'm not really going to trouble myself too much vetting all the work of this AI employee, whereas I would if it were a human named Scout and that person reported directly to me.
16: My goodness, that might tie in, I guess, to the point you were making about blind spots and how we as employees use AI.
8: Exactly. Yeah, I think there's just a whole set of concerns that you might put in that category of blind spot, where even if the AI is firing on all cylinders and it's kind of generating the content and the material that we want it to generate, it's having an effect on us that we don't entirely appreciate.
16: Thanks, Noam. Noam Scheiber, workplace reporter at the New York Times. If you've missed anything from today's program, by the way, you can always stream or download the podcast. It's available every day on Apple, Google, Spotify, or wherever you get your podcasts. 20 minutes now in front of the hour on This Morning, America's First News. Coming up next, another frightening ride in a Waymo.
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0: NBC News Radio, I'm Michael Kastner. NATO leaders gather in Turkey this week for a summit as the Trump administration continues to scrutinize the transatlantic alliance. The summit kicks off today in Ankara, where European leaders are bracing for a future in which the U.S. plays a smaller role in security and defense. The ongoing Russia-Ukraine war is also expected to be in focus. The death toll in last month's Venezuela earthquakes is now more than 3,500. Some 18,000 people are homeless after the quakes, which struck June 24th. Teams continue to dig through the rubble looking for victims, with machinery digging large trenches for burying the dead. The quakes destroyed more than 60,000 buildings and have left thousands without access to clean water. He's choosing Texas, I can tell. And this week's top 10 songs on the Billboard Hot 100 are out. Choosing Texas by Ella Langley is number one again. That's the 12th time since its release. Michael Kastner, NBC News Radio.
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10: 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Byron Buxton doing his best Harmon Killebrew impersonation.
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12: For today, the winds will be calming down, and we'll see light and variable winds, especially during the afternoon hours. It will be fairly dry for today, but we will see increasing storm and rain activity as we head through the overnight hours, and some of that rain may be heavy, leading to some flooding or flash flooding concerns. Highs today will generally be into the 80s for most locations, with a couple 70s near the lake. With Northern News Now, I'm meteorologist Brendan Pham for 610.

0: drove into a firework.
1: And that wasn't the only issue that night. The SF Fireworks exit led to hours of traffic jams, and the batteries of several Waymos died in the delays, stranding passengers and causing more traffic. Waymo says it's learning from the weekend's complications and offered Rose Peterson a free ride.
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4: Minnesota News Network, I'm Sean Maloney. Minnesotans should be taking the right steps to avoid getting mosquito bites during peak season. Metropolitan Mosquito Control District spokesperson Alex Carlson says when it comes to clothing, remember long, light, and loose.
5: Long sleeves, light colors, loose fitting, anything that you can cover up any exposed skin. Mosquitoes are more attracted to bright colors or dark colors, so you want to wear like neutrals, tans, grays. Those bright red will make you more of a mosquito magnet. And then loose fitting so that they can't bite through tight fabric.
4: Carlson says avoid using strongly scented lotions, shampoos, and body washes to avoid bites. New stats on firearm deaths in Minnesota show a 20% drop in homicides, but suicides are rising in Minnesota. To help prevent these deaths, Minnesota passed the Extreme Risk Protection Order law, which allows a person to report any family member or friend who could be armed and in crisis. Maggie Emery from Protect Minnesota says it's working in other states.
6: We're hoping to see the same thing in Minnesota. So in other states, 11 to 14% reduction in firearm suicide after the implementation of those extreme risk protection orders. Here, that would be dozens of lives saved. So we are hoping for similar impact.
4: Emery says it will take time for more Minnesotans to become aware of the new law and how it works. The name of the victim killed in a UTV crash in Crow Wing County has been identified by authorities. The sheriff's office says 70-year-old Daryl Cronquist of Brainerd died when his UTV crashed on County Road 22 in Long Lake Township. Cronquist was transported by air ambulance to North Memorial Hospital, where he died as a result of his injuries. The crash is still under investigation. And a state representative says the best way to prevent school shootings is an early warning system. DFL representative Carrie Rehauer says the new law requiring schools to have an anonymous threat reporting system can save lives if people report what they know.
7: Over 80% are in crisis and show signs of being in a crisis before they attack, and also 94% of our shooters tell someone else.
4: The new law requires school districts and charter schools to choose their method of a reporting system by next July and then fully implement it by July of 2028. This is MNN.
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4: In other headlines, dozens of Twin Cities hospice workers are staging a one-day strike today after nearly a year of negotiations over their first union contract. 65 members of SEIU Healthcare Minnesota in Iowa who work at Abbott Northwestern Hospital and Alina Commons in Minneapolis held a rally. Members say they're looking for interim raises. The Salvation Army has mobilized international disaster teams to help people affected by the devastating earthquake in Venezuela. Minnesota spokesman Dan Furry says the organization is already on the ground providing emergency aid.
12: The Salvation Army is in over 130 countries, and so we are well prepared no matter where disaster strikes to be able to respond.
4: Furry says additional personnel and resources will continue arriving as relief efforts expand in the coming days. And the Wild have announced its 2026-27 preseason schedule. It will consist of four games before the regular season begins. The Wild opens the preseason Saturday, September 19th at Grand Casino Arena against the Chicago Blackhawks. The team's other home preseason game will be Friday the 25th against the Dallas Stars. The other two preseason games will be on the road at Chicago and Dallas. This is MNN.
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2: Good morning. I'm Jackie Jacoby with your forecast. Today we'll have a high of 82 with some fog this morning and then sunny skies as the day continues. Tonight, 59 for the low, a slight chance of some storms and showers, up to an 80% slight chance. And then for Wednesday, 90% chance again for some showers and a high of 72. Thursday and Friday, we are upper 70s and sunny skies. Mm-hmm. You know what? Let's just do that Saturday, too. How about Saturday? 84 and sunny.
3: Wow.
2: I know.
3: Just like summer.
2: Exactly.
3: Mostly sunny this morning. 61 at the airport with a northwest wind at about 5. It's 66 downtown, 62 in Superior, 64 now in Hibbing. They're mostly cloudy, by the way. Mm-hmm. Ashland is fair, 63. Partly cloudy in the Twin Cities, 66. Partly cloudy in Cloquet. They're at 63 this morning. Hayward, fair skies, 63. 61 in Solon Springs and fair. Also fair up in Two Harbors. We're at 63 degrees.
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3: Well, here it is. Hump Day Eve.
2: Oh, Dave, I think we're taking that a little too far.
3: Well, you're the one that started it. Calling Thursday is Friday Eve.
2: Well, we have been calling.
3: So why,
2: you know,
3: can't Tuesday be Hump Day Eve?
2: It can, but then it loses its charm.
3: You know,
2: we started it with Christmas, right? You got the Christmas Eve,
3: right?
2: Okay, and then everything else just copied. So it's not like I started. I just started using it liberalier.
3: But Tuesday is.
2: Tuesday's just Tuesday.
3: Way too liberal.
2: Yeah, it's okay. Just Tuesday. Let's just leave it at Tuesday.
3: All right, well, it's Tuesday morning. Good to have you along here on the morning show. It's the 7th of July.
2: And it's going to be warm because you're wearing a Hawaiian shirt.
3: It
2: so
3: is.
2: Anyone looking at you knows it should theoretically be over 80 degrees today.
3: Yeah, well, see, now yesterday I wore a Hawaiian shirt as well.
2: Disappointed in yesterday's
3: Never
2: high.
3: Never got nearly as warm as it could have. And inland, I'm sure people were, you know,
2: sweating. And that's fine, but you and
3: I mean, folks by the lake, we didn't have it so well.
2: At one point, like around 1:30 or so, it was like 59 degrees. And I was like, stop. And it's supposed to be 80. So
3: I put a jacket on and went for a bike ride.
2: There you go. I did set my stationary bike last night for about 8-10 minutes. Not very long.
3: Wow. Today we are expecting north or northwest winds, so we should be just as warm downtown as it is over the hill.
2: All right.
3: Middle 80s. I'm looking forward to it.
2: Okay.
3: All right. This is something you're going to get into. Communities around the country are going to take part in a simultaneous reading of the Declaration of Independence tomorrow.
2: I heard about this.
3: The nationwide effort is in honor of America's 250th anniversary, of course. It'll span 9,500 miles and 9 time zones to mark the day that the document was first read aloud on July 8th of 1776.
2: Okay.
3: So somebody's going to read it aloud everywhere across the country, apparently. Readings are expected to take place in over 700 participating communities representing all 50 states and 5 U.S. territories.
2: I like it.
3: I'm not sure who's reading it here in Minnesota or where, but
2: we'll have to find out.
3: I imagine we should be participating.
2: Do we have our news department on that, Dave? Our crack news department?
3: Get AI going on that.
2: We could, actually.
3: They'll probably find out.
2: They might by the next newscast. We'll see.
3: Yeah.
2: So I think, they did the Bible reading for back there. What was that? It was for
3: I don't remember.
2: I'm forgetting the occasion, but I thought it was fantastic that they're doing that just to hear our documents or our literature and whatever culture you're in. There's nothing wrong with hearing written words read out loud and trying to grasp their meaning in a different way.
3: Yeah, the Declaration of Independence.
2: Right.
3: I could not recite much of that at all.
2: No, and it's difficult language. It is
3: the old English style,
2: colonial English. So it's there's a lot of these and whatnot.
3: Where their F's looked like S's or something. Or I don't know how they did that. Also, nobody winning. Well, actually, tonight is the Mega Millions drawing, so nobody won over the weekend. $576 million in the Mega Millions drawing tonight. Yeah. Cash option of $254 million for us old folks that won't be around for 30 years to enjoy the
2: grab it all at once. Go for it.
3: Odds of winning, Yes. The grand prize, roughly $1 in $290 million.
2: I wonder at what point do we need to keep putting that the odds or whatever they are. Is that really going to make anyone's decision of whether or not they're going to buy a ticket? You're either going to buy it. You know the odds are astronomical. Well, you don't need the exact number.
3: You don't want to know?
2: No.
3: All right. Well, the chances of winning are very slim. We'll put it that way.
2: They just put that on every single announcement. As soon as, what? Odds are winning of winning are slim. Good luck.
3: All right. There you go. Are you going to buy a ticket or no?
2: I don't know. If I think about it, if I get there, I got to run. I got to get a couple groceries so I could.
3: I know you didn't watch. You were going to watch,
2: thought. I had it on my wrist list and everything to
3: the soccer game last night.
2: Didn't watch.
3: The U.S. Ended up losing the game to Belgium. Final was 4-1. I'm sure Bruce will have more on it.
2: Oh, yeah.
3: That puts an end to the U.S. World Cup fever.
2: Right. And it's still here, though. But
3: Still happening, but other countries are now involved.
2: We're not involved as heavily. Right. It's just our location now. But the red card drama, I think, is all aside now. We can with the player.
3: It doesn't matter anymore.
2: Nope. Yesterday's news.
3: President gets involved and they lose. Good grief.
2: Maybe they were going to lose
3: it's
2: anyway.
3: Rigged. It must be rigged.
2: All right. Now you're starting the conspiracy theories.
3: I'm sorry. 6:15, Bruce and Sports coming up.
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9: 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It's up. And it's gone. Byron Buxton doing his best Harmon Killebrew impersonation.
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10: Hey, ball!
3: All right, let's do some sports here at 6:16 on a Tuesday morning. Here's Bruce Siski.
2: Hey, B.
11: Hi.
2: What's going on?
11: It's Tuesday.
2: Yeah. In soccer, we cannot really worry about soccer anymore. All the red card drama is done, I hope, or is there residue?
11: This is what karma does, isn't it?
3: Hmm?
2: What do you mean? President made a phone
11: call?
2: Don't
11: mess with the sports guys.
2: Oh, stop.
11: All right. Tell me I'm wrong.
2: Dave, I don't like your tone. And because the guy
11: who was involved in this was among their worst players.
3: Mm.
11: Probably should have subbed him out at halftime, to be honest. That's how bad he was.
2: Last night, the guy who got the red card.
11: Yeah.
3: Sure, they should have said
11: he had no business playing in that game. He had no business playing in that. He played like he spent the entire week preparing to not play in that game.
2: Really?
3: Holy cow.
2: Really?
11: And again, that's what karma does. Don't mess with the sports gods.
2: He should have just said, you know what, coach, I'm going to sit out.
11: You should have just left well enough alone.
2: Bruce has spoken. There's nothing we can do about it. It's all under the water.
11: I did tell you yesterday that was going to happen.
2: You did. 100%. And I'm not even denying. Look at 100% with you on this incident. Yes.
11: 4-1, and it wasn't that close.
2: Really?
11: It was ugly.
2: It didn't look good at all.
11: Okay. No, it was. It looked like...
3: It was rigged.
11: I said, like, they were probably 15 minutes in. I said, the U.S. looks like an inexperienced team that hasn't played anybody that's any good in the World Cup.
2: Oh, that's too bad.
11: And that's exactly what they were. They were an inexperienced team that hadn't played anybody good.
2: Okay.
11: Because the highest-ranked team they played was, I think, Paraguay, who was, like, in maybe 25, 30, something like that in the rankings. And Belgium's ninth.
3: Hmm.
11: So...
2: They play their ability, and that's it, and they're done, and on we go for the rest of the teams.
3: Yeah, but we're the host country. We should get the advantage somehow.
2: Why? Anyone who hosts in the future.
3: Home crowds, maybe?
11: We did have an advantage. Yeah.
2: We just still didn't
11: have it. They called it a favor to get a guy playing that shouldn't have been playing.
3: Maybe it was the John Denver song. I think that was it. It
2: might have been messy. I kind of have to go with Bruce on this because I agree with some of those things out in the universe type
3: sports
2: of balance.
3: God deal. Okay.
2: Yeah, I mean, I don't call it the same thing, but I get the concept. He messed with the vibe.
3: Okay,
11: jinxes aren't real, but karma is.
3: Karma, yeah.
2: Vibes can be tweaked in bad ways and in good ways.
11: Absolutely.
3: All right.
11: The vibes were off from the start last night.
2: All right.
11: Spain got a late goal to beat Portugal 1-0, so that's your quarterfinal matchup on Friday in Los Angeles, Spain versus Belgium. The last two quarterfinal spots up for grabs today, Argentina-Egypt, Switzerland-Colombia. The two matchups, and the winners will meet in the last of the quarterfinal matches. That'll take place on Saturday? Yeah, Saturday.
2: Okay.
3: Right.
11: Yeah, Thursday, Friday, Saturday are the quarterfinals. Well, two games on Saturday, so.
2: Okay.
11: Then the semis are next Tuesday and Wednesday, and the finals the following Sunday.
3: Wow.
11: And then everything goes
3: to the end.
2: And what are we going to do now that World Cup's to go? I mean, you know, what are we going to watch? What
11: well,
2: are we,
11: football
2: how are we
11: training camps will be starting up about a week after that.
2: All right.
11: So.
2: Perfect.
11: NFL season will be getting here.
2: They're giving us our sports fix just in the right little niblets of time.
3: Yeah,
2: this
3: often
2: is good.
3: They do the World Cups. Is that
2: every 4 years. Okay. Like Olympics.
3: Just like the Olympics. Okay.
11: Yeah, basically the, off year of the Summer Olympics. The off even numbered year of the Summer Olympics.
3: Oh,
11: that
2: makes it easy. Okay.
11: So 28 will be the next Summer Olympics.
3: And the next time it'll be in Europe somewhere, I assume.
11: The next World Cup will be co-hosted by Spain, Portugal, and Morocco.
3: Okay.
11: In 2030.
2: Okay.
11: And they're also going to have some celebrating the centennial of the World Cup.
3: Oh wow!
11: There are some matches in South America as well to mark that.
3: Okay,
11: that's where the first World Cup was held, was in South America.
2: I was going to make a very bad joke, but I
11: and then it sounds like so Saudi Arabia is getting it in 2034 because you know we haven't sports washed enough in soccer, and then it sounds like the U.S. is going to get it again in 2038.
3: Oh boy.
2: Okay.
11: If we're any of us are alive at that point.
2: Yeah, it depends on what the world does between now and any
11: you
2: of
11: never
2: this.
11: Know.
2: Right.
3: This is
11: can't,
3: true.
11: You can't be sure.
2: Mm-hmm.
11: Baseball, Brewers get 4-7 and beat the Cardinals 4-3 last night. David Hamilton, a two-run double. And then Bryce Terang, a two-run single, which is fine because he owed the Brewers two runs. It was his error that allowed 200 runs to score in the third inning. So,
3: well, payback, that's great.
11: Paid them back in the same game, which is very nice. Made a winner out of Shane Drouin, went six innings, allowed three runs. Only one of those was earned because of the Terang error. Six hits allowed by Drouin. Chad Patrick, then two perfect innings, and Trevor McGill picked up save number 14 with a scoreless ninth inning. Doubleheader today in St. Louis. Games at 1:15 and 6:45.
3: All right.
11: It looks like the weather will be good. So they'll get both those games in as a five-game series. Continues. The Twins open a six-game homestand against division rival Cleveland tonight.
3: Mm-hmm.
11: Our coverage on this radio station is set for 6. First pitch of Sconch after 6:30 from Target Field. It sounds like the return of Ryan Jeffers will happen this evening. Jeffers broke a bone in his left hand on May 18th.
2: Mm.
11: Began a rehab assignment over the weekend with AAA St. Paul, went 5-11 with a double and a home run across three games. So seems like he's ready. And with his name widely circulated in trade rumors, the Yankees an obvious candidate. We'll see how much more Jeffers has to give the Twins. But he was playing at an all-star level before his injury, so hopefully he can get back to that. He should generate a lot of interest at the deadline. And the reason, even if the Twins want to stay in the playoff race and have intentions of not having a fire sale, which I don't think they do, it does not make sense to keep Ryan Jeffers. His agent, Scott Boras, is not one who ever does contract extensions.
3: Okay.
11: So that means Jeffers is going to get to free agency this winter, and pretty good odds the Twins will not be the team that signs him.
3: Okay.
11: So get something for him now and let him be somebody else's problem when it comes free agent time.
2: There we go.
11: So we'll see how that. And the Yankees have an obvious need. They are floundering in the AL East, and Yankees catchers have not hit. They've not hit Jackie's weight this season.
2: Wow. Okay.
11: Basically,
2: well, you know, it's
11: not been good.
2: Well, the thing is it's the Yankees. So only the percentage of people who are actually Yankees fans live out in New York, and the rest of the country doesn't care.
3: Yeah, that may be true.
2: Really?
11: My mother's a Yankees fan.
2: Huh? Oh.
11: My mother's a Yankees.
2: Is she listening right now?
11: Possibly.
2: Sorry, Mom, but really, the Yankees are easy to hate, especially when you're a Twins fan.
11: Oh, yeah.
2: Yeah.
11: Tough one for the Lynx last night, playing without their rookie standout, Olivia Miles. 5-win Connecticut beats them 90-89 at Target Center. 29 points, 10 rebounds for Brittany Griner. The Lynx just don't have depth. When you're missing a top player, already missing the top players are missing, it was going to be a difficult lift. Hopefully, Miles is not out long term. Lynx at 15-6. Same two teams, this time in Connecticut tomorrow evening.
3: Okay. All right. Brusiski Show today. What's happening on this Tuesday?
11: We'll talk some baseball this morning. Matt Snyder of CBSSports.com joins the show.
3: All right. Nice. Thank you, Bruce. We got birthdays on the way as the morning show continues here on KDAL.
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13: Oh, today is your birthday.
3: As previously mentioned, today is the 7th of July.
2: Indeed
3: and
2: it is.
3: It's your birthday. 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
2: Happy birthday.
3: Others celebrating today include trumpeter and band leader Doc Severinsen, who was the Tonight Show Orchestra leader back in the Johnny Carson days.
2: He's still alive?
3: 99 years old today.
2: Way to go, Doc.
3: Born on this date in 1927.
2: Nice. 1980, Michelle Kwan was born, American figure skater, world championship gold women's singles in 96, 98, and 2001 and 03. And she was born in Torrance, California today, so happy birthday to her. And then Felix Vasquez was born today in 1977, Dave.
3: All right, who is Felix Vasquez?
2: He was a New York City Housing Authority employee who caught a baby thrown from a window of a burning building in 05.
3: Wow. Nice hands.
2: Right. And they don't even have his birthplace. They don't even know where he was born. But Felix Vasquez caught a baby from a burning building. Born in 77.
3: I hope the kid was thankful as he grew older. Yeah.
2: I know.
3: Let's see. We got Rock and Roll Hall of Famer Ringo Starr, one of the Beatles. Born in the state in 1940. He's 86. He was obviously the drummer for the Beatles.
2: That's what he did.
3: Still touring.
2: 1968, Chuck Knoblauch was born. Baseball shortstop for the Yankees, but also the Twins. Born in Houston, Texas. And Jim Gaffigan, comedian. He's out Mr. Universe. Born in, that's I think his gig, Elgin, Illinois in 1966 today.
3: Okay, we got UFC fighter Alex Pereira, is 39 years old, currently competing in the heavyweight division of UFC. He is a former two-time UFC light heavyweight champion and a former UFC middleweight champion, and he just keeps putting on the pounds and fighting in new divisions.
2: Well, there you go. That's
3: being
2: how you
3: champion
2: do
3: it. Again, I guess.
2: 1963, Vonda Shepard was born, American pop singer, songwriter, and actress. She was on Ally McBeal, born in New York City. And Mark White, bass player for the Spin Doctors, was born today in 1962 in the Bronx in New York City.
3: Satchel Paige, his real name was Leroy, was born in the state in 1906, a baseball great who played, I guess, into his 50s or 60s,
2: yeah,
3: I forget.
2: He did.
3: Civil rights attorney William Kunstler turns, he was born in 1919, he's no longer with us. He was the chief defense attorney in the Chicago conspiracy trial back in 1969. That stemmed from the 68 Democratic Convention riots in Chicago.
2: Goodness. Okay. Right. Jessica Hahn, model and Playboy, Playboy model and actress, accused evangelist Jim Baker of rape, born in Massapequa, New York in 1959.
3: Shelley Duvall, who played Olive Oil in Popeye, and she was also in The Shining and a couple of other movies. Born in 1949 on this date.
2: Okay, and Woodrow Wilson, or Red Sovine, actually, is his real name. Yeah, his country name.
3: Gotcha.
2: Country singer, Phantom 309 and Teddy Bear, all those songs. Born in 1917 in Charleston.
3: Can you really call him a singer? He was more of a storyteller.
2: But it was just these tear-jerking 70s whooshy songs. So, he's the reason. Red Sovine right there.
3: Got a sample coming up with
2: Red. I bet we do.
3: Yeah. And a few other musical tributes, too, to folks having birthdays today.
2: Right.
3: If it's your birthday, I hope you have a happy day. We're coming up on 6:29, and we've got news on the way from the Minnesota News Network, also from NBC.
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3: People of a certain age will certainly know this song.
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2: Wow.
3: Today. I'm not sure if he's still going strong or not, but he's still around.
2: I bet he's got like a really cool baton still that he would use to conduct. Yeah. You know,
3: that's he did the trumpeting too. So that's
2: he did.
3: Cool.
2: He played a little bit.
3: Yeah. All right, we got news up next.

0: NBC News Radio, I'm Michael Kastner. The advisory panel known as the Department of Government Efficiency is out of business. The final social media post from the group, also known as DOGE, was published over the weekend. The post said that the formal mission of DOGE may have come to an end, but that the mission to eliminate waste, fraud, and abuse in government would continue. NATO leaders are meeting in Turkey this week for a summit. The summit kicks off today in Ankara, where European leaders are bracing for a future in which the U.S. plays a smaller role in security and defense. At least $576 million will be up for grabs in tonight's Mega Millions drawing. More from Tammy Trujillo.
1: The cash option on that works out to almost $254 million. Of course, walking away with all that money won't be easy. The odds of winning the grand prize are roughly 1 in 290 million. Good luck.
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4: From Northern News Now, I'm Anna Eckberg. A person is injured after a late-night shooting in Canal Park last night, around 10:15 outside Little Angie's in DeWitt Sites. Duluth police say they responded to a man with a gunshot wound on Canal Park Drive just after 10 last night. The man was transported to a local hospital, and police say his injuries are believed to be non-life-threatening. As of last night, no one is in police custody, but police say there is currently an active investigation. Plus, construction on London Road and 45th Avenue East may take a little longer. Duluth fire crews and public works were on scene after a contractor struck a gas line. This happened just before 5 p.m. yesterday, and crews blocked part of 45th Avenue East while they worked to stop the leak. And Wisconsin Governor Tony Evers was in Superior yesterday helping fill potholes. The Evers Pothole Patrol uses the statewide tour to call attention to bumpy roads and to build support for his plan to fund repairs. This was Evers' seventh year on the tour, and he says that fixing roads has been the top priority since he took office, calling infrastructure a must for a modern workforce and economy. For more news, you can head to our website, northernnewsnow.com. I'm Anna Eckberg.
5: Minnesota News Network, I'm Tasha Ray. Two people were injured and several homes were damaged after a suspected tornado touched down near Floyd Lake, just north of Detroit Lakes, Monday night. Here's good news for Minnesota's Iron Range following years of mine closings and layoffs. Mesabi Metallics is planning to open an iron ore and taconite pellet mine by the end of the year. DFL Senator Grant Housechild of Hermantown says the jobs will come with it.
6: They'll be one of the bigger mines. They're talking about 7 million tons per year, which would put them, you know, at a higher level. So that's really good for our region. Again, there's a lot of deposit in this region, high quality ore, and it's exciting to see the project get off the ground.
5: Minnesota Grown is making it easier for travelers to find local farm stands this summer. Marketing manager Rachel Wandry says their online directory includes more than 100 farm stand listings across the state. This is MNN.
7: Email from school about the incident today.
8: Scary.
7: Tell me about it. Did you have any idea that was going on?
8: None. I mean, you saw Derek at the game last night, too. Did you have a clue?
7: No. But you know, teachers like me, parents, we don't always know as much as you guys do. Kids hear first about what's going on with other kids.
8: Half the time, it's rumors.
7: It can be hard to tell sometimes, but if you have a concern about a friend who's having trouble with alcohol, prescription drugs, bullying, violence, anything, you need to tell an adult. 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
10: Good morning. I'm Jackie Jacoby with your forecast. Today we'll have a high of 82 with a little bit of fog this morning and then sunny skies. Tonight, 59 for the low and a chance of some showers and thunderstorms. Tomorrow, those showers continue with a high of 72. For Thursday, Friday, and Saturday, we have sunny skies on the way, upper 70s, if not even low 80s for those 3 days.
11: We should see 80s today. I'm looking forward to it. 61 now at the airport. Oh, were you done? I'm sorry.
10: Yeah, I'm done. Yeah,
11: 66 downtown, 62 in Superior, 64 up in Hibbing. We have a northwest wind this morning, about 5 miles an hour. Yesterday got up to 80 officially, stayed in the 60s for the most part by the lake. 77 is your normal high for this time of year. And the record high in 1936 on this date in Duluth. Mm-hmm. 100 degrees.
10: Whoa, the Dust Bowl. It was, right?
11: Probably that area. Yeah. We did have some rain overnight and early this morning, officially at the airport as of midnight, 0.36 inches, but it rained considerably after midnight, too.
10: So it did.
11: That should be going up once we get the totals for this storm system that has now passed us by. 523 was set up this morning. It'll set this evening at 9:04.
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16: I was on the outskirts of a little southern town, trying to reach my destination before the sun went down.
11: Tell us a song, Red.
10: The old
16: CB was blaring away.
11: This is Red Sovine, who was born on this date back in 1917.
10: Wow.
11: Among his two or three hits, Teddy Bear.
10: You're mocking. This was a big
11: shtick. It was number one.
10: It was. People loved
11: C&W charts.
10: C&W. I love that. It's not a, you're just dating yourself, Dave, when you say country and Western.
11: Yeah. That's what it was called way back then.
10: Well, back in the day, but we are no longer.
11: This actually was a hit in 76, which surprised me. I thought it was much earlier than that.
10: No. The 70s had a ton of talking songs. Oh my God. Look back through the charts.
11: Yeah, can you really call it a song when you're just talking through the whole thing?
10: Red Ken.
11: Okay.
10: Red pulled it off.
11: He did.
10: You know who else has a birthday today that we forgot about?
11: Who?
10: James McCartney.
11: Oh, that's what, Paul's brother or something?
10: But he was also a cotton salesman and an amateur musician, and I'm glad he was.
11: Salesman.
10: But he was an amateur musician.
11: How do you become a cotton salesman?
10: You go door to door and you sell cotton. Or maybe you sell it to the milliners
11: who need
10: cotton.
11: People
10: anyway,
11: who use it to sew stuff, yeah.
10: So it's Paul McCartney's dad's anniversary. He died in 76, but he was born in 02.
11: All right.
10: There we go.
11: UN Secretary General now says that killer robots should be banned.
10: Okay.
11: Yesterday, he said there needs to be an international ban on deadly autonomous weapons that are governed by artificial intelligence.
10: So we have the stormtroopers, basically.
11: Right. Speaking in Geneva, the Secretary General, said machines killing people without human control and judgment is morally repugnant.
10: Wow.
11: But if you're a regular person, you can go ahead and kill whoever you want, apparently.
10: Well, no, but that's a law. long arm. As long, if we have these machines that are able to go out without human interaction,
11: RoboCop.
10: And just yes,
11: boom, boom, boom. Yeah.
10: That's not a good idea.
11: Because
10: someone like you get Putin who gets a hold of a bunch of those, and then they just run them over the border into Ukraine, and there we go.
11: Pretty much, drones are kind of like that.
10: Yeah, they are.
11: They're controlled by people, but they could probably do it on their own if you just. Plug in the
10: if you let them learn how, I don't know. That's the whole
11: Here's
10: thing.
11: The coordinates. Go and do this. And they do. Pope Leo also making a similar plea. Okay. So Both the Pope and the Secretary General of the UN want international bans on killer robots.
10: But you know what?
11: It only makes sense.
10: They exist.
11: Well,
10: the cat's out of the bag.
11: Yeah.
10: The genie's out of the bottle. And so, you know, the bad guys are going to get a hold of these, whether or not they're banned, David.
11: You can't stuff the, toothpaste back in the tube.
10: Yeah, that's one way to put it.
11: All right. 641 at KDA.
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11: One of the guitar players for Iron Butterfly.
10: Oh.
11: Rhino Reinhart was born in the state in 1948.
10: That's a great name.
11: Their one and only big hit was this one, Inna Gata Davida.
10: I love when the Simpsons did this. They did a take on it. Did you ever
11: did
10: see
11: they?
10: That? Yeah, no. They're all in the church, and you got the pastor's name, but they're singing In a Garden of Eden.
11: Well, that's what it was supposed to be originally.
10: Right, but They're singing it like that, right. Simpsons with the lyrics. It was fun.
11: All right, sports betting outlets are they're seeing record action with the World Cup going on. Right. Fox News reports that analysts have estimated worldwide wagers have reached $50 billion on these games.
10: Unbelievable.
11: We got way too much money.
10: Wow.
11: In fact, the 2026 World Cup is expected to become the biggest betting event in the history of the world. Overshadowing the Super Bowl, for crying out loud.
10: We haven't really had the betting world lasting that long. The betting world hasn't existed.
11: That's true.
10: I wonder what the next big thing will be, but there it is.
11: Here in the U.S., Americans reportedly expected to wager over $3 billion alone on matches here in this country. So
10: it's a lot of money moving around.
11: It's all being driven by online sports betting apps like FanDuel and DraftKings, where you can go online and spend your money.
10: And just hurt yourself with your money. That's okay.
11: How about that?
10: You know what else was today? We have a birthday that we didn't talk about.
11: Another one.
10: Otto Frederick Rauwetter.
11: What did Otto do?
10: American engineer, born in 1880.
11: Yeah.
10: He invented the bread slicing machine. I kid you not. He invented it, and it came out in 1928. He was born
11: the biggest thing since sliced bread.
10: It was, exactly. Davenport, Iowa. He was a jeweler. And, you know, he just saw how he, you know, can cut different things. And he used, like, metal wires, basically. He could cut the bread if they were. Yeah, so there he is. Thank you, Mr. Rowweeder. He's the guy who invented the bread slicer.
11: It's 646 now from KDAL.
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0: Playing the guitar is Les Paul, but singing the song is Mary Ford, which I guess was Les's wife.
1: Oh, well, that's
0: and
1: convenient.
0: Mary Ford has a birthday today. She was born in the state in 1924.
1: I don't think she's still with us, or
0: no,
1: is she?
0: No, I don't think so.
1: Okay. Did we play Ringo's song yet?
0: No, but I got a Ringo coming up.
1: Because we're getting to the top of the hour, Dave. I was getting nervous.
0: Don't worry. All right. It'll be coming up.
1: You know who else is planning ahead?
0: Huh?
1: Is a listener who's already texted in a question for Bob Olin.
0: Wow, look at that.
1: We've already got a question in. So 218.
0: First in the queue.
1: Exactly. 722-0839. You can be caller, question number two.
0: There you go.
1: For Bob Olin today after 9 o'clock. We'll be talking gardening stuff, and you can join us.
0: And things are growing. And if they weren't before, they will be now after the rain we had last night.
1: And that lightning, that's good stuff. Exactly.
0: This is the day that thousands of people packed the streets of Pamplona, Spain.
1: Oh.
0: It's the annual Running of the Bulls. Century-old tradition, part of the Festival of San Fermin, the town's patron saint. Starting today, several bulls weighing about 1,300 pounds apiece will be let loose through the narrow streets and chase people around. Everybody makes it either. Several get injured every year. I don't understand why they even do this, but 16 people have been killed over the last 100 years of the running of the bulls.
1: It's crazy, and I think it's Hemingway's For Whom the Bell Tolls is where this is mentioned. Yeah, the running of the bulls, but... I know an individual who has done that.
0: Really?
1: Yes.
0: And they came out without a scrape or scratch?
1: Yes,
0: or
1: I think.
0: Goring or anything?
1: Nothing that needed stitches.
0: Wow.
1: Yeah. So he has done it. It's actually one of my husband's fraternity brothers from Michigan Tech.
0: That's pretty impressive. There's no way in H-E double hockey stick.
1: There's no way in hell I would either. But, I mean, to just say this is what I want to do, it was on his bucket list, and he's a crazy enough dude, which I just love him to death. He's run with the Bulls. Right. It's an experience.
0: Well, apparently it's not just a one-day thing. The Bulls actually run each morning starting today through the 14th of July.
1: They probably got to get everybody through.
0: Plenty of opportunities to run with the Bulls if you're so inclined.
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0: We got a mostly sunny sky this morning, starting off with 61 degrees at the airport, 66 now downtown, 62 in Superior, 64 in Hibbing, northwesterly winds at about 5 miles an hour. 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
11: I'm Nicole Murray with Your Money Now. John Arnold, a billionaire philanthropist and co-founder of Arnold Ventures, is awarding $2.6 million in previously unreported research grants to universities to study the risks of online sports betting. Sports betting is a booming industry, driven by the prevalence of online apps like DraftKings and FanDuel, and prediction markets like Kalshi and Polymarket. Toyota Motor said it is investing $3.6 billion to move production of the Tacoma midsize pickup truck from Mexico to Texas. The San Antonio plant currently produces the Toyota Tundra full-size pickup truck, including a hybrid variant, and the Toyota Sequoia SUV hybrid. Shares of Hanwha Ocean fell 23% after the company lost its bid to build Canada's next fleet of submarines to Germany's ThyssenKrupp Marine Systems. This is expected to be a setback to Hanwha Ocean, as the Korea Times reports that the contract was estimated to be worth up to $100 billion over three decades. Futures are mixed as chip stocks struggle. That's Your Money Now.
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0: All right, happy birthday to Ringo. He turns 86 years old today.
1: Wow. Happy birthday to him. What a life he's had. Holy cow.
0: Still chasing those 16-year-old girls,
1: apparently. I don't think he is, Dave. Trust me.
0: Well, the name of the song is Only 16. You're only 16. Oh, well.
1: That was back in the day.
0: I suppose.
1: You know what? Today is Tuesday, so we have Bob Olin after 9 o'clock, 218-722-0839. And tomorrow, Dave, we're doing the sidewalk days, right? The downtown Duluth days.
0: Yeah.
1: And that's the thing, and we're going to be down there.
0: Be there from 11 until noon, I understand.
1: You're going to be right out in front of the Pizza Luce and the Tech building, hanging out and giving out beverages from Bernick's.
0: For free.
1: I know. Because that's how we roll.
0: You can't beat that price.
1: You and I will be hanging out down there. You're going to have your... Oh, you could have a Hawaiian shirt on, but we're probably wearing the KDAL garb.
0: Oh, that's right.
1: You know, we got to wear the station clothing. Maybe you can wear a Hawaiian shirt over it, Dave. You can layer.
0: Well, maybe we'll get... We should get a KDAL Hawaiian shirt.
1: Okay.
0: Just a bunch of KDALs all over.
1: Why don't you run that by management and let me
0: Northland
1: know how...
0: News Radio, right. 103.9 FM.
1: The whole thing on the back. Exactly.
0: President Trump, by the way, is in Turkey today.
1: Okay.
0: NATO leaders are gathering there for a summit. Trump administration continues to scrutinize NATO, kind of. The summit kicks off today with ongoing Russia-Ukraine war expected to be in focus. Mm. President Trump scheduled to meet tomorrow with Ukrainian President Zelensky.
1: Ooh.
0: That'll be on the sidelines of the summit, so we'll see how that turns out.
1: You know what's good to have all this back in the news again, though?
0: Yeah?
1: You know, we got Trump.
0: We started to forget about this war, yeah.
1: Well, we did. We had to keep it, you know, in the headlines. But, you know, the Taylor Swift wedding is done. We can get that over with. The U.S. is out of the World Cup. Get that off the list. Now we can go, Nancy Guthrie,
0: now?
1: We can figure out that, and we can also figure out, you know, Ukraine.
0: Just stick with the wars from now on.
1: Let's get, you know, Hormuz and Ukraine figured out. And then they got Venezuela.
0: 6:56 is our time, and Jackie is going to figure out the weather next.
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1: Good morning. 82 for the high today. Patchy fog this morning, so be advised on your commute. And then mostly sunny skies for the rest of the day. 59 for the low tonight. A slight chance of thunderstorms. And tomorrow we got an 80% chance of some showers and thunderstorms and a high of 72. But then we warm up Thursday, Friday, and Saturday. We're looking at sunny skies. Thursday's high is 77. Highs in the 80s on Friday and Saturday, and they're starting to talk about like significantly hot weather on Saturday and Sunday and Monday.
0: Wow. Really?
1: We're talking 89 on Sunday and 88 on Monday.
0: All right. Again, all depending
1: that's summer,
0: on
1: Dave. It's
0: wind
1: summer.
0: Direction, you know.
1: But. I don't care. I'm going to find summer somewhere. Lake or not, I'll find it.
0: We're going to get it today, even by the lake. It apparently seems with northwest winds now. We're expecting 80s today.
1: I can open all the windows
0: there
1: in
0: there.
1: You
0: go. 61 at the airport, 66 now downtown, 62 Superior. Hibbing checks in with 64 degrees. Haven't seen any fog really this morning.
1: No.
0: Well, even though it was in the forecast.
1: Yeah, I didn't see a lot on the way in either.
0: All right. It is coming up on 6:59. This will get us up to news time. Singer Lauren Bennett is dead at the age of 37.
1: Oh, my.
0: Best known for her feature on this song from LMFAO. It's called the Party Rock Anthem.
1: Oh.
0: Apparently one of the biggest songs of 2011. I don't recall.
1: Yeah.
0: It
1: a long
0: reached
1: time
0: the
1: ago,
0: top spot on the charts all over the world.
1: Oh.
0: The Party Rock Anthem.
1: It's got a good...
0: Well, anyway,
1: you know, it goes...
0: The singer kicked off her professional career when she was just 18, later embarked on a solo career, which included work with artists like CeeLo Green and will.i.am. Statements regarding Bennett's passing did not detail her cause of death, but she was only 37 years old.
1: Wow, that's young.
0: All right.
1: Goodness.
0: News is next, hour two of the morning show to follow.
14: Yeah. When you just wanna

0: radar. There were fewer gun deaths in Minnesota in 2025. New statistics from the Minnesota Department of Health say homicides dropped by 20%, but suicides by firearms went up. Maggie Emery of Protect Minnesota says gun violence prevention will remain an issue through the election.
1: We do think that voters are going to be thinking about this issue when they go to the ballot box, and we just need a gun violence prevention majority in the House to get this heard. And, you know, that's just one or two votes that we need.
0: The Minnesota Senate passed a comprehensive gun violence prevention package, including a ban on assault weapons in the last session, but it failed in the House. Two people were injured and several homes were damaged after a suspected tornado touched down near Floyd Lake, just north of Detroit Lakes, Monday night. The Becker County Sheriff's Office says both victims suffered non-life-threatening injuries and were taken to the hospital for treatment. Emergency crews are continuing to assess the damage, which includes homes and other properties, as well as numerous downed trees and power lines throughout the area. Authorities are asking the public to avoid the Floyd Lake area while first responders and utility crews conduct damage assessments, clear debris, and restore power. An emergency shelter has been opened at M State College on Highway 34 for residents displaced by the storm or anyone needing assistance. Minnesota Congresswoman Kelly Morrison is introducing legislation aimed at expanding reproductive health training for OBGYN residents. Morrison says the Safe Training for OBGYNs Act would help cover travel and training costs for residents whose home states restrict abortion care. Supporters say the measure would ensure physicians receive comprehensive training in miscarriage care, ectopic pregnancies, and abortion procedures. This is MNN.
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0: In other headlines, the vice president of the Minnesota Farm Bureau is concerned the farm bill could get held up in the U.S. Senate. Carolyn Olson says the Federation is pleased Senate Ag Committee Chair John Boozman released a draft text.
7: A little concerned about, you know, how the conversations will go. Farmers would really like to have a farm bill done. We've been working on this for so long.
0: Olson says farmers need policy certainty.
7: That just makes lives easier. It makes things less stressful when it comes to planning, and getting that over the finish line would be a big deal.
0: Young hunters have until August 14th to apply for Minnesota's special youth deer hunts. The Minnesota Department of Natural Resources says the hunts held in select state parks and scientific and natural areas are open to hunters ages 12 to 15 if accompanied by an adult. This year, all participants must use lead-free ammunition. This is MNN.
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9: Good morning, I'm Jackie Jacoby with your forecast. Today's high will be 82 with mostly sunny skies. Tonight, a low of 59 and a slight chance of some showers and storms. Tomorrow for your Wednesday looks pretty wet, a high of 72 and some showers possible. And then for Thursday, Friday, and Saturday, we're looking at sunny skies. And the temps Thursday will be 77. Friday, we are up to 80, Saturday, 84, and Monday and Sunday so far, Dave, look really hot. Like we're flirting with 90 on Sunday and Monday.
10: Things could change between now and then.
9: Oh, 100%.
10: That's good to know that, yeah, that's in the forecast.
9: Monday, though, looks hot, like 88, and then wind gusts as high as 20. Like one of those hot, windy days, which is good. It's summer. We're supposed to feel that. So I know in February that I did feel summer.
10: I don't mind a few summer days like that. 63 is the airport temp now. We got a partly cloudy sky, northwest wind at 9, 66 here in downtown Duluth, 64 in Superior, 66.

0: 6 in Hibbing. Cloquet is mostly cloudy, 63. Twin Cities partly cloudy in 68. 64 in Hayward.
1: Take a pick? Okay.
0: I'm looking at Moose Lake. I think this is a misprint.
1: Oh, what's Moose Lake?
0: Partly cloudy in 86.
1: It is not. You keep going, I'm going to look.
0: Maybe the other way around, 68 probably.
1: Somebody fat-fingered that.
0: Hayward is 64. 63 in Solon Springs. Two Harbors, a fair sky, and 64 degrees.
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0: Hour 2 of the morning show on the 7th of July. 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
1: 7-11 on 7-7.
0: Uh-huh. Obesity rates are on the rise across the country. A new American Heart Association study shows that about 40% of us are obese in 2023, comparing to just 30% in 1999.
1: Well, thank you, technology, for one thing. But you know what? It's a day like today. It's National Dive Bar Day, National Macaroni Day, Strawberry Sunday Day, and World Chocolate Day. So no wonder we are obese.
0: No wonder we're fat.
1: Right.
0: About 20% of youth were obese in 2023. Oh, Severe obesity also rising from 5 to 10%. During a 24-year study period. Yeah. The author of the study says examining trends in obesity can help to determine which segments of the population might benefit the most from screening and how resources should be allocated for preventative efforts.
1: But are they going to do anything about it? We're going to have the study, and it's going to go on a shelf, and all the people who are obese and need to do something about it are going to be like, yeah, I read the study. This is my choice. I want the Snickers bar.
0: Well, obesity is nothing to sneeze at. It can increase your risk for diabetes, high blood pressure, heart disease, other health problems, and it's hard to fit into your old clothes.
1: It is. You need to get new laundry. Exactly. I'm trying to do my exercise and do my walking, but no, I got to get the
0: foot. Obesity is far from your worry.
1: I'm a good healthy weight.
0: You are almost underweight, I would say.
1: I've actually gained weight since I've been
0: really?
1: Here. Yeah. All right. But thank you. I feel like I'm under a microscope, but here we are.
0: Coming up on 7:13, Bruce will have sports here in just a bit.
1: Right. And also you can get your texts in now for Bob Olin, and that is coming up after 9 o'clock. You got a couple hours. You can text in your question now and check that box, 218-722-0839. If you have a gardening question, we'd love to hear it and then share it with Bob, and all of us get smarter listening to the answer.
0: We still haven't seen any details from the Kelsey Swift wedding over the weekend.
1: No, I did hear that the buffet line was super long. People had to eat standing in line, and there was not enough seating.
0: What were they serving?
1: Plenty of food. Sushi, American, Italian, they had all things, everything covered. So nobody went hungry. There was plenty of food. There was just not enough seating. So someone in the logistics crew didn't think through how many heads versus how many chairs we need to have at the event.
0: And apparently nobody walked away empty-handed either. They were given various personalized keepsakes as they left the event. Celebration also reportedly featured some special raffle items.
1: Yes.
0: Guests telling NBC they could win raffle tickets by playing a variety of games throughout the party. My goodness.
1: Oh, yeah.
0: Raffle prizes included some very chic gifts, among them wristwatches from Cartier.
1: Why not?
0: Whose luxury timepieces, by the way, are a mainstay for
1: Taylor. She likes her Cartier.
0: Designer handbags and other items were also raffled off. Okay. The most coveted prize, though, appears to have been a 1970 Chevrolet Chevelle.
1: Right.
0: With a license plate that read Just and T Married.
1: Yeah, just T and T is what they're getting. Okay, but I love it.
0: It's the same model, apparently, that the couple drove on their first date.
1: He must, was it like
0: a 1970 Chevrolet
1: maybe
0: Chevelle?
1: Maybe that's what Travis had. That's a great classic car.
0: They're
1: you know?
0: Both rich as you know what, but and they I were bet driving was, a 70 Chevelle.
1: It was probably all redone in mint condition, and that was his toy that he chose to take. He's a football player. He's got money for any kind of car
0: that's
1: he wants.
0: That's what I thought. So why a 70 Chevelle?
1: Because maybe that's his car. What is what is your dream car? If you could buy any muscle car like now, what would what was your favorite car?
0: I was into the Buick Rivieras.
1: Really?
0: Back when they had the boat tail, and I thought that was great, but couldn't afford it back in those days.
1: No, but see, now that would be your nostalgia
0: car. Or a
1: car.
0: Corvette, which, you know, was like $3,000 or something. It was unreal.
1: Back in the day. But if you had disposable income, like either of those two, and you wanted whatever your crush car was.
0: I forget what year that boat tail was. It must have been early 70s.
1: I don't know. I could ask my husband, but anyway.
0: We're coming up on Sports Time with Bruce. That'll be next.
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0: All right, Jackie is all hurt because we didn't ask what her favorite dream car
1: would
0: be.
1: You just skimmed over it. Is it because I'm a gal? Is that why?
0: Well, I thought it was because you already own your dream car.
1: Well, I kind of do.
0: Yeah. You're always praising that Batmobile.
1: I love my Chrysler 300, but the Chrysler 300 of like the old, like the K coupe.
0: Oh,
1: that is
0: so
1: a good
0: you
1: want
0: to go back
1: Chrysler.
0: Further.
1: Yeah, if I were a Travis Kelce or Taylor Swift and I could, you know, buy the Chevelle like they had, I would get me the 64 Chrysler. That thing is beautiful. It's a boat. I mean, I don't want to parallel park with it.
0: So is the Riviera I'm looking at. So,
1: Dave just did not even assume. It just didn't even ask what my car would be.
0: I just assumed it was the one you were driving.
1: Yeah.
0: Bruce, how about Bruce? What's Bruce Siski's dream car?
1: Chevette?
0: That you couldn't
5: I'd be boring and probably say some sort of souped-up SUV because I don't want to drive a car anymore.
0: Ah, gotcha.
1: What, do you want to walk?
5: No, I want to drive an SUV that is a little bit higher off the
0: get
5: ground.
0: Get you through the winter,
1: okay.
0: You're reasonable. The rest of us
5: I used to be all about, you know, I drove a Cavalier, Chevy Cavalier for years.
1: Mm-hmm. Yeah. It's a good car.
5: Mm-hmm. And now I get into a car like that and I feel like I'm scraping on the ground.
1: Okay. You like to be up. You like to see what's going on.
5: Yeah, I like to have a little vision. Yeah.
1: Okay.
0: Well, at my age too, when you have something sporty like that and you have to get way down to get in, it's
1: hard
0: can't
1: to get
0: out.
1: Right?
5: That as well.
1: I don't have that problem. Mine is like seeing around the nose and then we can throw the whole visual thing.
0: Well,
1: so we got a pickup at home. Like, there's no way I am driving a pickup. There's just too many things that can go wrong. It's just too long. I can't.
0: Any of us are going to see our dream cars anyways.
1: Well,
5: and it's funny, like, so we have one of our station vehicles is a Ford Explorer.
0: Mm-hmm.
1: Which,
5: it's a very nice vehicle.
1: Mm-hmm. But
5: I feel like I'm driving a tank because of how long I feel. Yeah. Like, I look through the rearview mirror and I feel like the back end is a different vehicle.
1: It's like you're looking into last week back then.
5: Yeah. It's just that, but it's not that big. Like, compared to the SUV that I drive, it's really not that much bigger.
1: Just the way you're positioned.
5: It's some sort of optical illusion of some description.
0: Compared to some of the pickup trucks out there, that's unbelievable how large those things are.
1: Yeah. My sister's
0: in love. Well, as you know, you can't get into a parking space with those things.
5: Yeah.
1: I don't even touch. I was really glad when we started here. I'm like, I am not driving a station vehicle. There's no way. If I'm not natural in a station vehicle, I'm not driving it. So I've gotten off that hook many times.
0: Yeah.
5: It helps. Right.
1: It does.
0: Bruce, what's happening in
1: Bruce
0: sports?
1: Bruce has to do it instead.
5: Yeah.
1: Sports.
5: Brewers knocked off the Cardinals 4-3 last night. A sleepy game into the seventh inning, and then the Brewers did Brewer things.
1: Oh,
5: four runs in the seventh, two-run double by David Hamilton, and then a two-run single by Bryce Terang. Terang's fielding error led to two unearned runs earlier in the game, so he was just paying back to Shane Drouin, the starting pitcher.
0: Good deal.
5: And Drouin ends up going six innings, so he does indeed get credit for the win, his fourth of the year. Allowed six hits, three runs, with only the one of those being earned. And the Brewers able to come back in the seventh inning. Drouin just a couple of strikeouts. He kept his pitch count low, which was nice. Mm-hmm. They needed a little bit of length, and they got it from him yesterday.
0: Right. Good deal.
5: Trevor McGill saved number 14. Teams will play a doubleheader today. Games at 1:15 and 6:45 in St. Louis. We know Jacob Mizorowski will start the doubleheader opener for the Brewers this afternoon.
0: Okay.
5: We don't know any of the other starting pitchers.
0: Really? Wow.
5: Although I'm very confident Robert Gasser will start for the Brewers tonight as the 27th man brought up from the minors for the doubleheader. And St. Louis will start two guys.
0: Hopefully they'll figure it out before game time.
5: I would think
1: they're
5: going to
1: do rock, paper, scissors on the bus.
5: Maybe, yeah. Draw straws.
1: Yeah, there you go.
5: Do people still draw straws?
1: They should.
0: Might
1: it's a great decide. You can't argue. It's a short straw. There's no, you can't argue your way out of that one.
5: Twins open a 6-game homestand v. Cleveland, coverage at 6. Tosh Bradley will start that series opener this evening for the Twins. We'll see if there's an update on Byron Buxton, who left Sunday's game after aggravating his hip injury. Hopefully he's not going to have to go on the injured list, because that will nuke his chance of playing in the All-Star game next week.
1: We don't want to do that.
5: And I would love to get to see him get to start that game. That's very cool. And I would hate that something that seems pretty minor would keep him from being able to do that, but I get it. You got to get him healthy for
1: the rest of the season.
5: What you hope
1: still
5: is
1: out
5: a playoff
1: there.
5: Push here.
1: Right, right.
5: You're hopeful at least. Yesterday was the beginning of the new league year in the NBA.
0: Oh.
5: And since the NBA's rules are dumb, this means that teams can start making trades and free agent signings official.
0: Stuff that they already did, but now it's official.
5: Well, now the Milwaukee Bucks have made the trade of franchise legend Giannis Antetokounmpo to Miami official.
0: Okay.
5: 13-year run with the Bucks saw him win a 2021 NBA Championship Finals MVP, also won an NBA Cup MVP, two regular season MVPs, and a Defensive Player of the Year award.
1: Hell of a resume.
5: I'd say so, yes.
0: Yeah, nice.
5: He and Bobby Portis head to Miami in exchange for Kasperis Yakushonis, Kalel Ware, Tyler Hero, Jaime Jaquez Jr., the 13th pick in last month's NBA draft, Nate Ament out of Tennessee. A first-round pick swap in 2030.
1: Wow.
5: Unprotected first-round picks in 2031 and 2033, and a second-round pick in 2033.
0: There are no Bob Smiths in basketball, by the way.
5: No.
1: No, Jaime, what was it?
5: Jaime Jaquez Jr.
1: I love Jaime Jaquez.
5: His sister actually plays for Chicago in the WNBA.
0: Oh, wow.
5: Quite good as well.
1: Fantastic.
5: National champion at UCLA this past spring. So
1: talented family.
0: A tall family anyway.
1: Jaime Jaquez.
5: As the Timberwolves await a decision from him,
1: Santa
5: Ron.
1: Claus?
5: What?
1: Remember yesterday they were like waiting for like leaving out milk and cookies, hoping that he would choose to go to the Wolves.
5: Milk and cookies out, and you better be careful in this weather because they'll spoil quickly.
1: Depends on the cookies. Can't
0: the
1: speak
0: cookies
1: for the
0: will
1: milk.
0: Last. It's the milk.
1: Well, it's just
5: the milk
1: work,
5: is what I'm worried about, not the cookies.
1: The Wolves are just hoping he will come to them, and arrive.
5: The Wolves have agreed to a 1-year deal with power forward Trey Lyles, 10-year NBA veteran, played 2 years for the current Wolves basketball boss Tim Connelly in Denver. Last season, he played for Real Madrid in Europe, averaged nearly 13 points per game, shooting 42% from three. The 30-year-old takes the 12th spot on the Timberwolves roster, likely to 13 when they ink their second-round pick, Isaiah Evans, to a deal once he officially becomes, property of the Timberwolves.
1: Okay.
5: We talked about that yesterday, how dumb these rules are. And that would leave two roster spots open and potentially one of those for him.
1: Him.
5: Or somebody else. If
1: the chosen
5: if
1: anointed
5: it's not
1: one.
5: Him, then it'll have to be somebody else.
1: Some other schlep.
5: Yeah.
0: All right.
5: Some other guys say, will you just make a decision so I can figure out what I'm doing?
1: Yeah, for sure.
0: Well, we know what you're going to be doing after 10 o'clock this morning.
5: Yeah, we're going to talk some baseball on the program today with Matt Snyder of CBSSports.com. I figure we're just past the halfway mark. The All-Star break is coming up in Philadelphia next week is the All-Star game. We'll talk a little All-Star and trade deadline and,
1: do a little check-in on the season.
5: We'll check in on things. Okay. And I'm going to make Matt talk about the Brewers because he's a Cubs fan.
1: There you go.
0: All right, talking baseball with Bruce Siskey after 10 o'clock this
1: Thank
0: morning.
1: Thank you.
0: It is 7:24.
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1: Did you stretch out first, Dave? You don't want to pull anything. You don't want to hurt your back.
0: No, you don't want to do that. 7:26 now at KDAL. There's a new AI-generated film project that's pushing now into feature-length territory.
1: I saw this.
0: The AI-focused studio called Particle 6 announced a comedy drama called Misaligned. It'll star AI actress Tilly Norwood.
1: Yep. Here we
0: who
1: go.
0: Who is completely just invented from nothing.
1: She does not exist.
0: That's right.
1: Other than
0: on AI.
1: On your screen.
0: The story follows the character after a rogue system pushes her to develop human-like desires and emotions. Studio says the project will blend traditional filmmaking with AI tools, and it's still in early development, and of course all the regular flesh and blood movie stars are all upset about this kind
1: Wouldn't
0: of stuff.
1: You be too? Right. I mean, it's like they're just creating vomit, but yeah. Would you, I mean, look at AI. I can tell an AI commercial voice.
0: Yeah.
1: Totally. Okay. I know, like, okay, and you're doubting me.
0: No,
1: but you can. There's like
0: it's pretty tough, it is.
1: You,
0: I mean, if looking at this Tilly.
1: Yeah.
0: Norwood.
1: Yeah.
0: If you just looked at a picture of her,
1: she looks
0: sure,
1: human.
0: Yeah.
1: Here's what I want. Is she going to age? Are we going to have discuss her weight journey if she like puts on a bunch of weight? Are we going to criticize her? And
0: if
1: she took
0: the programmers
1: it off too fast.
0: Decide to do that, I suppose they could.
1: Body shame her and everything. Yeah. Right. Is she ever going to get gray hair? Is she going to have work done? Are we going to have to criticize her nip and tuck? I mean, she's not a human.
0: No.
1: And a lot of actors, I think, are rightfully irked.
0: Oh, yeah. Well, I mean, they take over their job, basically.
1: They did a composite of faces to create Tilly's.
0: And Tilly is, you know, nobody in particular.
1: No.
0: It's Tilly Norwood, but they can create almost identical duplicates of current stars.
1: Heck yeah. But why were
0: tell the difference.
1: Any of those flesh and blood images, models, of, you know, women's faces, why weren't they pretty enough or average enough?
0: Well, they probably were.
1: To be chosen, but no.
0: Nobody wants to let them do their face.
1: You gotta pay them.
0: Right.
1: You don't have to pay Tilly.
0: Tilly is, well, you gotta pay the people that created her, I suppose.
1: I think it's the bubble's gonna burst on this, or it's gonna go into its own little niche like anime and stuff. That's what I'm hoping.
0: Poor Tilly. I don't know what will become of Tilly.
1: She's not real. Oh. We can call her all kinds of names off air, and we're not even hurting her feelings.
0: All right. 7:28 here at KDAL.
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0: All right, we're at 7:30, and we've got news on the way from NBC next. We'll also hear from Minnesota News Network. And I think we'll be joined by Anna Ekberg.
1: Yes, the new anchor for the morning show.
0: On Channel 6.
1: Yeah.
0: There are now more than 500 confirmed Ebola-related deaths in the Democratic Republic of Congo.
1: How many?
0: Dr. Congo.
1: Doctor.
0: Which is too bad there's not a Dr. Congo
1: we need
0: in Congo.
1: One. How many are we up to?
0: 500. According to new CDC data, it also shows more than 1,500 confirmed cases in the country, which is the center of the outbreak.
1: What's the...
0: No Ebola cases cases connected with that particular outbreak have been reported so far in the U.S.
1: Okay.
0: However, the CDC is advising to avoid non-essential travel to several areas of the Congo. You don't have to tell me twice.
1: No.
0: I am not going to the Congo anytime soon. How about you?
1: I can't think of any reason why.
0: You're
1: going to
0: get your passport here in a couple of weeks.
1: The guy at the post office yesterday, when I gave the whole ensemble to him to mail to the post office people, he did say, I said 4 to 6 weeks is what it said in the paper. He said, nah, they've been coming in about 3 or 4.
0: Oh, so, really?
1: Yeah,
0: wow.
1: If I wanted to go to the Congo, I could this fall, but I don't see me wanting to go.
0: Yeah, I think you should take a pass.
1: I have no interest.
0: 7:31, let's find out what's going on in the news.
8: NBC News Radio, I'm Michael Kastner. President Trump is in Turkey today as NATO leaders gather for a summit. The ongoing Russia-Ukraine war is expected to be in sharp focus during this week's meeting. Trump is scheduled to hold talks with Ukrainian President Vladimir Zelensky tomorrow on the sidelines of the summit. Team USA's World Cup journey is over. The team crashed out of the round of 16 with a 4-1 loss against Belgium from Seattle on Monday. Members of the LA County Medical Examiner's Office are being investigated regarding leaks connected to the murder case involving the singer known as David. More from Mark Mayfield.
9: NBC LA says over a dozen workers are being questioned. Investigators are trying to figure out if any employees released the graphic details from an autopsy report before it became public. The defendant in the murder case, David Burke, is charged with killing teenager Celeste Rivas Hernandez.
8: Michael Kastner, NBC News Radio.
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11: Minnesota News Network, I'm Tasha Radel. There were fewer gun deaths in Minnesota in 2025. New statistics from the Minnesota Department of Health show homicides dropped by 20%, but suicides by firearms went up. Maggie Emery of Protect Minnesota says gun violence prevention will remain an issue through the election.
12: We do think that voters are going to be thinking about this issue when they go to the ballot box, and we just need a gun violence prevention majority in the House to get this heard. And, you know, that's just one or two votes that we need.
11: Two people were injured and several homes were damaged after a suspected tornado touched down near Floyd Lake, just north of Detroit Lakes, Monday night. Minnesota Congresswoman Kelly Morrison is introducing legislation aimed at expanding reproductive health training for OBGYN residents. This is MNN.
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1: Good morning. I'm Jackie Jacoby with your forecast. Today's high will be 82 with a mostly sunny sky. Tonight, 59 and a slight chance of some showers and thunderstorms. That rain continues tomorrow for your Wednesday with a high of 72. Thursday, 77 and sunny. Friday, Saturday, and Sunday, we are easily into the 80s and sunny skies. We might have some like heat advisories for Sunday and Monday. We're going to sound like Europe. 89 and 88
0: wow.
1: On Sunday and Monday. People are going to be freaking out that it's so hot, and I'm going to be out there just sweating and smiling.
0: May have to put the air conditioner in at some point.
1: No, I'm not. You can, but I am not running it until about an hour before my husband gets home, and then I'll turn it on.
0: No need today, at least not yet. 63 at the airport, 66 here in downtown Duluth, 64 in Superior, 66 in Hibbing as well. Northwest wind at about 9 miles an hour. Yesterday we had an official high of 80, but it stayed cooler by the lake.
18: Heck yeah.
0: 77 is your normal high for this time of year. And the record high to shoot for today is 100 degrees.
18: Holy
0: shit. Set back in 1936 here in Duluth. That's pretty amazing. 523 for sunup this morning. It'll set this evening at 9:04. Check in with Northern News now. Maybe it's Anna Ekberg to
18: just might be.
0: Hey, Anna.
1: Good morning.
19: Good morning, Dave and Jackie. How are you two doing today?
1: You're doing well. I am excited to say I have drank an entire cup of coffee while it was all warm all the way to the bottom. So it's a good day.
19: Oh, that's awesome.
1: Woo-hoo! All right.
19: That is a great start to your morning for sure.
0: Mine usually sits in the cup until it's too cold to finish.
1: Dave drinks it until it's lukewarm. So. Anyway, we've got news going on.
19: Absolutely. Yes, we do. To start us off, there's a person that's injured after a late-night shooting in Canal Park last night around 10:15 outside of Little Angie's and the DeWitt Sites building. Duluth police say they responded to a man with a gunshot wound on Canal Park Drive just after 10 last night, and the man was transported to a local hospital. And police are saying that his injuries are believed to be non-life-threatening, and as of last night, no one is in police custody, but police say there is currently an active investigation. Plus, construction on London Road and 45th Avenue East might be taking a little bit longer because Duluth fire crews and public works were on scene after a contractor struck a gas line. Ooh. This happened just before 5 p.m. yesterday, and crews blocked part of 45th Avenue East while they worked to stop the leak. And lastly, Wisconsin Governor Tony Evers was in Superior yesterday helping fill potholes. The Evers Pothole Patrol uses the statewide tour to call attention to bumpy roads and to build support for his plan to fund repairs. This was Evers' seventh year on the tour, and he says that fixing the roads has been a top priority since he took office, calling infrastructure a must for a modern workforce and economy. Now, I know I'm thankful for filling those potholes. I don't
0: want
19: driving through them, and the retention on my car isn't too hot.
1: Right, exactly.
0: So nice to go over a pothole and say, hey, the governor filled this for me.
1: Thank you, Gov.
0: Yeah, very nice. Hey, it's a national strawberry Sunday day today. Are you into strawberry Sundays, Anna?
19: I'm into strawberries. I did not know that it was National Strawberry Day, though.
1: See what you learn on the radio.
0: Strawberry Sundays Day. You got to cream it up with ice cream.
1: The thing you got to learn about with Dave is he doesn't like chocolate. There's something wrong with Dave genetically we haven't figured out, but he doesn't like chocolate. So,
0: but I do like strawberries.
19: Jackie, you said it, not me.
1: I know. Right. Well, all the times. Well, thank you so much, dear. We'll do this again tomorrow.
19: Yeah, absolutely. I will be talking to you two tomorrow. Have a great rest of your day, you guys.
0: Too. You too. 7:38 now from KDAL.
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0: 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All right, let's find out about history as we find things that happened on this particular day in history. And today is the 7th of July.
1: Indeed it is. And in today, in 1456, Joan of Arc was acquitted, Dave.
0: Oh, how nice.
1: She was acquitted of her acts of heresy 25 years after her death. So a little too
0: late. So they
1: late.
0: Burned her at the stake, and then they said, oops, 25 you're acquitted.
1: Years. Yeah, they were okay 25 years later with
0: I
1: that.
0: I think that was a little backwards.
1: A little dated, yeah. 1550, though, this is important, and you probably won't care, Dave, but chocolate is thought to have been introduced to Europe. Hello, Europe. Hello, chocolate. Get to know each other. Have a nice relationship.
0: 1865 on this date, four people were executed by hanging for conspiring with John Wilkes Booth to assassinate President Lincoln.
1: This is true. Mm-hmm. 1802, the first comic book, The Wasp, is published in Hudson, New York,
0: really?
1: And it criticized Republican politicians.
0: Oh, okay.
1: That's the first time we have the political wars.
0: Wow. Mm-hmm. President Reagan announcing on this date that he would nominate Arizona Judge Sandra Day O'Connor to sit on the U.S. Supreme Court.
1: I love
0: she
1: that.
0: Thus became the first female justice on the bench.
1: Nice. It's about dang time. Going back a little bit, 1928, right. Sliced bread. Sold for the first time by the Chicolte Baking Company in Missouri. Machine invented by Mr. Rowiter.
0: All right. We would have had to slice it ourselves otherwise.
1: We're still slicing today.
0: Let's see. The new seven wonders of the world were unveiled on this date in 2007. They included the Great Wall of China.
1: Yeah.
0: That Christ the Redeemer statue in Brazil. Peru's Machu Picchu. Mexico's Mayan ruins. And the Colosseum in Rome, which is still around.
1: I love
0: it. As well as India's Taj Mahal and Petra in Jordan. I'm not familiar with Petra in Jordan.
1: We'll have to look it up.
0: But those are the new seven wonders of the world.
1: You were saying in, 81, Sandra Day O'Connor was
0: something
1: nominated.
0: Like that, yeah.
1: In 1948, another little step for females. Six female reservists become the first women sworn into the Navy. I love it. 1948.
0: Big day for
1: Way
0: women.
1: Way to go, girls.
0: I guess. And on this date in 2019, all the beaches in Mississippi were closed after a toxic algae bloom entered the Mississippi River. So there you go.
1: Well, talk about, I wonder how the one in D.C. is doing.
0: I don't know.
1: We got
0: still
1: the bloom
0: there. They fixed it or something?
1: Nah,
0: I have no idea. 7:42 now at KDAL.

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9: Got a record-setting cat story for you.
10: Oh. Nashville
9: Cat. A cat is sharing the spotlight in a record-breaking way. This particular feline is featured in a new Guinness World Records story, and has tied the title for the most toe beans on a cat.
10: Aww.
9: An unusually high number of paw pads known as the beans.
10: They are cute little beans.
9: This particular cat joins a record held by yet another cat with 28
10: wow.
9: toes, I guess.
0: Toe beans. But how do they walk? I mean, I've seen pictures. It's like a big flipper on the end of their leg, and they got all the beans.
9: So it's like having extra fingers or toes?
0: It's like a super wide foot and long, and it can't.
9: 28 of them.
0: And they can't help it. I don't know if you do any surgery.
9: You're born with them, I suppose.
0: I don't know.
9: It was a rescue cat, too, apparently. So
0: Those are the best ones.
9: Yeah, been rescued and now in the Guinness Book of World Records.
0: Well, see, you go from rags to riches. Look at that.
9: Most toe beans on a cat. And you were saying the toe beans are
0: different colors depending
9: pads
0: on
9: of,
0: they're like the little pushy pads on the bottom of their foot, like the paws and the little
9: All right. And toe they come beans. In different colors.
0: Mm-hmm. I didn't depending on the cat. See, like the roe, she's all black, and her hers are black. But then you got another one, then they're white or whatever color.
9: So it matches the fur.
0: Of course, one has to coordinate their toe beans with their fur, Dave. Why wouldn't we?
9: All right, thank you. Mm-hmm. We got your money now coming up. Also, we'll find out what the weather's going to be. Brandon will join us.
0: He will be joining us, exactly. Should be a good couple of days.
9: We'll see. And we got a special deal tomorrow in downtown Duluth.
0: Yeah, we got to play the weather.
9: Hopefully the rain will hold off until we get our thing
0: Until
9: done.
0: You and I are done anyway. I don't care.
9: Then it can pour. Who cares? 7:48.
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9: Sweltering heat, summer storms, wind, hail. How's your roof holding up? 90% of storm-related damage can't be seen from the ground. And with the high winds that swept through the Twin Ports area this spring and summer, your roof may have been damaged. 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
9: It is coming up on 7:52. Let's find out what the weather's got in store for us as Brendan Pham joins us now from Northern News Now. Good morning, Brendan.
0: Good morning, Brendan.
9: Whoop. Say
21: Hi,
9: again.
21: Good morning. How's it going over there?
0: We are doing well. Thank
9: it's
0: you.
9: It's good. We got plenty of sunshine. We got no lake wind. It looks like it could be a warm day today.
21: Yeah, it looks
17: to be almost a carbon copy of yesterday. I do think there's going to be just the slightest lake breeze that develops this afternoon, but it won't be.
9: Way to poop on the party.
17: I know, sorry. But it won't be super strong for today, think it'll be. It'll still be warm, even down by the lake. You probably a jacket, maybe just a fleece or something like that. But a nice day that we've got ahead of us. Some mix of sun and clouds. And I think any of our rain chances will probably hold off until the nighttime hours. Mm-hmm. I do hold about a 20% chance for an isolated thunderstorm, but it's 20%. It's a pretty low chance. So banking on lots of sunshine for today. Highs into the low 80s for most areas. Maybe a couple of mid-80s down to the south. Now, tonight, front has moved on through. It's a little dusty this morning.
9: Mm-hmm.
17: And it looks like it's going to be stalling out just south of the Twin Ports, probably closer to Hinkley, Sandstone, like right smack in the middle between here and the Twin Cities. So along that front, that means we'll probably see some rounds of heavy rain down there. That'll start up generally after midnight and through tomorrow morning. Now, up here in the Twin Ports and points to the north, we might not get too much in the way of rain, which would help limit our flooding potential, which is good news, but we can always take a little bit of rain. So there are some flooding concerns down the 35 corridor. That's the main thing I'm concerned about. There's also a small risk for severe weather down there as well, but it's a pretty low-end chance. I'm more so concerned about the amount of rain that could fall there. Otherwise, for tomorrow, we'll see some lingering clouds and rain during the morning before it starts to clear out during the afternoon, and highs will probably hold into the 70s for most locations thanks to the abundance of clouds. But the humidity is going to be dropping through the day as well as through Thursday and Friday while we warm up heading through the end of the week. So we'll trade the humidity for slightly warmer temperatures back into the upper 70s by Thursday and low 80s by Friday. And again, it should be dry with plenty of sunshine.
0: Right. Sounds good. And we're looking at some really warm days. They're thinking starting Sunday and Monday, we could get really hot.
17: Yeah, Sunday and Monday, the pattern looks really favorable for really hot conditions. And it might be even hotter than that. I think it was last week. We had that hot weather. So it's kind of looking favorable for maybe even hotter conditions than what we were seeing that week.
0: Okay.
17: So we'll have to see if we get 90 plus, maybe getting up there into the 90s. So, yeah.
0: That's okay.
9: Unbelievably, it was on this date in 1936 that Duluth recorded 100 degrees, and that doesn't happen too often.
0: No.
17: Yeah.
0: All right.
9: That's a record setter we could do without. Well, tomorrow morning now, 11 until noon, Jackie and I will be downtown as part of the Downtown Duluth festivities, giving away free.

0: degrees can be deadly for children left behind. 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
1: In other headlines, six people, including three children, escaped injury after a small plane made an emergency landing at Pine River Regional Airport Sunday afternoon. The Cass County Sheriff's Office says a landing gear malfunction forced the aircraft to skid along the runway before coming to a stop. The airport was temporarily closed while crews removed the aircraft and cleared debris. The 71-year-old pilot from Pella, Iowa, and five passengers were not hurt. Minnesota Growin' is making it easier for travelers to find local farm stands this summer. Marketing manager Rachel Wandry says their online directory includes more than 100 farm stand listings across the state.
2: You can even search the directory by route. So if you're saying, I'm going to be traveling to the cabin or the lake, you know, or even just want to find something in my neighborhood, you can search by location. And so type in your route and it'll say, okay, you know, where's a farm stand within 10 or 25 miles of where you're going to be?
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5: Good morning. I'm Jackie Jacoby with your forecast. Today's high will be 82 with mostly sunny skies. 59 for the low tonight and a slight chance of some storms. And then tomorrow, those showers continue with a high of 72. Thursday, 77 and sunny. Friday, Saturday, and Sunday, we are looking at sunny skies. And those temps could get a little warmer as the weekend goes on. 80 for the high on Friday. We are mid to upper 80s Saturday, Sunday, and Monday so far. We're looking at 89 and 88 on Monday, Dave.
6: Look at you promising summer.
5: I'm not I am reporting. Oh, okay. There is a difference. There is no promise. There's just a report.
6: Okay. 67 is the current airport temp. 68 here in downtown Duluth. Also 68 in Superior. 67 up in Hibbing. Mm-hmm. Northwest wind at about 10 miles an hour. Cloquet is still cloudy in 64. Ashland is fair, 69 there. The Twin Cities up to 70 and mostly cloudy. Moose Lake still got the upside down.
5: Oh,
6: 86 instead
5: yeah.
6: of 68.
5: They fat-fingered the temperature.
6: 67 in Hayward.
5: It's 86
6: Solon Springs at 68
7: degrees.
6: I'm going
7: to Moose Lake. Yeah, right.
6: And Two Harbors fair and 66 degrees.
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6: We'll have to wait till tomorrow to get a commentary from Neil Atkins. Neil will be here tomorrow about this time. Right now, we got Bruce Ziske in
5: the
6: studio.
5: We do. We've got Bruce with Sportage.
10: Mm-hmm. Seen a few of the memes going around this morning
5: about soccer.
10: About how the U.S. looked like the Vikings in a playoff game.
5: Oh, right. See, I bet a Packers fan made that meme up.
10: I did see a couple saying the U.S. looked like the Packers in a playoff game.
5: Okay.
10: As of late.
5: Fair play.
6: Well, true. They haven't gotten very far.
10: Haven't gotten very far as of late.

0: then okay. that one is fair and can be worn.
1: It's applicable.
0: I've seen the Baltimore Ravens brought up in that regard as well.
1: Okay.
0: Wow. They've had some struggles here in recent years.
1: So do you just like type in memes about U.S. soccer and see what you get?
0: The algorithm knows.
1: Right. Okay.
2: You know. Well, nobody really expected them to, you know, win this thing.
1: No, they didn't. Yeah. But the red card thing
0: is a very slight favorite going into the match.
2: Oh, okay.
0: They were a slight underdog before the whole red card thing.
2: Mm.
0: I said this all along. I said, you know, people kind of got it out over their skis a little bit on the idea of the U.S. winning the World Cup.
1: Yeah.
0: I said, to win the World Cup, they'll have to play the four best matches that they have likely ever played.
1: Play out of their minds games in a row.
0: Four games in a row.
2: Tough to do.
0: Not once, not twice, not thrice, but four times.
1: Thank you, sir.
0: And I feel like that's asking a little bit too much of anybody, right?
2: Mm-hmm.
0: No.
2: Turns out that was true.
0: Expected them to play better than they did last night.
2: Oh.
1: Just wasn't their game
0: last night. You know, we call them cliches, but the reason that they get said all the time is because there's a lot of truth to them.
2: Mm-hmm.
0: When you get in these situations, your best players have to be your best players.
1: Yeah.
0: The U.S.'s best players were among their worst players last night. That is not going to get it done in a one-and-done scenario against a good team,
1: and
0: which Belgium is. Belgium is not what Belgium used to be because their best players are all getting old.
1: Mm-hmm.
0: But they didn't use their best players last night for most of the match.
1: Oh, really? Like B-squad, kind of?
0: Not B-squad, but
1: really?
0: A-minus squad opposed to A-squad,
1: really?
0: If that makes any sense.
1: Wow, so they
2: Save
1: didn't really
2: the big
1: even...
2: guys for the competition.
1: They were, and why wouldn't you?
0: So
1: we would do the same thing.
0: These are tough decisions for coaches at this point because you know there's a quick turnaround from your quarterfinal to your round of 16 to your quarterfinal match. You're going Monday to Friday, which is quicker than usual. Then you're going to go Friday to Wednesday and Wednesday to Sunday if you get that far. So those are quicker turnarounds. So you're trying to preserve some of the, especially these guys. Kevin De Bruyne is not young anymore. Romelu Lukaku, their top striker, not young anymore. So they subbed Lukaku in with like 15 minutes to go in the match. He scores the last goal, and De Bruyne never got off the bench.
2: Okay.
0: They didn't need him.
2: Right.
0: They're
1: out. Yeah, and like even with pitchers in baseball, they want to save the arm a little bit so they don't start them certain times. That's kind of what they were doing. They obviously didn't take the U.S. as seriously, not playing even some of their guys.
0: And the guys that they played were still good, well, don't get me wrong.
1: I mean, when did the U.S. score their one? And how? I mean,
0: pretty early. They tied it at one.
2: Oh.
0: And then 50 seconds later, they fell behind again because they slept.
1: So that's why they could sit their other guys. Because, we're ahead by two, three.
0: They took a lead like 8 minutes in.
1: Yeah.
0: It was tied for 50 seconds,
1: and
0: then you led the rest of the match. So, I mean,
1: why would you play your guys?
0: At no point was Belgium under enough pressure that you had when they were up by a goal that you had. Oh boy, they're in trouble here.
1: Yeah.
0: And the U.S. did get some pressure when they were down by two, and all it led to was transition and the fourth goal is all it did. So.
1: Okay.
0: It was disappointing. I think I just expected a little bit more out of the U.S. than what we got. As I said earlier, they look like an inexperienced team that was not ready for the moment.
1: Mm-mm.
0: And a lot of times, the only way you can learn is to be in these moments.
2: There you go.
0: And sometimes you get your head kicked in when you're in these moments.
1: Well, I got 4 years to think it through.
0: And that's what sucks.
2: We get to do it again in 4 years.
0: Think about it for 4 years.
1: Yep.
0: Wow. Not like when the Vikings get beat in the playoffs.
1: No, there's next Sunday. Well, yeah, that. You got another year.
0: Let's come back in 6 months and do it all over again and break the fans' hearts like they've never been broken before.
1: Can you not get so detailed about what happens during the Vikings season, please?
0: Or they could just not make the playoffs at all, which is,
1: Dude.
0: Last year.
2: Right. Football hadn't even started yet.
1: And he's being mean.
2: Piling it on already.
0: You react. That's the problem.
2: Yeah, I know.
1: I'm looking away. I'm not even doing what my cat does. I'm
0: but you already reacted.
1: I'm looking away. Right. Ignore.
0: You showed your vulnerable spot. Brewers and Cardinals doubleheader today in St. Louis. Games at 1:15 and 6:45. And we know Jacob Mizorowski will pitch the first game for the Brewers, and that's all we know.
2: All right.
1: Okay.
0: The rest of it is to be determined, as they say. I'm guessing each team will call a player up from AAA to start one of the games of that doubleheader.
1: So. Okay.
0: And then it's a matter of how you backfill your bullpen around that.
2: Mm-hmm.
0: We'll see.
2: Right.
0: These are always, especially when you're a stretch like the Brewers are in, of 18 games in 17 days, it's always interesting to see how you work everything else and figure out how you're going to fill these innings. You got to get 54 outs today.
2: Okay.
0: Not easy.
2: No.
0: So we'll see.
1: Good luck, boys.
0: The Twins open a 6-game homestand against Cleveland Taj Bradley, Joey Cantil, the starting pitchers at 6:30 on this radio station. They are both 7-3 with matching 3.86 ERAs.
1: Okay.
0: That doesn't happen every day.
2: No.
0: Oh. Guardians down a game to the White Sox in the AL Central. The Twins are in third, four back of Chicago. Cleveland holds down a playoff spot right now in the American League. The Twins trail third wild card Texas by a game and a half. Mm-hmm. They're very much in this thing. And catcher Ryan Jeffers expected to play his first game since May 18th for the Twins, back from a broken hand this evening. We'll see how that looks.
1: All right.
0: Minnesota Wild have re-signed defenseman Damon Hunt, 1 year, $900,000 to keep the 24-year-old for a fourth year in the NHL in Minnesota. 32 games for the Wild last season, bouncing back and forth between the NHL and the AHL. He had 6 assists in those 32 games, also was a factor for the Wild in the playoffs after the injury that was suffered by Jonas Brodin in the first round against Dallas. Hunt is likely the 6th or 7th defenseman on this team, somewhere in there, we'll see. Quinn Hughes, Brock Faber, Jarrett Spurgeon, Brodin, and then probably Olimata with either Hunt or Zach Bogosian as a third pair. While they're still searching for upgrades to this roster, Michael Russo, The Athletic, has continued the report. The Wild are attempting to trade for Detroit number one center Dylan Larkin, and they've apparently also called the New Jersey Devils about Quinn Hughes' superstar brother Jack Hughes.
1: Hey.
0: We'll see if any of those things come to fruition, but the Wild don't have a lot of trade chips they can offer up. Two more round of 16 matches at the World Cup today. Argentina and Egypt, 11 a.m. in Atlanta. Switzerland versus Colombia, 3 o'clock start in Vancouver. That is the last match in Canada. Mexico is now done. The rest of the tournament starting on Thursday will be conducted in the U.S. of A.
1: Okie doke. Thank you.
2: You get the hour off next hour, but you'll be back for the Bruce Siskey Show after 10.
0: And we'll talk some baseball. Matt Snyder, CBSSports.com this morning. We'll talk some Brewers, some Cubs, some Twins as we get towards the All-Star break starting on Monday.
1: Okay. Sounds like a plan. Thank you.
2: It is coming up on 8:20. Your Money Now is next here on KDAL. We got sunshine out there so far.
3: I'm Nicole Murray with Your Money Now. Rivian Automotive stock has dropped more than 10% this morning after the electric vehicle maker announced a public offering of 75 million shares of its Class A common stock. Based on yesterday's close of 2014 per share, Rivian would raise roughly $1.5 billion with the offering. Smartphone sales in China fell 13% year over year during the months-long 618 shopping festival as brands raised prices to offset higher memory costs. Counterpoint Research reports that sales declined from May 26th to June 21st, with all major Chinese brands except Huawei posting double-digit drops as fewer promotions compared to last year weighed on demand. Meta Platforms said that four states are seeking $1.4 trillion in penalties over accusations that the company designed its Facebook and Instagram platforms to addict young users and misled the public about their safety. The release of the number comes ahead of an August trial in California. Futures are mixed as chip stocks drop. That's Your Money Now.
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2: All right, we're almost at 8:24 already on this Tuesday. One of the Grassroots has a birthday today.
1: Yeah, Warren Entner, the vocalist and guitarist for the Grassroots, has birthday today. Born in 1944 in Boston.
2: All right.
1: And today, as long as we're living for today, we can garden for today, too, because we've got Bob Olin, who's going to be hanging out with us next hour. So if you've got a question about gardening, you can text it in right now. 218-722-0839, and we will read it to Bob next hour and get you some gardening info.
2: And we've already got a question in the hopper.
1: And I've got questions, and people can call in questions, the same number, after 9 o'clock.
2: Bob will stay busy, no doubt about it.
1: Oh, yeah, we got him.
2: New study suggesting that many Americans might be better off with a different blood test that looks at cholesterol.
1: Really?
2: As opposed to the standard LDL cholesterol testing that they do now.
1: I just had all mine done.
2: Did you?
1: Everything's good. Now what are they going to do?
2: Researchers at Northwestern University say measuring what's called allopolyopole protein B was more effective than tracking your LDL when it comes to making decisions for better cholesterol levels, whether it's therapy or medication. Study shows the test is cheaper, too.
1: Oh.
2: Now we're talking.
1: See, this is where now you're interested. Uh-huh.
2: Officials with the study say the LDL cholesterol test provides some useful information, but they don't fully capture a person's cardiovascular risk like this other test would do.
1: Just one more test we can add to the battery of tests.
2: You don't want the bad cholesterol, you want the good cholesterol, and I don't know which is which, so there you go.
1: Well, the LDL and the HDL, you know all that stuff.
2: Yeah. 8:25 now, KDAL.
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2: It's about 8:28.
1: Okay.
2: If you really want to know what time it is.
1: Oh, I see what you did. I see what you did there.
2: There is a study by the Albert Einstein College of Medicine, which I didn't realize even existed.
1: That's where all the smart people go, Dave.
2: Apparently this is in New York somewhere.
1: Okay.
2: It found people in their 80s who maintain an exceptionally quick walking pace are far more likely to stay mentally sharp than their slower moving peers.
1: That makes sense.
2: So you want to be a jackrabbit, you don't want to be the turtle.
1: Right, you want to give a good quick pass. And I walk fast. Like, and my husband and I are walking. I do realize that I'm walking ahead of him. Because he just he has more of a saunter when
2: he
1: walks.
2: Yeah, you don't want to be sauntering, lollygagging. Yeah. You don't want to be strolling.
1: Right.
2: You want to be brisk.
1: I just can't do the walking as fast as I want to go till I get my orthotic, again.
2: Well, that's true, too.
1: The one that, insurance is not paying for. So.
2: Why do you need to do this, that you might ask?
1: Because it keeps your brain sharper, Dave, right?
2: Well, it's because your heart is beating faster.
1: Yeah.
2: And the pumping blood not only to your muscles, but to your brain as well.
1: To your noggin.
2: There you go.
1: Exactly.
2: The faster you go, the more blood that gets to the brain. So the faster you go, the more you're thinking, apparently.
1: It all makes
2: sense.
1: That's
2: when you should be doing your tests. Instead of sitting at a desk, you should be out walking briskly.
1: Maybe students, they should get them in exercise bikes and a desk, combined unit. And then they're sitting there pedaling and doing their test, and they're going to just have fabulous scores.
2: Not necessarily just walking either. Similar benefits were found in people who swim or cycle quickly.
1: Okay.
2: So don't just go swimming, and then you got to.
1: I'm a dog paddler. That's how I roll. I do not know.
2: I'm a sink to the bottomer myself.
1: Are you? I can tread water with the best of them.
2: Well, I can tread water and I can float. That's my experience for swimming.
1: Okay, neither of us are going to be doing any triathlons anytime soon.
2: No, and we're not going in the boat without a life jacket.
1: Yeah,
2: I'll guarantee you that.
1: Not.
2: 8:29 now at KDAO.
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21: NBC News Radio, I'm Michael Kastner. President Trump says Chinese President Xi Jinping will be in the U.S. around September 24th. Monday's announcement indicates there will be more high-level meetings between leaders of the world's two largest economies. The president made the announcement from the White House Rose Garden. The president is in Turkey this morning as NATO leaders hold a summit. The summit kicks off today in Ankara, where European leaders are bracing for a future in which the U.S. plays a smaller role in security and defense. Congresswoman Ana Paulina Luna is calling for an investigation into the Patriot Front White Nationalist Group. More from Mark Mayfield.
22: The Florida Republican shared a post on X appealing to the House Oversight Committee to do some digging into the group after its Independence Day rally and march across Washington, D.C. The group, which is known for its flash demonstrations, led a 400-person march through the nation's capital on Saturday.
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5: From Northern News Now, I'm Anna Ekberg. A person is injured after a late-night shooting in Canal Park last night. Around 10:15, outside Little Angie's in DeWitt Sites, Duluth police say they responded to a man with a gunshot wound on Canal Park Drive just after 10 last night. The man was transported to a local hospital, and police say his injuries are believed to be non-life-threatening. As of last night, no one is in police custody, but police say there is currently an active investigation. Plus, construction on London Road and 45th Avenue East may take a little longer. Duluth fire crews and public works were on scene after a contractor struck a gas line. This happened just before 5 p.m. yesterday, and crews blocked part of 45th Avenue East while they worked to stop the leak. And Wisconsin Governor Tony Evers was in Superior yesterday helping fill potholes. The Evers Pothole Patrol uses the statewide tour to call attention to bumpy roads and to build support for his plan to fund repairs. This was Evers' seventh year on the tour, and he says that fixing roads has been the top priority since he took office, calling infrastructure a must for a modern workforce and economy. For more news, you can head to our website, northernnewsnow.com. I'm Anna Ekberg.
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1: Good morning. I'm Jackie Jacoby with your forecast. A high of 82 today, patchy fog this morning, which is probably lifted, and then sunny skies. Tonight, 59 for the low, and those storms move in through tomorrow with a high of 72. We dry up on Thursday with a high of 77. Friday and Saturday, sunny skies, 80s for the temps, and then Monday and actually Sunday too, we are in the upper 80s for those 2 days. Right. So it's going to get warm, a little windy too, gusts like 20 miles per hour on Sunday and Monday as well. So we have that looking forward to for the weekend.
2: All right. Got sunny skies now. I got some rain overnight and...
1: Oh, hang on. We're going to bless Dave. Everyone say, God bless you, Dave, or Gesundheit, whichever works.
2: Just hits me right at the wrong time. Anyway, sunshine like now after some rain that occurred late last night and early this morning.
1: I liked it.
2: It really came down for a while. There was thunder and lightning, the whole routine, but it looks beautiful out there now. Mm-hmm. Blue sky, 67 over the hills, 68 both downtown Duluth and in Superior,
1: mm-hmm.
2: 67 in Hibbing.
1: 86 in Moose Lake.
2: Yeah, there's something wrong down there. Northwest wind at about 10 miles an hour. Let's see, we had a high yesterday of 80, okay. Officially. It obviously didn't get that warm downtown.
1: Near my house. It was
2: but today we could see actual...
1: Well, you know, Dave, they keep promising, and they keep promising, and you and I live right by the lake. We get butkus.
2: But right now the wind 60. Is northwest, so if it stays northwest, we'll be good. And currently, we do have actually warmer temperatures downtown than the airport by 1 degree.
1: All right.
2: The record high, by the way, to shoot for today is 100, set back in 1936.
1: Well, we're not touching that. Okay. That's not happening.
2: 0.36 inches of rain last night up until midnight, but it rained after midnight, too, so I don't have the total.
1: I didn't check the bird bath because it was dark when I left, so I don't have my scientific Two Harbors amount of how much rain.
2: Yesterday, I actually bought a rain gauge.
1: Really? Did you
2: a
1: put
2: little
1: it
2: glass
1: up
2: one.
1: Yet? Is it out?
2: Yeah, I put it out.
1: Installed?
2: But it was too dark to see what it was this morning.
1: Maybe you got
2: to
1: get like we do with the flags, like a spotlight shining on it. So you can always, any time of day.
2: I'll check it when I get home. Yeah, that'd be the best way.
1: You know how much is in there. All right.
2: So I'll tell you tomorrow how much rain we got last night.
1: Okay.
2: 836 here at KDAL.
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2: '62 is the year that David Rose and his orchestra made a hit out of this song called The Stripper.
1: It works. Dave, you're going to throw your back out. Stop.
2: I shouldn't do that.
1: No, you shouldn't.
2: Okay.
1: We've got some NFL players who are a little bitter today.
2: Why?
1: Because a lot of them did not get invited to the wedding.
2: Well, neither did we. We're not all that bitter.
1: We're not all cranky about it, but we've got some NFL players who are a little sensitive. They've got some hurt feelings because they got snubbed by Travis Kelce. That's too bad.
2: Police in Michigan are warning about health risks after somebody apparently broke into a home that is part of an animal cruelty investigation.
1: Okay.
2: The police chief says the incident occurred on the 4th of July when the suspects broke into the house and apparently took live traps that had cats inside. They were trying to trap these cats because there was a bunch of, it was
1: other cats?
2: Animal hoarding type situation.
1: Oh, it's got to stink.
2: Officials say the home is filled with cat feces, urine, and other unknown toxins.
1: You know what? That has been there for a long time,
2: yeah.
1: And you cannot tell me anyone who drives by can't smell that. When it's that bad, that much, the entire block is aware of
2: it. But police are now worried that anybody who got into the home and trying to free these cats may have ended up, without protective equipment, could have some issues.
1: You're going to see them in the emergency room when they've got a bunch of, just gashes on their hand from
2: all
1: a feral cat.
2: All the stuff that they breathed in and stuff like that. Boy,
1: hoarders, come on. Let's just not bring the animals into it. They should just hoard inanimate objects.
2: What is the, the ideal number of cats to have in a home before you're considered to be a hoarder?
1: That's a good idea. That's a very good question.
2: Yeah.
1: And I would say three has got to be the outside number because it does get to be a lot.
2: Okay.
1: We just have the two.
2: Yeah, but, so you're good. You're not hoarding yet.
1: No, but you get to be a cat lady, it's not hoarding. There's a gray area. There's the cat lady area between normal and hoarding.
2: If you have more cats in your house than dishes,
1: then toilets, then you're probably, But I'd say four or five, you're a cat lady. Then you get into the double digits, you're hoarding. Hoarding.
2: Okay. All right, 8:41 now at KDAO.
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2: All right, coming up on 844 on this morning show from KDAL, the Minnesota Attorney General's Office is taking legal action after accusing some Mankato residents of putting rat poison in their yard.
1: What?
2: Trying to keep dogs away so they don't pee in their yard.
1: Guys.
2: The lawsuit was filed by Agriculture Commissioner Tom Peterson, whose department was investigating the incident. Suit claims that the two residents placed several rodent bait blocks along their sidewalk to try and block canines from urinating on their lawn.
1: That is not what you want to do. Okay, I live in a heavily populated...
2: Put up a sign or something. Yes. That would be a little more reasonable.
1: I think actually
2: reasonable.
1: I was reading it, just said, it said no P-I-S-S or no dog P-I-S-S. You know,
2: oh, so they did have a sign?
1: There was a sign. Oh. But you know what? I would never... you don't want to try to poison somebody's dog.
2: Well, at least one dog ended up getting sick after eating the poisonous bait. The defendants reportedly refusing to cooperate, which has led to the lawsuit and a restraining order from the Attorney General's office. The restraining order prevents the defendants from putting rat bait in their yard while the suit continues. And I suppose the owners of the yard say, hey, it's my yard. I can put rat poison in my yard if I want to.
1: You know what they could do is also put up signs, we use rat poisoning. Please guard your dogs. There you go.
2: That would be a little more specific,
1: They could use silly string, you know, whenever the dog, it just shoots out. Silly string. Jack in the boxes. Put Jack in the boxes next to every tree so when the dog comes up to sniff, woohoo, the Jack in the box happens.
2: A little pee in your yard is not going to be.
1: Well, it makes a green spot. And if they're really anal about their yard.
2: I have,
1: like I said, I've got dogs pooing in my yard all day
2: long.
1: Well,
2: see,
1: long.
2: Now people are supposed to pick up the poo.
1: And when I see them picking up the poo...
2: There's no lie you can do on the
1: I
2: pee
1: thank them.
2: Situation,
1: I like...
2: But,
1: holler out the window. Hey, thank you for picking that up. Right. Thank you. I appreciate you.
2: Thanks for being what you're supposed to do.
1: Right. Yeah. But I don't think you need to go poisoning anybody's animal.
2: No,
1: that's... You don't want to go killing. So that's being a jerk.
2: All right. Well, we'll tell you how that suit turns out at some point, hopefully.
1: How about a bendy guy like you see in the stores in the parking lot? A bendy guy in your yard? That would keep the dogs
2: that
1: from
2: dog
1: pooing.
2: That dog would just pee on that thing.
1: Maybe.
2: I'm sure
1: you
2: it
1: scare
2: would
1: them a couple
2: a bit.
1: Times. Might keep the deer out though.
2: Fireworks might scare the
1: dogs.
2: Hey,
1: there we go.
2: But
1: now
2: that's,
1: we're talking.
2: That would make the whole neighborhood a little upset.
1: Well.
2: 8:46 now, KDAL.
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2: It is the morning show here on KDAL. If you're into Kentucky Fried Chicken,
1: yeah,
2: or and into history too, I guess this would be appropriate.
1: Okay.
2: The Claudia Sanders Dinner House, which Claudia Sanders and her husband, Colonel Harlan Sanders, opened back in 1959, was actually used as the first headquarters of Kentucky Fried Chicken.
1: The headquarters.
2: And now it's for sale in Shelbyville, Kentucky. The family lived in Shelbyville, known as Blackwood Hall, from 1959 until 1984. Customers from around the country have flocked to it for more than 60 years to get that chicken.
1: Chicken licking good? No, finger licking good.
2: Finger licking good.
1: That's
2: the auction will also feature some personal memorabilia from the Colonel.
1: Okay.
2: It includes his personal working planner, handwritten recipes, and his signature bow tie that he used to wear all the time.
1: That'd be a good Halloween costume. There you go. You get that? You got the white tux or the white suit and a little black tie, and whoop!
2: There'll be a
1: get a red and white bucket, and everyone knows who you are for Halloween.
2: That's true. Mm-hmm. A public preview of the collection will be up for auction later this month, so if you want to check out what it is you're bidding on, there's your chance.
1: We were looking to see where the KFC is in Duluth. It's on Central Entrance.
2: Okay, so there is one in Duluth. There used to be one in Superior, I know. That's closed down.
1: I'm trying to see where we're
2: in. You got one in Two Abbas?
1: No.
2: No?
1: Don't be silly. As ritzy as we get is the Culver's, right?
2: Kentucky Fried Chicken for you.
1: Well, I can come here and get it.
2: There you go. 8:49 now at KDAL. Your money now is on the way next.

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2: I'm Nicole Murray with Your Money Now. Stocks are kicking off the trading day mixed. The Dow is up by more than 100 points. The Nasdaq down by more than 100 points. Microsoft said it is laying off 4,800 employees immediately after carrying out a voluntary retirement program. The company's Xbox video game unit is cutting one-fifth of its staff, and four studios will go independent. Microsoft stock is down 19% this year. Walmart said it will cut prices on many summer barbecue favorites, including meat, chips, and soda, following a Truth Social post from President Trump saying the retailer was doing so at his administration's request. Walmart said in a statement that the price of 1 pound of 73% ground beef roll would drop by roughly 12%. A federal judge has rejected United Airlines' bid to dismiss a lawsuit by passengers who complained they paid extra money to sit in window seats, only to discover their seats had no windows. The judge rejected United's defense that window referred to the location of a seat relative to the cabin wall and aisle. That's Your Money Now.
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10: Well, it is summertime after all.
11: Oh, all right.
10: So here's a theme from a summer place.
11: And you can still get your gardening questions in. You got like 15 minutes before Bob is on the phone with us.
10: That's true.
11: 218-722-0839. Text in your gardening question, or you can call it in after 9 o'clock.
10: Actually talk to him in person.
11: Mm-hmm. Okay. I think I got a t-shirt that Bob might want.
10: I saw that.
11: My sister sent it to me because she gardens, and my sister-in-law is a gardening nerd. And it says all plants are edible.
10: Yeah.
11: Some only once.
10: Right. You can eat any plant you want, but whether you survive eating some of the plants,
11: you only
10: get
11: to eat once. Right. I should just look and get that for Bob for a t-shirt.
10: Tennessee, the state of Tennessee, is putting a stamp of authenticity on its vacation ads.
11: Oh.
10: They're fighting back against AI.
11: Oh.
10: And AI-generated travel pictures.
11: Oh.
10: So instead of saying this is AI, they say this is real.
11: Come on.
10: You would think you should label the AI pictures, not the real pictures, that's where we've come to, I guess. The State Tourism Department launching what they call, it's real certification program. The move follows a new study showing 95% of travelers failed to pick out the real photos when shown side-by-side with fake photos.
11: 100%. It is hard to do, and this is like the vomit that everyone is putting out with this AI.
10: Right. It looks pretty, it looks real, but it's not.
11: I'm telling you, the bubble's going to burst on this. People are going to get so sick and so skeptical of all the AI muck out there.
10: Well, they should be required to put, hey, this is AI, and not be required to say, hey, this is real.
11: Well, even though the AI people are going to put that this is a real stamp on it. I mean, it's not going to matter. The bad guys are going to do
10: it. Though. You're not supposed to do that.
11: Dave, if you're a bad guy, you don't care if you're not honest.
10: Oh, okay.
11: That's part of the whole bad guy.
10: Three-quarters of Americans refuse to book a trip without first seeing pictures. Which is why they're worried about
11: this stuff.
10: Really?
11: I've never... Okay.
10: Look,
11: My girlfriend, nope. She says that Jamaica. I'm like, okay, let's go. And we did the thing in Mexico. We did the Hard Rock. And she's like, do you want to look? No, I trust you. Book it. Go.
10: You're one of the one quarter that does that, apparently.
11: Because I'm going to make fun wherever I go. Well, I don't care. You know what it is. If you know, if we're accommodated with a shack and a cardboard roof, I'm going to be a little suspect, but I'm still going to enjoy it for at least a night.
10: All right. Well, those that do want to see pictures first want to make sure that their destinations and the pictures are completely genuine.
11: Yeah. Hey.
10: Not AI created.
11: Just while we were talking.
10: Yeah.
11: We got two texts in.
10: Oh my goodness.
11: I know, for Bob Olin. 218.
10: Power of radio.
11: 220839. Get in line for Bob Olin gardening questions. That's coming up next hour.
10: And we'll have weather coming up next.
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11: Good morning. I'm Jackie Jacoby with your forecast. Today we're going to have a high of 82, sunny skies, chance of some showers tonight with a low of 59. And for tomorrow, rainy day, 72 for the high. And Thursday we dry up with a high of 77 in sunny skies. Friday, 80 in sunny skies. Saturday, 84 in sunny. And Sunday and Monday, upper 80s in sunny skies as well.
10: A little more specific for tomorrow, apparently, according to Brendan.
11: Yes.
10: It'll rain in the morning. It'll clear up between 11 and noon, and then it'll rain again in the afternoon
11: exactly.
10: at some point.
11: Exactly. No, right as we are going to be on the sidewalk for sidewalk days, downtown Duluth days, tomorrow, 11 to noon, come say howdy, hey.
10: Yeah.
11: And
10: even if it does rain, we'll have a tent there.
11: We're not going to melt. Yeah, we got a tent anyway. Hey, we have really smart listeners.
10: Well, true.
11: Or who are they're less directionally challenged than I am.
10: You are?
11: Anyways,
10: how is that?
11: Well, because the KFC, I said that it was on Central Entrance, and it is not. And I kind of knew it wasn't as it flew out of my mouth, but there it went.
10: Where is it then?
11: KFC is on Central Avenue West, Duluth, not Central.
10: Central Avenue.
11: Right.
10: Well, yeah, that's a whole nother story.
11: Can I play the eyeball card on that? Let's just, blame my eyeballs.
10: Central Entrance, Central Avenue.
11: Yeah, close enough. Unless you're looking for KFC, and then it matters.
10: Oh, this is true.
11: This is true. All right. Thank you.
10: Dolly Parton is apparently making a musical about her life now.
11: Ooh, I'd watch that.
10: It's called Dolly, the True Original Musical.
11: I love
10: it. It'll open on Broadway December 7th, so you're going to have to go to New York to see it, at least for the
11: opening part.
10: I
11: should see if my sister owns. Wait, I'm going to Sting in the fall. It's not in the budget now.
10: Oh. It opens on the 19th of January, which, by the way, happens to be Dolly Parton's 81st birthday.
11: Why not?
10: The show will feature the singer's most beloved hits and some new songs that she wrote just for the musical.
11: I think that's fantastic. Look at her. She is still doing stuff.
10: Who is going to play Dolly? That's the question.
11: Well, I think only Dolly should, but if she's not up to it, I get it.
10: I think she, at 81, probably.
11: Okay.
10: But there may have to be several people that play her from young to old.
11: Spreading the love. I like that. Okay.
10: I remember she entered a Dolly Parton lookalike contest and lost.
11: I heard that, too. That's fantastic.
10: Somebody actually looked more like Dolly Parton than Dolly Parton
11: did. Well, she says it costs a lot of money to look that cheap.
10: That's right.
11: I love her.
10: All right, stick around. We got news next, and then Bob Olin here on KDAL.

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2: NBC News Radio, I'm Michael Kastner. President Trump has arrived in Turkey for this week's NATO summit as the administration continues to scrutinize the transatlantic alliance. The summit kicks off today with the ongoing Russia-Ukraine war expected to be in sharp focus. The conflict in Iran is also expected to be discussed. This morning, the president expressed his frustration with NATO nations not backing his attacks on Iran.
3: You would think that they'd be very willing to do something to help us. And they really weren't. In the case of the United Kingdom, the prime minister, I guess he's no longer there, maybe because of this. It was a very unpopular thing he did. He said, no, we'll help after the war is over.
2: British Prime Minister Keir Starmer will also be attending the NATO meetings today in Turkey and will likely come face to face with President Trump. Maine Democrats are calling on Graham Plattner to drop out of the race for U.S. Senate. Ryan Nobles reports Plattner had already been facing questions about his past.
4: Plattner has maintained support from high-profile Democrats despite a slew of scandals, including a former girlfriend telling the New York Times he, quote, twisted her arm behind her back and shoved her in a bedroom, trapping her in, which he denied.
2: The request by Maine Democrats follows a report that surfaced yesterday alleging Plattner sexually assaulted a former girlfriend 5 years ago after he drove to her house while drunk. Plattner is denying the allegation and says he's taking time to reflect on the best path forward. Plattner won the Democratic nomination and is expected to go head-to-head with Republican Senator Susan Collins in November. Team USA had a good run, but their World Cup journey is now over. Even with star striker Flo Balogun's one-match ban reversed, the team still crashed out of the round of 16 with a 4-1 loss against Belgium from Seattle on Monday. Michael Kastner, NBC News Radio.
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2: The advisory group called the Department of Government Efficiency, or DOGE, has officially been shut down. Tammy Trujillo with more.
9: The final social media post from the agency was published over the weekend. The post said the formal mission of DOGE may have come to an end, but that the mission to eliminate waste, fraud, and abuse in government would continue. The agency was established by an executive order by President Trump just hours after he was sworn in for his second term. Under the leadership of billionaire Elon Musk, the agency recommended the elimination of thousands of federal jobs, contracts, and grants. The full impact of DOGE may never be known, as administration officials say there are no plans to issue a report on the agency's actions.
2: Illinois is taking action to protect residents from harm when it comes to advancements in artificial intelligence. Governor J.B. Pritzker, a Democrat, signed the Artificial Intelligence Safety Measures Act on Monday.
10: Rather than sitting back and waiting for those to emerge, our legislation proactively seeks to find risk, to embed safety and accountability into the industry, and to promote public trust.
2: The landmark legislation established what officials say is the nation's strongest framework for AI safety, transparency, and accountability. The law requires the largest AI developers to identify, disclose, and mitigate risks while providing independent oversight and protections for workers who report safety concerns. You're probably already celebrating today's National Day as it's Americans' number one comfort food. Here's Bree Tennis.
11: Today is National Macaroni Day, celebrating the elbow pasta we cover in gooey cheese sauce. 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Easy to make. 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That'll take you about 45 minutes, or you can use the box kind, and in 15 minutes you're there.
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14: Minnesota News Network, I'm Tasha Radal. Two people were injured and several homes were damaged after a suspected tornado touched down near Floyd Lake, just north of Detroit Lakes, Monday evening. The Becker County Sheriff's Office says both victims suffered non-life-threatening injuries and were taken to the hospital for treatment. Emergency crews are continuing to assess the damage, which includes homes and other properties, as well as numerous downed trees and power lines throughout the area. Authorities are asking the public to avoid the Floyd Lake area while first responders and utility crews conduct damage assessments, clear debris, and restore power. An emergency shelter has been opened at M State College on Highway 34 for residents displaced by the storm or anyone needing assistance. There is good news for Minnesota's Iron Range following years of mine closings and layoffs. Mesabi Metallics is planning to open an iron ore and taconite pellet mine by the end of the year. DFL Senator Grant Housechild of Hermantown.
15: They'll be one of the bigger mines. They're talking about 7 million tons per year, which would put them, you know, at a higher level. So that's really good for our region. Again, there's a lot of deposit in this region, high quality ore, and it's exciting to see the project get off the ground.
14: A former Iron Range school administrator is now facing felony sex crime charges in St. Louis County. Christopher Chad, a former dean of students at Rock Ridge High School, is accused of sending sexually explicit messages and having sexual contact with a former student when the student was between 14 and 16 years old. Chad was arrested in March of 2025 on a Georgia warrant tied to alleged online child solicitation. He is now charged in Minnesota with

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4: In other headlines, 6 people, including 3 children, escaped injury after a small plane made an emergency landing at Pine River Regional Airport Sunday afternoon. The Cass County Sheriff's Office says a landing gear malfunction forced the aircraft to skid along the runway before coming to a stop. The airport was temporarily closed while crews removed the aircraft and cleared debris. The 71-year-old pilot from Pella, Iowa, and 5 passengers were not hurt. Minnesota Growin' is making it easier for travelers to find local farm stands this summer. Marketing manager Rachel Wandry says their online directory includes more than 100 farm stand listings across the state.
5: 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So if you're saying, I'm going to be traveling to the cabin or the lake, you know, or even just want to find something in my neighborhood, you can search by location. 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
7: Good morning. I'm Jackie Jacoby with your forecast. Lovely day on tap. 82 for the high and mostly sunny skies. Tonight, 59 for the low and a chance of showers and thunderstorms. For your Wednesday tomorrow, we've got a chance of some rain and a high of 72. But Dave, Brendan Pham says it will not be raining between 11 and noon when you and I are down there for Downtown Duluth Days in front
8: we
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8: We are golden for weather tomorrow.
7: Nice. Come down and see us, by the way. Thursday, 77 and sunny. Friday, 80 and mostly sunny. Saturday and Sunday, gorgeous, 80s and sunny. And we actually get hot.
8: Wow.
7: Sunday and Monday, 89 and 88. I love it.
8: I'm looking forward to it as well.
7: I'm going to just hang out with a sprinkler, like on my toes.
8: We got just a few clouds out there. 70 degrees now at the airport with a northwest wind at 9. Mm-hmm. And because of those northwest winds, we're equally as warm downtown. 72 now downtown Duluth, 71 in Superior, 68 up in Hibbing, west wind about 9 miles an hour. Elsewhere, Ashland is fair in 72, 71 down in the Twin Cities, mostly cloudy. They still say an 86 in Moose Lake.
7: Well,
8: I think something's
7: checked.
8: Broken down there.
7: No, I think they just
8: 71 now in Hayward. It's 70 in Solon Springs and Two Harbors. Fair skies and 68 degrees.
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8: Everything a grower could use. We got sunshine today. We had rain overnight. Stuff should be popping out of the soil even as we speak.
7: No excuse to not be growing anything, right?
8: Hey, Bob Olin is here. Hiya, Bob.
16: Hey, I'm doing just fine.
8: Good.
16: I love your weather forecast there.
7: We did it just for you, Bob. We knew you were listening, and I just tweaked it a little bit, so it's all yours.
16: Yeah, pretty amazing stuff. We are off to a very good growing season here. Sweet corn's moving along. Dave, I thought I'd give you an update. Remarkably, things can grow very quickly, but we did have sweet corn, at least by the 4th of July.
8: Knee-high by the 4th of July. That's good. Yep.
16: We made that. We had to stretch a couple of leaves to make it.
8: Well, you just use shorter people, that's all.
7: Yeah, use toddlers. That'll work.
16: Oh, I never thought of it that way, so that's always kind of fun.
7: It doesn't specify whose knees, Bob.
16: Of course.
8: Right.
16: Yeah,

0: That's true. That, of course, is a rule of thumb for growers a little bit farther south. Sweet corn's a little bit out of our growing range, a little bit of a challenge to grow here, but we had a nice day, got in early, so we got a couple of crops coming along very nicely. And, boy, that rainfall, what did we have last night again?
1: Well, up until midnight, it was under a half inch, but it rained plenty after midnight, too. Yeah. And I don't have the totals for the whole deal.
2: And so. I didn't check my bird bath before I left, so I got nothing. I don't know.
1: Right. But we did get pretty good rainfall. And it's supposed to rain again tonight and tomorrow, too, so there'll be plenty of rain.
0: Yeah, it's supposed to be. So this is the old expression, is rain makes grain, so that's really excellent. Our crops are coming along. We're getting this, as you mentioned, this combination of bright light and drier conditions or moisture conditions, and so far, so good. Any drop of moisture we get as growers, gardeners, or farmers in the month of July is appreciated. That is typically our driest month. So here we are, and we're off and running. Got a little bit of moisture coming, so good growing season. And you know what's so remarkable? You really have to appreciate every single moment, because day to day things change so dramatically, whether it's in your landscape, whether it's your lawn, whether it's in your garden. Things change so fast. Actually, I'd like to slow things down a little bit. I think we've got the most magnificent summer weather anywhere probably on the planet, but it goes by so fast that we really have to just take advantage of every single moment. Have you noticed we talked a little bit about the lupin? And the lupins have come and gone in some cases. They're just filling in our roadside. They are. They have the potential to really explode. So for the real budget gardeners out there, we'll be generous with our terminology. The real budget conscious gardeners, this is the point at which you could pick up some seed if you like. But you got to be a little careful with that. You know, it's interesting. You've got to get them after that flower has diminished and before. They've got a mechanism where they actually explode the seed out of there. So you can't take an empty seed pod. You got to make sure you've got a dry-down pod, but before nature naturally distributes it. So it's got a mechanism where it picks all the seed out. Now, you have got to be a little careful. In your garden, it's not so bad because you can contain it. It is running pretty fast, as beautiful as they are. But I'm a little concerned about the invasive nature. What happens typically, now, they're not as bad as our friend Creeping Charlie, which I don't think has any redeeming value for our pollinating insects, neither pollen nor nectar.
1: Not all that pretty either.
0: Lupin certainly, well, it's a better perspective, I guess, for folks there, Dave. But, yeah, I mean, when you're a dandelion grower, you really don't want anything to interfere with that main crop that you've got. But in the case of lupin, it is a source of nectar and pollen for bumblebees. So it's kind of interesting. A lot of the other native bees are too small, and they really can't release a lot of that. So bumblebees, however, and which are good pollinators as well, it does supply a source of it. But if you take a look at the roadsides, they look pretty vibrant yet. We've got a lot of orange hawkweed coming along. We've got a lot of, I mentioned, birchfoot trefoil. Now, that's the yellow crop that's growing. All these, incidentally, were introduced. People, we do have a native lupin, but it's very diminutive, very small compared to these materials. They came in, I think, from the Pacific Northwest, and of course, they spread very dramatically in the case of lupin. In the case of the birchfoot trefoil, the yellow flowered plant on the roadsides, they have a competitive advantage. They're relatively salt tolerant. So there might be, if people have got driveways and they want something that would grow in that environment without doing a lot of flushing in the spring, I think birdfoot trefoil. It's a legume. By that we mean it of course does take nitrogen out of the air and puts it down in the ground naturally. That's nature's way. But that was imported as well, came in from Europe, uses actually a mix for a forage crop for cattle. So it came in that way, and it kind of took off. And I think the main reason we see it on roadsides is because of this salt tolerance. So there's a lot going on right now.
1: Yeah, is it legal to maybe go in the ditches and pull out these plants and plant them in your yard?
0: I don't think you have to worry too much about the ditches. That's kind of the public
1: risk. Yeah, that's what I was thinking. Just dig one out.
0: And there's obvious... obviously there's plenty of it out there,
1: yeah.
0: So I don't think we have to worry. It's not not a threat to species in any way.
1: Easier than collecting the seed, just grab the whole plant.
2: There you go, Dave.
0: Yeah, though, and those will probably take off if you're careful the way you move them around. Right. Lupin doesn't do that very well. No, lupin's got a big taproot that goes down there, so it's not not easily transplanted way.
1: All right.
0: But that was a storm last night, at least where I was. I was out driving through it, and we had a lot of lightning that went along with that. Was that your experience as well?
2: Yeah, it was lovely, actually. I had opened the window a little bit so I could smell it and hear it a little better. But it was wonderful for about 20 minutes in Two Harbors.
1: So I was fast asleep. I heard it on the roof, and that was it.
2: That was all Dave needed. All right.
0: Good for you, David.
2: Yeah.
0: And love you. You both have early morning schedules, Dave in particular there, I know. So you got to get that sleep early.
2: Well, he needs his beauty rest.
1: Gets the worm, as they say.
2: The early bird gets the worm.
1: Yeah.
2: Second mouse gets the cheese, babe. That's how it works.
1: Well, you're always the second mouse.
2: I'm in the second mouse. Hey, we got a question for Bob, if you're ready.
0: Go ahead.
2: Okay. We got one for strawberries.
1: Took a while to get ready.
2: He had to think he's ready. He's got everything. Okay.
1: All right.
2: Bob, this listener wants to rejuvenate their strawberry bed, and they said, I'll take out the mother plants and let the daughters fill in the area. Do I cut off the mother tops, or do I have to dig them out? Do you know what they're asking, Bob?
0: Okay. I know exactly what they're asking.
2: Good.
0: They're talking about a Juneberry. Just a little bit of a backstory, a little bit of background here. We do have two major types of strawberries that perform very well. They're quite different plants the way they grow. A Juneberry, which incidentally that crop is coming in right now in early July and through the month, the next 2-3 weeks it'll be strong for us. But for us, we're so far north, the June-bearing strawberries become July-bearing strawberries. Mm-hmm. But this particular plant that this person asks about does kick out a lot of runners from that main mother plant. So you've got a mother plant, and it has buds. And these buds, very interestingly, will kick out daughter plants. So you got one parent, and then you got this nice spread of additional younger plants that are all connected by stem tissue. And we have what we call a mat that forms. So we want a real nice, dense mat formed from these younger plants. Now, you can imagine as they move out, the mother plants get older and less productive. So we like to take out that row of mother plants and encourage the growth of the daughter plants. So in this case, you know, you have to have some way to get in there, and you have to, you know, be able to harvest your crop. So generally what we do is we take out that mother plant. So this person's asking, do I have to take those out? You don't necessarily have to.
2: Mm-hmm.
0: But those mother plants, after a couple of years' production, get very, very limited in terms of what they're going to be able to produce. So I would take out the mother plants. I would encourage the daughters, which spread to the side, to grow. So this is how we renovate these plants over time. You can get 2-3 years of production out of these plants, and then the production really falls off. Some of our commercial growers plant everything every year from new plant material, because every year that you delay or that you encourage the production, we do see a significant drop in overall productivity. The interesting thing about these June-bearing plants is I mentioned the fact these buds, at this time when the days are getting much longer, now, of course, we're moving on the other side of it, but the month of May and early June there, these buds produce these additional vegetative daughter plants. Now, interestingly enough, the same buds, when the daylight begins to decline, and we're starting that process now, those same buds, instead of producing daughter plants, actually produce flower buds coming into the fall of the year. And it's those flower buds that we protect with straw, typically, through the winter months, and those are what produce the flowers the next spring as well as the fruit. So it's a real fascinating process, and that's basically the way a June-bearing plant grows. Now, our ever-bearers or day-neutral plants, that's a little bit different. They do not kick out these daughter plants as aggressively, and they will form, instead of vegetative plants, they'll form some vegetative plants, but those same buds will also form some flowers. So with an ever-bearing plant, you plant them in the spring, you get flowers that first year, you get fruit the first year, And some of these will overwinter. A lot of them, we just treat them as annuals and just take that first year's crop and let it go that way. But they're really very fascinating plants. And again, commercially, we've got growers in the area that are producing them, and there's nothing like a homegrown strawberry plant, particularly the kind of moisture that we've had. I mean, they're fantastic compared to the cardboard you buy in the store, right?
2: Exactly.
1: Well, yeah, you got mothers and daughters. Yeah. What happened to the fathers and sons?
2: Don't worry about it, Dave.
1: Okay.
2: I don't know.
1: Just
0: Bob,
1: checking.
0: I don't know either, Dave. So there you go.
2: That's just the terminology.
1: I suppose
2: right. Exactly. We have another question here for tomatoes. Kathy wants Bob to know that her Bada Bing tomato plants are doing well, and her two cherry frost rose bushes are blooming like crazy. So there's an update for you, Bob.
0: Oh,
2: so.
0: this is Kathy. I had a little difficulty seeding out the very limited number of Bada Bings I had. So, Kathy, if you're listening, we want you to stay in touch with us. Maybe if you're willing to drop a phone number, we'd like to follow the Bada Bings. I had just a little limited number of the seeds. Did get pretty expensive on that, but we're looking forward to that. For people that are not familiar with the variety, it was an All-American selection. The genetics came out of Cornell, which is got a great horticulture program in upstate New York. And they've been they're trying to reproduce the seed. It has an inherent resistance to our major fungal diseases on tomatoes, early blight, late blight, and septoria leaf spot. So we're looking forward to that. Kathy, you're a good reference point there, so please stay in touch with us. I hope they're nice and productive for you. That same genome, now this is kind of a cocktail or a cherry tomato. My expectation is that same genome is being licensed to different seed producers, and hopefully we'll get some slicers out of it. It's the first real evidence we have of genetic resistance to our major fungal diseases. So we're really looking forward to the progress that's being made there, and if they perform for us well in the Northland, which they should, because Cornell is located in a northern latitude as well. So we're looking forward to that. Thank you, Kathy, for the report. Thank you for Cherry Frost, which, of course, was developed locally by Julie Overham, one of our master gardeners, she was a med tech and decided that sitting at a microscope all day wasn't her cup of tea, so in midlife, she went back and became a rose breeder, went to the University of Minnesota School of Agriculture, School of Horticulture, and worked with a couple of our rose breeders there. So she's changed, and she has an introduction in cherry frost, magnificent winter hardy shrub rose, doesn't have a lot of diseases associated with it. It went globally, actually, and one of the challenges we have is you're going to almost have to buy that from big box outlets because it's so popular that they only sell in large lots to some of the larger distributors. Our local smaller nurseries used to be able to stock them easily and buy small quantities. Now I think they've got a limit on the minimum, which is beyond the reach of a lot of our smaller growers. But nonetheless, Cherry Frost, congratulations, she said. A number of years. I think she's been at it for maybe 25 years now.
1: Oh, my.
2: That's awesome.
0: And she has her first introduction, and she said that was my one goal in life to get an introduction. Interestingly enough, this is bright red, and that bright red against the green color is what sells. And to get anything in the commercial trade, of course, ultimately for these nurserymen, it has to sell to the public. Mm-hmm. The public, she's got some beautiful pastel shrub roses as well, but they don't have that same appeal. So none of them have really been accepted for commercial introduction, and this is what she informed me. But she's a great contributor, continues to do this, and she's over in the Wisconsin area, even moved, Dave, into the lighter soils of Wisconsin, moved so that she could get some actual propagation, a little easier to propagate on sands than some of our heavy soils.
1: So, we got some darn good soil in Wisconsin, I'll tell you.
0: Well, you got some good potato soil.
1: That's right.
0: Down there. I know that. Were your hometown again, Dave, was?
1: Antigo. Home of Antigo loam. Yeah, soil, which is the state soil of Wisconsin.
2: Who needs a state soil? Come on, Dave. It's different all over the
1: states.
2: Hey,
1: we got to take our praise wherever we can get it.
2: All right.
1: We got to take a break, Bob. want to hold on for a bit?
2: Hang out with us and we'll come back.
1: Be right back in just a bit. 928 now at KDAL.
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1: All right, we're back with the Bob Olin Show. Good to know you're never too old to become a rose breeder.
2: No, I love that she just stopped mid-career and whoops, switch gears. That's fantastic.
1: There's still hope for us too, Jackie. We could be rose breeders.
2: We could.
1: Yeah. Look, just I left. Have to go back to school.
2: See, yeah, I left school to come back to radio.
1: Sorry,
0: you know,
1: Bob.
0: It is fun. And of course, that's an interesting commentary, and we all admire Julie for what she did.
1: Absolutely.
0: She had a passion, passion for those roses. You know, that's the great thing about this country. I don't think that's possible any other place. I mean, I've had relatives in the European countries, and, you know, you kind of get fixed in a career early in life. Germany, I know they give you tests in the third grade.
2: Right.
0: They decide whether you're college material or not, and then you can't really... I feel bad the late bloomers sometimes get eliminated from some career track.
2: I would have been so hosed.
0: Yeah. Is that right, Jackie?
2: I'd be washing dishes somewhere.
0: Been salad girl for life. Or
2: yeah,
0: something,
2: there
0: huh?
2: we go. You know, I got a follow-up question from one of our listeners about the strawberries. They wanted to know if they, I think they maybe got muddled in your answer listening. Do they have to take the mothers out by the roots, the strawberries, or can they just cut off the tops? And that can be a real quick answer, but they just wanted a clarification.
0: Real quick, you could do either. The best is to rototill them in or take out the entire plant.
2: Okay.
0: Because you don't want it there just sucking up. It becomes it competes with the daughter plant.
2: Oh, sure.
0: Take the whole thing out.
2: All right. Take it all out. All right, very good.
0: They served their purpose. They produced the youngsters there, and they've also been productive for a couple of years. So let's just get them out of there, dig the whole thing out.
2: Okay. Mm-hmm. Fair enough. All right.
1: Rest in peace.
2: That number to text in or call your questions to ask Bob yourself are 218-722-0839. Gardening things we discuss right here on the Bob Olin Show.
1: All right. Bob, before the rains came, we had an extended period of no rain again the last couple of weeks, really.
2: Mm-hmm.
1: And I discovered that my basement was working overtime. The dehumidifier down there was... giving me tons of water, and I use the water to put on the tree in the front and some of the plants. Is it better to use, like, distilled water than regular tap water for your plants?
2: Or is there no difference?
0: Oh, you know, that there is a difference, particularly if you're in a town where they use chlorine and fluoride. And are you aware in Superior what their treatment
1: is? I believe there's both, if I'm not mistaken. We got, fluoride and chlorine.
0: Same way. Now, what I usually, where we see this sometimes, and I believe it is the fluoride more than anything that actually will accumulate on the tips of some houseplants. I think of our spider plant that kicks out, again, daughter runners, but these compounds tend to accumulate out on the leaf margin or right out at the tip, and that actually, with that concentration, that actually browns off or destroys that particular tissue. So if you have plants, that I'm thinking about indoor plants. Outside, I don't think it makes any difference, really, because you've got large quantities, and these are escaping relatively quickly. Inside, I usually, if people are having problems, I recommend that they take municipal water and put it in a jug and let it sit for 24 hours, and then these are gases that dissipate. Then you don't have the issue. Now, with distilled, anything that's distilled, that, of course, is very pure, doesn't have any compounds in it, doesn't have any minerals in it at all. So it's going to be just fine for your house plants or outside. Doesn't make any difference. Good question, though, Dave.
1: Rather than dump it down the drain, you put it to use.
0: put it to use someplace. That's really great. Yeah. Going back to the storm we had last night, and what we got coming up, we're going to have a decent day. It looks like we're going to have some sunlight most of the day here, or sunny conditions.
1: Right.
0: Mm-hmm. If you want to fertilize the lawn. Now, we talked about that. Everybody knows that number. Thank you, Jackie, because you got us out there measuring, and I even remember your number. You got 8,000 square feet of turf to deal with, and I've got 7,700.
2: Wow. Okay.
0: So
2: thank you.
0: I actually followed your instructions, paced everything off, and we're going to be making an application, of course, of a fertilizer. We only really want to do this when we carry it in. Now, all of these products, and I did a little shopping, Jackie, because there's been a lot. Don't spend much time in the grocery store this time, or any store for that matter.
2: Right.
0: But did notice that there's all kinds of fertilizer products. I just went to a big box outlet, took a little look.
2: Yeah.
0: And the nitrogen that does make things green and lush with these, nature's way, of course, was with these lightning discharges. So the reason that your lawn, everyone thinks that after a storm like that, that it's all the water that greens up your lawn. That helps, but actually nature with a lightning discharge is taking that nitrogen, which is in our atmosphere, about almost 80%, very inert form. It splits it out in the presence of oxygen, and we wash in nitrate, and we're getting a nice charge of nitrogen fertilizer directly available for the plants with the water. So it's a combination of the water and the nitrogen that greens everything up in a hurry. Not only is it your lawn, but I just, overnight, some of my crops, suddenly they got this nice, lush, green appearance. The potatoes look great. But a part of that is nature's way of taking nitrogen out of the atmosphere and getting it down into the ground. And, of course, we figured out how to do that in a large chemical plant, and that's the reason that we can apply additional nitrogen. Most plants need this. It's foundation for both chlorophyll, the green pigment, as well as for all of the enzymes and protein that's in the plant. So it drives all life processes. It's typically a limiting factor. So that being said, if you have a nice day when the plants are very dry, you never want to apply a granular fertilizer to a wet plant, because those granules will stick to the leaf surface and actually can do some damage that way. As soon as the grass dries down, and you might get an opportunity maybe at noon or in the early afternoon, get that application on, because these fertilizers that you got, synthetics I'm talking about now, they want to denitrify, they want to go back to where they came from. So you lose a little bit if you don't get it either irrigated in or we get some rainfall. So then this real nice combination of dry conditions followed up with some rain that we're getting tomorrow, this is an ideal time to make an application if you haven't of lawn fertilizer that's high in nitrogen. The naturally occurring, and these would be the some of the treated manures and so forth, well-aged manures, the natural components you can apply just about any time because they will not burn and they will not denitrify. They're breaking down very, very slowly in the process, so they're very valuable as well. For most people, for convenience and availability of nitrogen, they'll use a synthetic. These we have to be careful with. Again, if it's a combination product, and maybe it's the ease that we look for in our society, because, boy, are there a lot of fertilizers that also contain herbicides, which will, I know this is going to break your heart, but some people want to eliminate those dandelions, Dave.
1: What?
2: What's wrong with them?
0: I know it breaks your heart, Dave, but nonetheless... if you've got anything that says plus two, you want to, just like on a food label, you've got a fertilizer label, you want to take a look at what you've got. If you have any herbicide in there at all, that goes on a morning like this when the plants are wet, because you want the herbicide granules to stick to the broadleaves and not to wash off. So they would go on this morning, and as soon as the plant dries down, we do not want to apply those. So they go on differently, follow the instructions, and now that you know approximately how many square feet, I notice most bags say, product sufficient for 5,000 square feet is a very common example. Well, in your case, you need a bag and a half plus.
2: I know.
0: For one particular application. So even if you're not measuring things out by the pound, certainly if you know how many square feet you've got in the lawn, you know approximately how much product that you want to apply.
1: I don't measure in square feet.
0: It's a good day for that.
1: Yeah, I measure in time mode. my lawn is 1.5 hours.
2: Okay.
1: All right.
0: Has that time changed with age, David?
2: Yeah.
1: Well, a little bit.
2: Has your lawn gotten bigger?
1: I don't mow as far in as I used to mow, so it actually has shortened up a little bit over time. Hey, we got a question on the phone, Bob. Hi, who's this?
8: This is Dale.
1: Go ahead, Dale.
8: Well, thanks, Bob, for what you do. Appreciate it.
0: Oh, thank you, Dale.
8: Yeah, I have a relatively young maple tree, about 10 years old. And leaves have got these red dots on them, about the size of a pinhead.
0: Yes.
8: What's going on?
0: Yes. Well, this is actually a leaf gall, and it's caused by a small mite. And we talk about pollinator insects. This is even much smaller than that. And that mite actually can do a couple of things. It can either just pierce the surface and it's sucking out the juices, and then you've got kind of a scab that forms, or some of these mites will actually deposit their eggs on the leaf surface. The good news is it's not going to have any impact at all. It's such a small portion of the leaf, you really aren't going to be able to, people will want to spray that by the time you get any kind of product. First, any product you buy over the counter is basically an insecticide. You need a miticide. These are not insects. These are mites, totally different. So you want to just forget about any application of any product for control. It's after the fact anyway that leaf surface has been stung, and it's scabbing over, so to speak. It's kind of the plant's defense mechanism. So not going to harm the tree, nothing to worry about, just part of the natural process that goes along with the maple family, Dale.
8: All right. Okay, thank you very much.
1: Thanks for the call. That was great. We're going to take another break. We're at 9. Go ahead, Bob.
0: I was just going to say, there are any number of mites that do attack like that, and you can get either, as Dale described, kind of this velveting, relatively shallow, reddish appearance, or you can get these, what they call nipple galls, these enhanced areas where you've got raised portion of the leaf. All the same thing, the same recommendation, not going to impact the tree, don't spray with anything, and the tree will survive just fine. Thank you.
1: Do mites bite?
2: They might.
1: Mites might bite.
0: Mites can.
1: They can bite. Okay, I was worried about that.
0: Well, I don't think... If there are all kinds of mites again, so that's another topic for another discussion, but not the ones that are on the maple tree. We don't have to worry about those at all.
2: All right.
1: Now we'll take another break. It is 9:42, the Bob Olin Show on KDAO.
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1: All right, still got time to get those questions in if you do have a question for Bob.
2: And we got lots of, it's the growing season, there's that type of thing. I was going to let you know that today, Bob, George Ballas Sr., was a Houston entrepreneur. He invented the weed eater. You know, we're out there trimming our lawns.
0: That's good to know.
2: Right. He was in the car wash, and he's looking at the little bristles on the swirly brushes, and he's like, I wonder if something like that would take down vegetation where the mower can't go.
1: Right.
2: He did it with a lawn edger and put some holes through a tin can and whoop, and some fishing wire, and he figured out how to do the weed eater. So gardeners,
1: you know, back
2: can
1: in the day,
2: him.
1: We used to use shears to go all the way around the house cutting the grass that was up next to the foundation.
2: But in 1971, you got a weed eater, right?
1: That was a whole lot better and quicker, I'll tell you.
2: Right.
1: All right.
2: So, I mean, you do a lot of that as far as when you're out there, I'm sure meticulously, you've got a pretty well-organized spread at your place. You know.
1: You're talking to Bob, right?
0: I frankly don't spend a whole lot of time on a weed eater. I got a few other things to do. If the weeds want to grow, that's okay.
1: Way to go, Bob.
0: But I think people should be aware, and that's fascinating, Jackie. I'm always amazed. People say we're not an exceptional, or I've heard we're not an exceptional country. I am amazed at what's been invented here. Everything from the airplane to the computer.
2: The weed eater.
0: The weed eater, barcodes, you name it. So many crazy
1: nylon stockings, for crying out loud.
0: Is that right? Now, see how much I learned just listening to this program.
1: Well, that's true.
0: Program from you guys. I wasn't even aware of that. Now, that's changed my life as well, Dave.
1: Well, we're learning from you, Bob, so it goes both ways.
0: It works both ways. So anyway, it is fun, but the weed eater, and that definitely is a real time saver. One quick word of caution. Young trees that don't have a lot of bark, very, very careful. Weed eater can, of course, destroy that very shallow cellular layer that's on a young tree, and that vascular tissue is right below the surface, and it doesn't have much protection. So you don't want to weed whip around that new apple tree, because that can actually kill it over probably one application that can do it. So we want to be a little careful. Don't have to worry against your cement driver, your foundation, but certainly around plant material, particularly young plant material, we do want to be just a little careful there.
1: With great power comes great responsibility.
0: Isn't that the truth?
1: Right. That's true. I'm sorry, Bob.
0: Well, actually,
1: go ahead.
0: I was taking a little look, and I used to be a little bit more conscious of broadleaf weeds. Mm-hmm. Nice crop of clover out there. Now, clover has its unique place, white clover.
2: Yeah.
0: And, you know, we talked about no-mow May, which was one of Wisconsin's introductions, an idea that at least the name's stayed with a lot of people. Mm-hmm. And people that really don't want to mow and may have a good reason not to. They tell their neighbors, of course, the reason they haven't mowed is they're trying to leave the plants there for the pollinators. And, of course, we learned in the process that a no-mow May, you hit June with plenty of moisture, and all of a sudden you've got a hay field that you're going to have to manage a little bit. So my advice, even when that came up, I think it was Appleton, Wisconsin, where they first came up. That whole concept spread lots of places, even down to some of the wealthier suburbs in the Twin Cities. Edina had a no-mow May policy for a while, which surprised me. And I think we've gone away from that. So even at that time, I said, let's go with a high mow. Now, if you go with a high mow, set that mower a little higher, you leave all of this lovely white clover. And one time we wanted, a lot of people do, if you want an AstroTurf lawn, you don't want any broadleaves as invasives there, you want to eliminate, there are certainly ways to eliminate clover. But clover is one of these nitrogen fixers again. So nature puts nitrogen down in the ground two ways, lightning discharge, we talked about, and then legumes. And clover is one of the legumes, which actually has a nodule down on the root system. And this nitrogen in the atmosphere actually works its way through what we call the soil atmosphere. So a good open soil actually has gaseous nitrogen that's worked its way in from the atmosphere. It comes in contact with these microbes that have formed the nodules on the legume, and it converts that fixed nitrogen into a form of nitrogen nitrate that the plant can actually use. So clover has its place in many, many ways. It's a white clover is very hardy for us. People want to know about bee lawns and what should we be planting. There are a number of formulas or number of combinations out there that are effective, but a lot of those compound or those plants are not winter hardy. White clover definitely is. So if people want a bee lawn, I say go out and buy a little white clover seed, which you can find at numerous outlets, and get that planted, and then mow high, because if you get down and scalp that lawn, you're going to cut off all of those the flowering, the clover flowers, which the pollinators, of course, are feeding on. So white clover has a couple of functions. It provides nectar, a source of feed for our pollinating insects. It also is a legume, so it takes the nitrogen out of the air, puts it down in the ground, and you can minimize the amount of synthetic nitrogen that you want to add to your lawn.
2: I did not know that.
0: But that's something where, at one time people wanted to eliminate everything. Now I went and took a little look, even in my lawn, and I set the mower a notch higher, and not going to clip off some of that clover and just going to appreciate that for the value it does bring.
1: Clover can be lucky, too, if you happen to find a four-leaf one.
2: There is that.
0: That's right, and that's the way I spend all my time looking.
1: I haven't found one myself, but down on my hands and knees looking every day. Oh, by the way, my grass should be very happy now because I got a new blade for my mower.
2: Oh, that's right.
1: And rather than, you know, knocking the grass off, I'm actually cutting it now.
2: Hey, you're just pushing it around, Dave. Now you're actually cutting it.
1: Yeah, there's actually a little edge on the mower blade, so that's good.
2: All right. Hey, you know, speaking of the no-mow May and everything.
0: And, you know.
2: Go ahead, Bob.
0: Dave, you mentioned that, and actually you get a nice clean cut. I did the same thing, put a new blade on my one mower, and the other one I just sharpened the blade. So that's, in terms of maintenance, instead of just crushing that grass, you actually make a nice cut.
1: Right.
2: Yeah.
0: Of course, the other process has changed. It wasn't too long ago. People were bagging everything and raking it up. They didn't want any of these the cuttings to get on the surface. Now we've changed. Let's mow a little more frequently and leave those clippings live. Because that green chlorophyll, the green chlorophyll, when you leave the clippings live, this is nitrogen that goes back to feed the existing plant, so you can actually reduce the amount of nitrogen that you're applying to your lawn just by letting the clippings lie. Of course, that doesn't work if you've no-mow May, you've got real heavy clippings there. Those need to be raked off so they don't smother the plant. But with a nice clean cut and a nice sharp blade and maybe taking off an inch or so from the top there, that just falls to the ground and they decompose. But that green material, that's the chlorophyll, that nitrogen actually gets back down into the ground. And the existing, in this case, we'll use that term, the mother plants, the plants that you mowed the top off, gave them a haircut, they're actually picking up that nitrogen, and that feeds and helps thicken your lawn as well.
1: All right, Bob, we're going to take another break. And we will be right back. More of the Bob Olin Show on KDAO.
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1: All right, final portion of the Bob Olin Show here on a Tuesday, the 7th of July already. Bob, you're talking about lightning making nitrogen. You don't have to have a direct hit on your lawn, right?
0: No.
1: Okay.
0: You don't want too many direct hit. You have the discharge, and once again, the concept, you know, okay, is that you've got, I won't get into the chemistry too much here, although I know that chemistry and math were your two favorite subjects.
1: Oh, they certainly were, yeah.
2: Heck yeah.
0: Well, you learned enough to figure out your square footage of your lawn, so that's one.
1: That's right. It's an hour and a half.
0: But you got, yeah. You've got two nitrogen atoms in the atmosphere that are fixed together. They're very tight. They are inert. They're called inert gases. So we're breathing this in all the time, expelling it. It's having absolutely no impact.
1: Okay.
0: What happens in the presence of oxygen, about 19% of the atmosphere is oxygen, and then we've got all these other little inert gases, but about 79% is nitrogen. But it's fixed. It's inert in the atmosphere. Lightning comes on, this huge electrical discharge. It breaks that bond between those two nitrogens, and in the presence of oxygen, it forms NO3, which is nitrate. Nitrate is a form, very soluble. It gets washed in with the water. The plant's roots pick it up. That is the form of nitrogen the plant uses, and it's readily available with a nitrogen discharge. Plant picks it up, makes lush green chlorophyll, and in the presence of water. That's one of the reasons why a lightning storm. And again, you want that discharge in the atmosphere, not necessarily down on the ground.
1: Right.
0: But that's what makes things so green and so lush on a morning like this.
1: All right, okay. Bob, let's talk about the Farmer's Market, which is tomorrow and again on Saturday. Mm-hmm.
0: Right. And we are getting closer and closer to some really, really good product that's coming along.
2: I know.
0: It's going to be a very, very good season. So Duluth Farmer's Market, 14th Avenue East and 3rd Street. 2 to 5 tomorrow, that is, and on Saturday, 8 until noon, great family event, and you are getting great fresh produce. You know, I think about some of the early season crops. Kathy there talked about her bottoming tomatoes. We're also growing out some ruby borer kale. These were both All-American winners. Kales will be available, I'm sure, along with a lot of other early greens. Radishes are going to be there. A lot of lush green lettuces will be there. A little early for tomatoes and a few other things, but the Duluth Farmers Market is the one market where you actually get to talk to the grower. The person who actually grows it is marketing the product. So it's kind of unique that way. Truly a local market. And 14th Avenue East, and it's also a fun community event for folks.
1: You got radishes there, you figure?
2: Oh, I would think so.
1: Yeah.
0: Oh, yeah. There'll be good radishes coming in. They come early, all the early season. Yeah. All of the salad greens will be there. Everything like that. Zucchinis, very close. Cukes are very
2: really?
0: Close. So there are a lot of things that were very close to having. It might be a little early for some of our growers, myself included, but it's coming along very, very nicely.
2: Dave, you don't even like radishes. Why did you
1: I
2: ask?
1: Do like radishes.
2: You don't like anything. How do you like a radish? No
1: I don't
2: one
1: know
2: likes
1: why I like radishes, but I always did. And you can plant them several times during the summer.
2: You can plant
1: and
2: tons
1: pop
2: of radish.
1: Up like crazy.
2: Yeah, they taste
1: all right,
2: like
1: Bob,
2: red dirt.
1: We got to wrap things up, and we'll catch you again next Tuesday.
2: Let's do it.
0: Yeah, and thanks for informing us about the weed whippers.
1: Yes. Oh, very good.
2: Now you
0: good
2: know.
0: News there. Thank you, Dave.
1: See you next week.
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16: NBC News Radio, I'm Michael Kastner. President Trump is in Turkey where NATO leaders are gathering for a summit. And as the Trump administration continues to scrutinize the transatlantic alliance, William Denslow reports one big topic will be securing the Strait of Hormuz.
17: We're expecting movement to NATO foreign ministers meeting with several Gulf counterparts a little later here in Ankara to discuss plans to provide that stability through this waterway that accounts around a fifth of the world's energy supplies.
16: The summit kicks off today with the war between Russia and Ukraine expected to be in sharp focus. President Trump is scheduled to meet tomorrow on the sidelines of the summit with Ukrainian President Vladimir Zelensky. The conflict in Iran is also expected to be discussed. Prosecutors in Utah are trying to make their case against accused Charlie Kirk killer Tyler Robinson. Robinson's attorney, Catherine Nestor, cross-examined former Utah Valley University police officer Chris Bagley yesterday about the security in place near the rooftop where the shooter allegedly positioned themselves.
18: Was anybody around that was law enforcement?
19: No.
18: Nobody on the roof?
19: No.
18: Nobody on the stairway? Nobody on the walkway.
19: No.
16: The team of prosecutors aim to convince a judge they have enough evidence to try Tyler Robinson and seek the death penalty. The week-long preliminary hearing marks the first time Kirk's widow, Erica, and his parents are in the same room with the man accused of killing him. And top Democrats are calling for Maine Senate candidate Graham Plattner to drop out of the race after a sexual assault allegation was made against him. In a report by Politico, a woman who dated Plattner accused him of forcing her to have sex with him almost 5 years ago, despite repeated objections. Senate Minority Leader Chuck Schumer is calling for Plattner to step aside. Michael Kastner, NBC News Radio.
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16: A loss to Belgium means the United States' run in the World Cup is over. More from Rory O'Neill.
4: Even at full strength, following the reversal of a red card suspension for striker Flo Balogun, the U.S. men's team was no match for Belgium, falling 4-1. Belgium scored less than 10 minutes into the game, and although the U.S. tied things up in the 31st minute, the Belgians scored again 61 seconds later and never looked back. With the victory, Belgium moves on to play Spain Friday in the World Cup quarterfinals. The U.S. hasn't made that round since 2002.
16: New York City's Legionnaires cluster on Manhattan's Upper East Side has grown to 14 confirmed cases. More from Sarah Lee Kessler in New York.
19: The Legionnaires outbreak was first reported last Thursday. 2 confirmed cases and then 10 by Saturday, all in Yorkville and Carnegie Hill. Now 4 more cases confirmed, but there in Lenox Hill. 3 zip codes involved now, 10075, 10028, and 10128. Water cooling towers in those areas being tested. Legionnaires' disease, a severe type of pneumonia, is spread by inhaling Legionella-contaminated water vapors, not person-to-person, and can be treated with antibiotics. I'm Sarah Lee Kessler.
16: It appears heavy holiday traffic, fireworks, and robo-taxis might not be a good mix in Los Angeles. Jason Nathanson.
22: Rose Peterson left San Francisco's 4th of July fireworks show, hopped in a driverless Waymo robo-taxi, and things got a little scary. Someone was setting off fireworks in the street. Video she took shows her Waymo driving over the lit explosives.
23: Dude, our Waymo just drove into a firework.
22: And that wasn't the only issue that night. The SF fireworks exit led to hours of traffic jams, and the batteries of several Waymos died in the delays, stranding passengers and causing more traffic. Waymo says it's learning from the weekend's complications and offered Rose Peterson a free ride.
16: Michael Kastner, NBC News Radio.
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27: For today, the winds will be calming down, and we'll see light and variable winds, especially during the afternoon hours. It will be fairly dry for today, but we will see increasing storm and rain activity as we head through the overnight hours, and some of that rain may be heavy, leading to some flooding or flash flooding concerns. Highs today will generally be into the 80s for most locations, with a couple 70s near the lake. With Northern News Now, I'm meteorologist Brendan Pham for 610 and FM 103.9 KDAL.
1: Looking at the outlook here, there is a good chance of rain, and depending on the source you're looking at, you could be looking at the potential for some heavier rain tonight. But either way, we are looking at cooler temperatures tomorrow, east winds and highs in the lower 70s, even after the rain moves out in the morning. Sunny in upper 70s on Thursday. Great day for downtown Duluth days, of course, to wrap up on Thursday. Sunshine, lower 80s on Friday. Into the weekend, going to warm up even more, mid-80s with sunshine on Saturday, mostly sun, and upper 80s, perhaps into the 90s for some on Sunday. Looking around the region at this hour, under, we'll say, mainly fair to partly cloudy skies around the region. 73 in Aitkin, 69 right now in Hibbing, 72 Cloquet, it is 75 in Ashland, 86 in Moose Lake. That seems incorrect, but I can look here and it says we're looking at 72 right now in Moose Lake. 72 also in Hayward, 73 in Solon Springs, Two Harbors
5: at 70. West wind at 7. It is muggy with dew points in the low and mid-60s this morning. 72 Duluth International, a sticky 74 in Superior, and 75 degrees, very warm in downtown Duluth. Good to have you along on a Tuesday morning. Minnesota Twins open a three-game series at Target Field against their division rivals, the Cleveland Guardians, this evening. Our coverage begins at 6 p.m. with the first pitch at about 6:30 from Target Field. They're here on your home for Twins baseball every pitch of every game on Northland News Radio, 610, 650, 103.9. 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
1: Minnesota News Network, I'm Tasha Radel. Two people were injured and several homes were damaged after a suspected tornado touched down near Floyd Lake, just north of Detroit Lakes, Monday night. There's good news for Minnesota's Iron Range following years of mine closings and layoffs. Mesabi Metallics is planning to open an iron ore and taconite pellet mine by the end of the year. DFL Senator Grant Housechild of Hermantown says the jobs will come with it.
2: They'll be one of the bigger mines. They're talking about 7 million tons per year, which would put them, you know, at a higher level. So that's really good for our region. Again, there's a lot of deposit in this region, high quality ore, and it's exciting to see the project get off the ground.
1: Minnesota Grown is making it easier for travelers to find local farm stands this summer. Marketing manager Rachel Wandry says their online directory includes more than 100 farm stand listings across the state. This is MNN.
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9: 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Talk some baseball this morning. The All-Star break is a few days away. We've now passed, I think, for every team, the actual halfway mark in terms of games played in the regular season for Major League Baseball. Joining us from CBSSports.com, somehow an hour earlier than I told him, Matt Snyder, good morning.
10: Hey, how's it going, man?
9: Good. You've fallen victim to my time zone math, I see.
10: It's okay. Yeah. I had to cut a workout short, so if I sound a little out of breath, that's why. It's not just from coming down the stairs.
9: I appreciate it. I told Matt 11:10 Central, which I've not been out of 11:10 Central in a long time, so I don't know where I got that information from, but math is hard, Matt, okay? What are you going to do?
10: Yeah, it's cool. Yeah. No worries.
9: Yeah. So we're past the halfway mark in terms of games played, and the first thing that I notice whenever I open up my MLB app and I look at the standings is how bad the American League is. How the heck did this happen?
10: I don't have a good answer for that. I mean, I guess you could look at, like, the Yankees only being 10 games over 500. Part of that's because Aaron Judge has been hurt for a while, and they're 13-17 without Judge. But, like, that's only one team, and they're still in playoff position. They have the second-best record in the league. The AL Central has been bad for a while, but you have to say, even though Detroit's hot right now, overwhelmingly disappointing seasons from the Tigers and Royals. Then you go to the West. Disappointing season from the Mariners, I would say, even though they're three games over and they're in first place. And then, you know, the Astros kind of tumbling down a little bit. Nobody else is really that good. Blue Jays in the World Series last year, Game 7. You could argue

0: they should have won. I mean, they had the lead going into game seven, and then they give up a home run to a non-home run hitter to extend the game. They're seven games under 500. The Red Sox are a major disappointment. The Orioles, you could argue, are pretty disappointing. It's just a bunch of disappointing teams.
1: Yeah, it is. And the other thing, it's not like these are unlucky teams. There's only six teams in the American League that have a positive run differential. Beyond the lack of teams that are over 500, there's just not a lot of teams that are outscoring their adversaries so far. And that would lead you to believe that these teams really aren't all that good.
0: Agreed. I totally agree.
1: So,
0: I have a prediction on who makes the World Series, and I ended up saying the Mariners, and I don't feel good about them at all. But do you feel good about anybody?
1: No, I don't. I'm not here to knock the Twins, but the fact that the Twins, with the roster that they've got put together, the way that they've constructed this thing, the way that they ignored their bullpen all winter long. Yeah. The fact the Twins are a game and a half out of a playoff spot as we approach the All-Star break tells you that there's a lot of bad teams around them.
0: Totally agree. I heading into one of the worst teams in baseball, and instead they're three games under 500, four games out in the Central, a game and a half out of a playoff spot. Yeah, I totally, totally agree.
1: Matt Snyder, CBSSports.com. The Yankees, so I don't want to turn this into a crap on the Twins type of deal. I don't. We do enough of that around here. And then we carry the games, which makes it awkward sometimes. But I'm watching the Yankees games over the weekend, and I'm watching this Yankees lineup. And even against the Twins bullpen, which is garbage, they cannot do anything. You know, I know they miss Aaron Judge, Matt, but it feels like the Yankees are missing a lot more than just Aaron Judge right now.
0: Correct. And they beat the Rays, who have the best record in the American League. They beat them 5-1 last night, so maybe things are starting to turn around. But they have a lot of guys who should be better. Cody Bellinger bottomed out in the last several weeks. Trent Grisham has been hurt. He came back. He hit over 30 home runs last year. Maybe he'll start to help matters. Paul Goldschmidt hit a downturn, which at his age isn't completely surprising. Ben Rice looked like an MVP candidate for the first couple months. He's bottomed out as well. Jazz Chisholm Jr. Had a scout tell me he's the worst good player in baseball. He hasn't even been good this year. So they have guys, when you try to replace an Aaron Judge, you can't really do that. It takes a village. And the village has collectively failed to this point. But they have a lot of guys who should be better.
1: Is this a team? I saw somebody post, the algorithms are the algorithms. I just got pushed into my feed, but I saw some Yankees fans that were crowing about Aaron Boone. Is he in trouble at all, you think?
0: No, absolutely not. They went to the World Series 2 years ago. They keep making the playoffs. They're 50-40 right now. Who are they going to replace him with? It's not as, I think about a lot of Yankees fans is they grew up with George Steinbrenner, who fired people, like, as George Costanza would say, like it's a bodily function. I think that they just get pleasure out of saying people should be fired. Like, who's going to replace him? Are they going to be better? I don't think he's an amazing manager, but I don't think he's that bad that you need to fire him when they're 10 games over 500. Absolutely not.
1: Tampa Bay is a very interesting team to me. I Caminero's having a fantastic year, and Aranda and Yandy Diaz at the top of that lineup. The rest of their lineup doesn't do a whole lot for me.
0: No.
1: But they can pitch. It's a typical Tampa team, right? They can pitch. They can play defense.
0: It's typical, especially what you said, but also in that once you get past six or seven guys, most people don't even know who any of these guys are, and it's a good team. I don't expect them to keep the best record in the American League, but hey, man, like you said, it's past the halfway point. They're obviously doing something right, and it's not a tiny sample. Between Nick Martinez, Drew Rasmussen, and Shane McClanahan, that's a solid top three in the rotation. They, as usual, have the bullpen figured out, and as you said, Aranda, Junior Caminero, Yandy Diaz, that's a nice big three in the lineup. So, interesting note on them is, remember from the early 2000s, the Moneyball thing was, it's always try to zig when everybody else is zagging, right? It's try to find the deficiency in the league. And at the time, what the A's did was focus on base percentage. It's kind of the point that everybody's obsessed with on base percentage. And now what did the Rays do? They went out and they said, you know what, forget walks. We're just going to go after batting average. They have one of the best batting averages in the league. They steal a lot of bases. They're zigging when everybody else is zagging.
1: It feels like the stolen base, they changed some of the, you know, the rules on throwing over to first base and all that. That it does seem like that's come back a little bit. Are you seeing that? Are we seeing this around baseball? This is a growing trend?
0: Yes. And as another example, the other Florida team, the Marlins, they lead the majors in steals. 7 games over 500 right now, hottest team in baseball. Yeah, steals are cool again, and I love it. I love the running game. The next thing that the league that I would like to see, and the league's trying to do this as best they can, is a lot more infield plays. You know, there's so many home runs and walks and strikeouts. We need a lot more action on the field, and stolen bases are part of that, and I love that they're back.
1: Yeah, I was going to bring that up because that's one thing I said a couple of years ago is they brought the pitch clock in, and I said we need more action in the game. You know, that's to me it's I'm not a big bunt guy, but it's those little things like a bunt that you guys that can leg out infield hits and create havoc on the bases. Little things like that, Matt, that put pressure on defenses, and frankly my Brewers have thrived doing these things.
0: Yeah, the Brewers, well, and I was going to say, look, I don't want to denigrate home runs. Home runs are great. They're the most fun play there is. But the Brewers have shown you can win without home runs. You can have a good offense without home runs. They do. They have a good offense. They were, I believe, last in the league in home runs about a month ago. They have started to pick the power up because, you know, you started to get some guys back. They got Churio back from injury. Some others have started to hit for more power. Jake Bowers with 16 home runs right now. But overall, they've shown they're not overly reliant on the home run. They can score in other ways, and that's cool.
1: I think that's the difference between this Brewers team and maybe a couple of those fringe playoff teams that they had right after COVID. I thought there were a couple of years they were there almost too reliant on the home run. If they didn't get a home run, they were completely out of luck in terms of scoring runs. They've had some droughts here in terms of hitting with runners on base and things like that, Matt. But for the most part, they've done enough to win games because they can pitch and again they can play pretty good defense.
0: And everybody's going to have those droughts with runners in scoring position because pitching and defense is so good in today's game. And that's one of the main reasons why batting average as a league is so low. It's something like 243 as a league is a batting average. I did an article yesterday about Junior Caminero, and he was hitting 287. He's seventh in the AL in batting average.
1: Holy crap.
0: That sounds absurd. So, yes, there are going to be those droughts because the pitching and the defensive scouting, the defensive range, the arms are so good it allows guys to play deeper now, and so they're going to get to a lot more ground balls. But it is nice to see a team that is not overly reliant on the home run and can get those innings where it's just a bunch of singles and doubles. That's really fun.
1: Your Cubs have a bunch of pitchers injured right now to the point that they went and got David Peterson from the Mets because the Mets didn't want him anymore. And you know,
0: disaster on Saturday.
1: Yeah, it was. But here are the Cubs, Matt. They're in a playoff spot in the National League. I don't know if they can push the Brewers in this division or not, but they're doing it with so many pitchers on the shelf. How have they kept their heads above water with all these pitchers on the injured list? I mean, what, they got 15 pitchers out right now? It's just ridiculous.
0: Yeah, it is ridiculous. First of all, the position player group is pretty good. And so defensively, it's among the best teams in baseball defensively. So you can get by with a patchwork rotation in short spurts. But then secondly, offensively, they're inconsistent. They're incredibly inconsistent. This is like, I don't think it's recency bias. This is the most absurd season that I've ever seen. I mean, they already had two 10-game winning streaks. Then they had a 10-game losing streak. They went through a stretch where they were 7-22 and then followed up with a stretch where they were 15-4. And this was after the two 10-game winning streaks. I mean, it's the most inconsistent team you've ever seen. But when they're going well, the offense is really, really good. And we've talked about Pete before, but Pete Carmstrong, legitimately one of the best players in baseball. You're talking about a guy who's hitting 292 with a 527 slugging percentage, 23 stolen bases, the best range in center field in all of baseball. And yeah, like five plays that where he looked really stupid. Five. So I guess that negates everything, doesn't it?
1: that's the internet nowadays, all right?
0: Yeah, but you've got bats in there. I mean, when Seiya Suzuki's on, when Ian Happ's on, when Michael Bush is on, they're really, really good. And Dansby Swanson just went through one of the hottest stretches that we've ever seen. It was 13 games where he had 9 home runs and 29 RBI. In 13 games!
1: Yeah, yeah. Well, he had 3-8 in one game, so of course it's going to start to add up.
0: A little bit.
1: But no,
0: he was like one of the worst hitters in baseball before that.
1: That's so the thing.
0: It's a very inconsistent team.
1: I mean, you know, Dansby Swanson, for as good as he's been here for a couple of weeks, he's still OPSing 716, which is not great. Alex Bregman, who they spent a lot of money on, has not been good. And I guess I look at those things. I look at the fact that, like we said, so many pitchers out of the lineup, and yet here they are, 10 games over 500. You know, it's Pete Crow Armstrong, yes, but how much credit does Craig Counsell get here for helping keep this thing together?
0: Yeah, it's interesting. There are a lot of people who love to hate Counsell. I think it's because in interviews he comes off really, really badly. It's almost like a weird attitude problem, and like he's too cool for the interview, and I think that causes people to hate him. But I still think he's as good as it gets when it comes to who to use out of the bullpen. And yes, things fail at times because they fail for everybody, and relievers are volatile, and it's a small sample, and it's you never know who to put in. But they've had so many injuries, and I think he does a really good job on pulling the strings with the bullpen. I do have a major gripe with him not moving Alex Bregman down in the lineup because Bregman's been so bad, and it's unbelievable how many times they get a rally going with Pete. You know, at the end of the order, we'll get somebody on base, then PCA doubles, and it's runners at second and third, and then Bregman pops up or something like that. It's like, man, do you have to keep him in the two-hole? But, yes, I think Counsell is very good, and he's been doing a good job this season.
1: Back to the Brewers, Matt Snyder, CBSSports.com. Brandon Woodruff is shoulder acting up again. I hate this. I love Brandon Woodruff, and he looked great, and then his velo started going down on Saturday. You can almost watch it happen in real time watching the game on Saturday night. It sucked. So I don't know how long he's going to be out. I don't know that they can rely on him going forward. Does that, you think, change the equation here for this team going into the trade deadline? Because Mizorowski and Harrison at the top of the rotation is fine, but beyond that, it's a whole lot of question marks.
0: Yeah, there are. But, I mean, you look at Drohan right now, looks pretty good. They've gotten good stuff from Chad Patrick before. They've gotten good stuff from Logan Henderson before. Obviously, Henderson's hurt right now, and Patrick's in the bullpen. Maybe they go out and get somebody. I don't think that they would be major players for, let me just throw the huge name out there, Tarek Skubal.
1: No, I don't think so either.
0: But it's un-Brewers-like, right? Like they don't go for the home run hit in terms of the big move that everybody wants them to make. Not since the Yelich and Lorenzo Cain offseason, I guess. But he would be nice. He'd be nice. You throw a lefty up there with Mizorowski. I guess you already have one in Kyle Harrison. But, that would be kind of a knockout. At some point, I think you need to get in the arms race with the Dodgers. And I know that they are unwilling to spend at levels the Dodgers are, but you got to spend a little bit, and this is a window. And they're one of the five teams in baseball that have never won a World Series. Tarek Skubal's a World Series move. So I would love to see him do something like that.
1: I don't think they get in on Tarek Skubal because I think it would cost them too many of their top prospects. I'm going to throw a different name at you and see what you think, because you mentioned the Red Sox have been horribly disappointing. What about Sonny Gray?
0: Sonny Gray? Yeah. Yeah, that would work. Sonny Gray would work. Even if you look at the Tigers in a lesser name, Casey Mize, if the Tigers fall out of it, Mize might be on the block. I was going to jokingly throw out Freddy Peralta, but he's pretty bad this year.
1: He's been bad. Yeah. I was never a huge fan of his. He's not like a – to me, you want a guy – if you're going to get a guy that's got playoff experience, I want a guy who can give you 5 or 6 innings in a playoff game. And I've never once trusted Freddy Peralta in those situations as much as I liked him.
0: Yeah, you know what's interesting is I believe you and I had the conversation after the trade, and I said, you know, Freddy Peralta's a 5-inning guy, but so is Jacob Mizorowski at this point. Well, hey, major props to Miz this season, because now he feels like a guy who, if you're in a playoff game against the Dodgers, he feels like a guy who you can trust to get into the seventh or eighth inning.
1: Am I the only one? I'm saying this somewhat tongue-in-cheek, because it's not like I sit down and watch the All-Star game every year. I just don't. I'm on vacation next week. I'm doing something else, right? But I'm kind of mad that the Brewers are lining up Mizorowski to pitch on Sunday, so he won't pitch in the All-Star game. Is that wrong of me?
0: No, absolutely not, because he would probably be the starter. I know Christopher Sanchez, it's in Philadelphia, although, man, Sanchez got rocked yesterday
1: by a
0: terrible Orioles team. But it lines up where I think Dave Roberts might have picked Christopher Sanchez anyway, because it's in Philadelphia, and Roberts tries to be a man of the people like that. But Miz has probably been the biggest individual story this season. And to have him start the All-Star game, that's a showcase. We've seen it with Skeens the last 2 years, with Paul Skeens getting the start because it's a showcase and we want it to be nationally recognized. On the other hand, if you're the Brewers, you have a lot bigger fish to fry here.
1: Yeah,
0: and you're worried about getting to the World Series. And I think that they are probably very happy that they were able to line up the rotation to where they just take it off the table and he's not going to throw.
1: And maybe there was a conversation. Maybe Dave Roberts said, hey, we're starting Sanchez anyway, so if you wanted to throw Miz, because he's not been an every five-day guy, and they're throwing him every fifth day here going into the break. It's something they haven't done very much this year.
0: The workload's going to be a concern.
1: Yep.
0: Moving forward, especially if you're saying we're not just planning for the regular season, we're planning for the end of October.
1: Yep. A couple more here from Matt Snyder, CBSSports.com. Aaron Ashby is at 12 wins. Wins are not a pitcher stat. But now, again, wins are not a pitcher stat. I understand this, but I'm watching every game when Aaron Ashby comes in to see if he's going to have a chance to get a win, because I want him to get to 20.
0: It's one of the most fun, quirky things that I can remember. I don't know how big you are into like the 70s or anything, but if you went back and looked at Mike Marshall, you saw a reliever who would pile up like 200 innings and get into double digits and wins routinely. That was a much different era, obviously, but when I see a reliever with 12 wins, it's just hilarious. I mean, we're barely past the halfway point. It would be, like you said, it'd be incredible if he won something like 20 games as a reliever.
1: Yeah.
0: I don't know if that necessarily means he has to be in the All-Star game, but I don't know, like, come on, 12 wins as a reliever, that's something that feels like a big deal. So
1: yeah.
0: I would probably put him there on principle more than anything else.
1: And maybe he replaces Mizorowski. We don't know what that's going to look like going into next week.
0: That's the funny thing about when we talk about the snubs is we can probably settle down for a week on dealing with the snubs, because there are going to be a lot of replacements.
1: Yep. Finally, Matt, should we be worried about Paul Skeens? Because he has not looked right here for the better part of a month.
0: No, not just yet. I know they've lost his last 9 starts, which sounds absurd, especially because they're one game over 500, and in 9 starts you'd expect them to go something like 6-3. And if that would happen, they'd be in playoff position. He actually had a good stretch in there. I believe it was 5 starts where he did 2.57 ERA, but they lost all 5. And his last 2, he's been really, really bad. I wonder if there's a mental block in there where he knows that they're losing every one of his starts. And then it starts to snowball in your mind, and you think, I've got to be perfect. And then the wheels fall off. He has too much talent for this to continue, in my opinion. I know that somebody was saying something about his spin rate being way down. And I really gotten in. I trust the stuff. I trust the guy. I think he's going to turn it around soon.
1: I appreciate you, Matt. Thank you so much. I'll let you back to your workout.
0: All right, man. Have a good one.
1: You as well. Matt Snyder, CBSSports.com, covering Major League Baseball. He'll have the All-Star festivities for you next week, amongst other great writing he does at CBSSports.com. And I promise I'll do better time zone math next time. Look it. Again, math is hard, even time zones. 10:33 at Northland News Radio.
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3: Sweltering heat, summer storms, wind, and hail. How is your roof held up? A reminder that 90% of storm-related damage cannot be seen from the ground. 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
12: 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It's up. And it's gone. Byron Buxton doing his best Harmon Killebrew impersonation.
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14: For today, the winds will be calming down, and we'll see light and variable winds, especially during the afternoon hours. It will be fairly dry for today, but we will see increasing storm and rain activity as we head through the overnight hours, and some of that rain may be heavy, leading to some flooding or flash flooding concerns. Highs today will generally be into the 80s for most locations, with a couple 70s near the lake. With Northern News Now, I'm meteorologist Brendan Pham for 610 and FM 103.9 KDAL.
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1: More to come. Tuesday edition continues. We will set you up for the rest of the week. We will go through some odds and ends, a couple things to cover. How dumb is the NBA? I can't stand how they... Giannis got traded 2 weeks ago and became official yesterday. It's just dumb. I don't know how else to say it. We'll talk more about that to come here. 10:38, NBC News is next.
7: NBC News Radio, I'm Michael Kastner. President Trump is now in Turkey for this week's NATO summit, which kicks off today. NBC's Garrett Hake reports the Russia-Ukraine war is expected to be a major focus.
15: Also looming over the summit, the fragile ceasefire with Iran. With thousands of Iranians in the streets of Tehran Monday in a funeral procession for the slain Ayatollah. And overnight, Iran firing missiles at commercial ships in the Strait of Hormuz, according to a U.S. official.
7: Speaking alongside the Turkish president today, Trump said he's been disappointed with NATO and expressed frustration with the alliance over not assisting the U.S. in the war with Iran. The week-long evidentiary hearing in the Charlie Kirk murder case continues today. Prosecutors on Monday started presenting evidence against Tyler Robinson, with the judge set to decide whether there's enough evidence against him to proceed to trial. And at least $576 million will be up for grabs in tonight's Mega Millions drawing. Michael Kastner, NBC News Radio.
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10: 10:44. Tomorrow's a little up in the air. We've got a number of different things we're working on for the rest of the week, including NCHC Commissioner Heather Weems. We'll close out our kind of Western College Hockey Conference Commissioner conversations at Don Lucia of the CCHA. Michelle McAteer of the WCHA, both on the show in the last couple of weeks. 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Bulldog Week begins on Monday, July the 20th. We have all best ofs next week, as I will not be here on vacation next week. Week of the 20th, already we've got to set in volleyball head coach Jim Booz, the new director of track and field and cross country Brett Jensen, both on Monday, July 20th. UMV men's hockey coach Scott Sandlin on July 21st. Football head coach Kurt Wiese on July 22nd. Also, men's basketball head coach Justin Wick on July 24th. Women's basketball's new head coach Brooke Olson on Tuesday, July 21st. You can we'll keep you updated on that schedule as we continue to put Bulldog Week together. Catching up with Bulldog coaches the week of July the 20th on the show. We talked a lot of baseball there with Matt Snyder. One thing we didn't mention, I neglected. I did want to get to it, and it just kind of slipped my mind, was the status of Ryan Jeffers. It sounds like he's returning for the Twins tonight against the Guardians to kick off at a three-game series at Target Field. Coverage at 6 here on Northland News Radio. And what's interesting about that is, you know, how long is he going to be in this lineup? And, you know, going into the middle part of May, he was hitting really well. His numbers were good. His OPS was almost 950 on May 18th when he broke a bone in his hand. And I was one of many that thought, well, this is a death knell for this offense, because Victor Caratini hadn't done anything. on the first of a two-year deal. Prior to May 28th, Caratini was batting 179 in 149 plate appearances, an OPS of 518, which is, I mean, the league average used to be like in the 750 range. Now it's like 720. But 518 is not very good. Well, Jeffers got hurt on May 18th. In 103 plate appearances since May 28th, Caratini has a 971 OPS at a 322 batting average. So that gives you the idea that you can trade Ryan Jeffers, whose contract is up. He's a free agent this winter. Scott Boras is his agent. Scott Boras is notorious for not wanting to have his players sign contract extensions. Typically, that's the way that it goes when he's representing a player. So if you're the Twins, you got to be thinking Ryan Jeffers is going to wear somebody else's colors next season. So do you just take the compensatory draft pick that you'd get if you lose him as a free agent, or do you try to get more than that compensatory pick via prospects from some team? The Yankees come to mind because the Yankees catchers aren't hitting anything. The Yankees catchers have a OPS of 504, which makes Caratini look like, even at his worst this year, Caratini looks like he's mashing compared to the Yankees catchers. So if they get Ryan Jeffers, they got to think their lineup gets quite the boost. And if I'm the Twins, I have to seriously consider trading Ryan Jeffers going into the deadline August 3rd. But hopefully he can put in some good performances between now and then, boost his resume, boost his value, and get the Twins a little more on a rental deal for somebody who's likely contending. The Yankees, again, come to mind very easily. The NBA is dumb. We've talked about this before. The way it works in the NBA is the league calendar, like every league. In the NHL, the league year flips on July 1st. That's why free agency starts on July 1st. In the NFL, it's, you know, middle of March, whatever it is, the league year starts, it flips, and then players can start signing contracts and make those new deals official, make trades official. It's kind of like the NBA, only I feel like the NBA does it dumber. Because in the NBA, so, for example, the Timberwolves put out their summer league roster. Summer league starts on Thursday for them in Vegas. And they put their roster out over the weekend, and their second-round pick, Isaiah Evans, is not on it. Why is Isaiah Evans not on the summer league roster? Because as of Sunday, when they put the roster out, Isaiah Evans plays for the Brooklyn Nets, because the Nets owned the rights to that pick that was used on Evans. He's being traded to Minnesota as part of the Julius Randle deal. Evans is going to play for the Wolves in the summer league because that deal becomes official now that the league year has started. But until that happens, Isaiah Evans is property of the Brooklyn Nets. It's just so dumb. So these players, you know, Nate Amendt, who was taken by the Miami Heat with the 13th pick in the NBA draft last month, walked up on stage and put on a Heat hat. He's never going to play for the Heat because he was traded to Milwaukee in the Giannis Antetokounmpo deal, which became official yesterday when the new league year started, not 2 weeks ago when we found out it was going to happen. It's just, those are the little things. I understand that you've got processes and you don't want, you know, teams jumping the gun on the start of the league year, but they're doing it. They're putting these deals together, and then they got to sit on them for 2, 3, 4, whatever it is, weeks until the league year starts. And then we can make these deals that were reported a month ago or whatever it is official. Or in this case, you got a kid going on stage, you know, living out his dream being drafted to the NBA, and he's got to put on the hat of the wrong team. He knows he's going to play for the Bucks. Just stop insulting our intelligence. That's all I ask. There's got to be a better way. 1050. Wrap it up in a moment on Northland News Radio.
3: It's the Minnesota Sports Prep Update for Tuesday, July 7th. I'm Ryan Phelps. The Schlepper name is synonymous with Minnesota baseball. Their story is like many others across the state, but also uniquely theirs. From the early days in farming Minnesota, all the way to Shakopee High School.
9: Well, back in the, I believe it was the late 60s, early 70s, my dad was a high school baseball coach, and me and my buddies, when we'd get done with school on the day, and we'd be at Riverside Park, and we'd go watch baseball games that my dad was coaching, and then some brothers were playing in for the high school, and we'd shag baseballs like all little kids did back then.
3: Gary Schlepper made a name for himself in Shakopee baseball early on, and that continued to his high school days.
9: When I actually made the varsity when I was a sophomore, and that didn't happen a lot at our high school at that point in time, and I started my whole sophomore year and figured it must be okay if the coach thinks, it wasn't my dad coaching then either, it was a whole different guy, so if he thinks I'm okay to play as a sophomore on the varsity team, it must be okay. This game will just knock you down all the time, so every time you feel good about yourself, then it took you about one more game and you felt that you weren't very good at it anymore, because you go from 3-for-4 to 0-for-4 with 3 strikeouts pretty quick. So the humility in this game is, like I said, it'll hit you.
3: The Schlepper family, those that did play the game, had a chance to take the field together, a cherished family memory.
9: Mid-80s, my dad was managing. My brother Joe played, and Tom and Bill and myself all played together. 85, 86, somewhere in there, 87, that we all played together for a couple years. Then my brother Joe, the oldest, retired. And then Bill and Tom and I played together for probably till, I think Bill played till the early 90s. So, and then Tom and I kept playing a little longer than that, but we were the youngest ones, so we should have been playing longer.
3: And then there's the ballpark, which we just learned is among the top 10 town ballparks in Minnesota, which is a gem in the Shakopee community.
9: To really appreciate it, you probably had to come here in 1982 and 83 and play a game or two when there was nothing here but a picnic table and some chain link, no bleachers, no nothing. But it is really, truly amazing what's happened to this park, and especially since, you know, the mid to late 90s when it started getting really good. I mean, there's two guys down here today. They come down 3 or 4 times a week, Steve and Dwayne, and they mow the field for us. But there's just a community of baseball people that really care about it. And I said, we redid our whole infield last fall. And again, you have to raise money to do that, and you have to have people do the work. But it's just a pleasure, and our fans love it. And now it's a pleasure, like I said, and summertime is baseball time, and wouldn't have it any other way.
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28: 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And it's gone. Byron Buxton doing his best Harmon Killebrew impersonation.
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30: For today, the winds will be calming down, and we'll see light and variable wind, especially during the afternoon hours. It will be fairly dry for today, but we will see increasing storm and rain activity as we head through the overnight hours, and some of that rain may be heavy, leading to some flooding or flash flooding concerns. Highs today will generally be into the 80s for most locations, with a couple 70s near the lake. With Northern News Now, I'm meteorologist Brendan Pham for 610 and FM 103.9 KDAL.
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10: Want to send best wishes. UMD announcing this morning that its longtime men's hockey director of operations, Christian Kelling, departing after 18 years. I talked to CK about it a while back privately, and we know him as CK, and I just want to wish him nothing but the best, him and his wonderful family staying in Duluth, which is great, but UMD on the search for a new director of hockey operations. More on that as the week progresses. Sound off after NBC News. Have a wonderful day.
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32: NBC News Radio. I'm Chris Caraccio. The week-long evidentiary hearing in the Charlie Kirk murder case in Utah has resumed. Yesterday, prosecutors started presenting evidence against Tyler Robinson, with the judge set to decide whether there is enough against him to proceed to trial. The hearing marks the first time the conservative activist's widow, Erica, and his parents have been in the same room with Robinson. President Trump is now in Turkey for this week's NATO summit, which kicked off today. NBC's Garrett Hake reports the Russia-Ukraine war is expected to be a major focus.
33: Also looming over the summit, the fragile ceasefire with Iran. With thousands of Iranians in the streets of Tehran Monday in a funeral procession for the slain Ayatollah. And overnight, Iran firing missiles at commercial ships in the Strait of Hormuz, according to a U.S. official.
32: Speaking alongside the Turkish president today, Trump said he's been disappointed with NATO and expressed frustration with the alliance over not assisting the U.S. in the war with Iran. Trump also said the U.S. has a great relationship with Turkey and that he's considering selling F-35 jets to them. Questions surround the status of Kentucky Senator Mitch McConnell following his hospitalization last month. Reports say the former Senate Majority Leader was found unconscious at his Washington, D.C. home on June 14th after a possible heart attack.
2: McConnell's office has provided few details on his condition or the reason for his hospitalization, but said in a statement recently that he appreciates the outpouring of support he's receiving while he continues his recovery in the hospital. A flash flood threat is looming over millions across parts of the Mid-Atlantic and New England today. A weather system stretching from Ohio to parts of Virginia is set to produce more rain, with the heaviest expected over an area around southern Pennsylvania. The U.S. has been eliminated from the World Cup, with star striker Falaron Balogun's one-match ban reversed. The team still crashed out in the round of 16 with a 4-1 loss against Belgium last night in Seattle. The U.S. still hasn't made the quarterfinals of the World Cup since 2002. I'm Chris Caraggio, NBC News Radio.
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2: The UN Secretary General says killer robots should be banned. Antonio Guterres said yesterday there needs to be an international ban on deadly autonomous weapons governed by artificial intelligence.
5: My main concern is with little autonomous weapon systems. Let us call them what they are, killer robots.
2: Speaking in Geneva at the inaugural UN Global Dialogue on AI Governance Conference, Guterres said machines killing people without human control and judgment is morally repugnant. Pope Leo has made a similar plea. Illinois is taking action to protect residents from harm when it comes to advancements in artificial intelligence. Governor J.B. Pritzker signed the Artificial Intelligence Safety Measures Act yesterday. The landmark legislation established what officials say is the nation's strongest framework for AI safety, transparency, and accountability. The law requires the largest AI developers to identify, disclose, and mitigate risks while providing independent oversight and protections for workers who report safety concerns. At least $576 million will be up for grabs in tonight's Mega Millions drawing, Tammy Trujillo reports.
6: The cash option on that works out to almost $254 million. Of course, walking away with all that money won't be easy. The odds of winning the grand prize are roughly 1 in 290 million. Good luck. I'm Tammy Trujillo.
2: A new study suggests many Americans may be better off with a different blood test that looks at cholesterol as opposed to the standard LDL cholesterol testing. Researchers at Northwestern say measuring what's called apolipoprotein B was more effective than tracking LDL when it comes to making decisions for better cholesterol levels, whether it's therapy or medications. The study shows the test is cheaper. Officials with the study say the LDL cholesterol tests provide useful information, but they don't fully capture a person's cardiovascular risk. I'm Chris Caraggio, NBC News Radio.
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30: For today, the winds will be calming down and we'll see light and variable winds, especially during the afternoon hours. It will be fairly dry for today, but we will see increasing storm and rain activity as we head through the overnight hours, and some of that rain may be heavy, leading to some flooding or flash flooding concerns. Highs today will generally be into the 80s for most locations, with a couple 70s near the lake. With Northern News Now, I'm meteorologist Brendan Pham for 610 and FM 103.9 KDAL.

0: Well, here we are on a Tuesday. Tuesday in the Northland, and yes, we got a lot to talk about today. I guess the first thing we got to say this morning is that the United States men's soccer team will have to wait 4 more years to try to enter the round of 16. That whole controversy that we talked about yesterday, where evidently somehow President Trump got involved in taking back the red card. Don't even start asking me questions about what's a red card, Brad? What does that mean? I have no idea. It evidently is a penalty of some kind. And our top scorer was given one which would have kept him out of the game yesterday. You know what? It didn't make any difference. They lost the game 4-1. They got humiliated, basically. And our top scorer, the guy that got to play the game, he didn't even get one shot near the goal. So,
1: is it a shot or a kick?
0: I think it's a kick, but they call it a shot. I don't know why they do that.
1: So we don't have to talk about soccer for 4 more years?
0: No, 4 more years, awesome. We're done talking about soccer.
1: Oh, good.
0: You know, soccer is fine for kids. I love it when my grandkids played soccer. My granddaughter, both my granddaughters were excellent soccer players. And, but, you know, that's about the extent of it. She never did play in college. She never played at West Point. I don't even think she even wanted to because the curriculum there was so strong. But anyway, the other big news this morning. Do we have that music, Kenny? You know, the one that says, ding dong, the witch is dead, the witch is here, the wicked witch.
1: No,
0: ding,
1: I dong, don't dong. Have that. But you're just saying it, so that'll work.
0: Yeah. It appears, and I'm saying it only appears at this point, that the goofball, I don't know what else you could call the guy, the main Democratic candidate, the guy that the Democrats had chosen was going to be the guy that was going to unseat Susan Collins up in Maine, has said it appears like he's going to pull out of the race because women have been coming forward, you know, just saying that this guy is just an idiot, the way he treats women, the way he aggressively goes after them. Well, the latest one that came forward, a woman by the name of Jenny Racecott, 41, she said, look, I had an on-and-off relationship with Planner for a number of years, but in 2021, he allegedly entered her rural Maine home uninvited. He evidently called her on the phone and said, hey, baby, blah, blah, blah. He was intoxicated, she said. And he just said, I'm coming over. We're going to have some trim. We're going to get funky here tonight. And she said, don't you dare come over here. You're not invited. I don't want anything to do with you. Planter allegedly forced himself on her while she repeatedly told him to stop. Well, now a number of the Democrats that were supporting this guy have come forward and said, you know what, this is just a little bit too much. This is, you know, because she didn't hide out. She went public, appeared on CNN yesterday, I guess. She said, he grabbed my pelvis and began really forceful. He was really forceful to me, explained to the outlet. I remembered this specific moment where I thought to myself, this is no longer my choice. He is raping me. Breitbart News reported in June that several women, including Lindsay Feefield and Rishcote, had spoken to the New York Times about their past relationships with him. Now, with Feefield has, you know, she said too that he was rough with her. But she said he never did hit me or punched me. He twisted my arm behind my back, shoved me into a bedroom, held the door closed from the other side. But she said, but he never did hit me. Outlet said that according to Racecott, in 2021, he arrived at her house drunk after she had asked him not to come over. Racecott also told the outlet that

0: She found his behavior to be reckless and unsettling. Any accusation of non-consensual behavior is categorically false, so says Planter. You know, this is the guy who's, he said anything where any of these women are saying that I forced myself on them is a blatant lie. You know, and you don't know. It becomes a he said, she said type of thing. But Ryan Grimm, a reporter with Dropsite News, wrote in a post on X that Planter's campaign canceled events over the weekend and has since canceled more as word swirls among consultants, super PACs, and lawmakers that a very damaging... Now, this is interesting because it's not bad enough that this was damaging, that this woman come out and claimed he raped her, forced himself on her. But the groups, the lawmakers and stuff, are saying that a very damaging allegation is coming out as early as this afternoon about Planter. So, you know, it's not bad enough that it's bad, you know, and terribly bad. The other thing that they are mentioning here is that Planter evidently has yet to release his second quarter fundraising totals, a sign that he may have underperformed expectations, the Washington Reporter wrote. In other words, you know, yeah, it might be that he's got a lot of these allegations coming out about him, but it could also be that this guy that the Democratic Party thought was going to be the answer to taking Susan Collins out in Maine may not be the kind of guy that they thought was worthwhile and couldn't raise enough money to buy a Hugo or a Hugo, as they used to say. Anyway, so that's the latest on him, this Jenny Racicot. She appeared on television yesterday, and she said she appeared on CNN's The Lead. I didn't even know CNN had an audience anymore, but evidently they still do. She appeared on there and reported that Maine Democratic U.S. candidate Graham Planter allegedly that he raped her in 2021. And the allegations basically go, as you said. Now, Joe Tapper was the guy that was interviewing her. And Tapper said, when people hear this from you, are you saying you should not vote for him because of what happened? And she said, I'm not going to go as far as to say that. I'm just here to tell my story, to give a clear picture of who he is and the type of past that he has. And I just think it's fair to the democratic process to let people know who they're voting for. Jay Tapper went on to say, this has obviously been very difficult for you to talk about for 5 years. And even when you're telling the story, you don't use the word. So let me just be, and I apologize, but let me be as direct as I can. Did Graham Planter rape you? By definition, yes, absolutely, she said, because he had non-consensual sex with me. Yeah, forced himself on you. Yes. Even after you had told him no and fought him off, he violated mutual layers of consent that night by coming into my home when I asked him not to, by advancing on me when I told him not to, and furthermore, another incident that I had told him not to do, and with protection, Tapper said, and with protection. She said, yeah, so yeah, by the way, that my nervous system reacted to this experience, absolutely. So,
1: well, now, Brad,
0: it appears.
1: I yeah. read the Breitbart story on this.
0: Yeah.
1: And it even went as far in this interview, and I'm sure you read this,
0: yeah,
1: that she claims she was raped by Graham,
0: yes,
1: Planter. She goes on to say, I really agree with his politics. I think we need somebody with those political stances and who are willing to do the work. and I see his political videos, they get me fired up as well. I understand why people want someone like him in office, and that is one reason she was reluctant to come forward, but she did.
0: Exactly.
1: So here she is, raped by a man. Why is that of importance? Why would you say that? And then why would you say I agree with his politics?
0: Well, because she probably does, because she's probably a leftist too. I mean, they did have a two-year cordial relationship, on and off again relationship, she said. But you're right, Kenny. I read that too, where she said, look, I'm not telling people not to vote for the guy. I just want people to know what kind of guy they may be voting for. Might not use
1: the
0: best judgment.
1: She agrees with his politics.
0: Yeah.
1: And she went, again, she said, I think we need somebody with those political stances and who are willing to do the work. Yet she disagreed that her motive is politically, is political motivation, rather.
0: Yeah, she says it's really, the one interview I saw with her, she said it's not politically motivated, yet I guess in a way it is, she said, because I'm trying to let people know that I vote for him. Yeah, that this is the kind of guy you're voting for.
1: So what is she saying then? What do we read out of this? That this, and I want to be careful here. I don't want to.
0: You read you got a guy that had originally put himself out to run for a Senate in Maine who likes to get physical with female members that he has relationships. Remember now, there's a period of time here that he is married or was married. I don't know what their current standing is. Maybe you know, Kenny, but he was married. Even his wife said, I'm not sure that any of this stuff is going to change our relationship. Really? While you were married, he was having, phone sex with people? He was talking?
1: There's just a lack of moral standards here within this party. And that's how I'm reading this, Brad.
0: Yes.
1: Here you have a candidate that's been accused of these alleged sexual things that we're hearing from. This is more than one woman. She comes out, she does an interview on CNN with Jay Tapper and says, well, I really agree with his politics, but wait a second here.
0: Force himself
1: is this
0: me.
1: Just a part of the Democrat and their moral filth? Is that what we're dealing with here?
0: Well,
1: this is
0: it appears
1: bizarre.
0: Like it is, Kenny.
1: This is bizarre, Brad, that you have a candidate.
0: I mean, she went on to say in the Western Journal here, listen to this now. Or she didn't say, he said, Planter himself said, reportedly, he wants to ensure that a progressive remains the Democratic candidate, such as, he even mentioned people by name, she said. He went on to say, such as Troy Jackson, a former state Senate president who ran third in Maine's gubernatorial primary and has the backing of political godfather of the progressive movement, independent Senator Bernie Sanders, an avowed socialist. Who, didn't he go on his honeymoon to Russia?
1: Bernie?
0: I don't know. Bernie, didn't he?
1: Well, I Tim Walz, I guess I haven't looked into the Bernie bio. Bernie did too?
0: I believe
1: he did. Well, Tim Walz did.
0: Well, I thought Tim Walz went to communist China.
1: Or China. You're right. No, this is bizarre. This
0: really is.
1: Bizarre.
0: Yeah. And the law in Maine, by the way, in case you're interested, the law in Maine does not dictate what process the state Democratic Party has to use in order to replace Planter. Now, Planter does have to pull out by July 25th. Pop-up conversations or statewide caucus has been floated, according to the New York Times, but they have not made a decision on exactly, because he hasn't really come out and said for sure that he's going to withdraw himself. But here it is again in this story on the Western from the Western Journal. Planter has battled allegations of Nazi tattoos on his chest, reams of intemperament and offensive social media posts, and allegations of cheating on his wife and being abusive to former girlfriends.
1: That's one
0: that
1: messed up party,
0: man.
1: Seems
0: to be the modus operandi for the Democratic Party.
1: I got to tell you, there is something beyond bizarre here. You've got all these allegations. You've got all of his contemporaries, if you will, politicians. They've all come out and supported him. Now you've got these more than one woman that have come forward with these allegations of, you know, sexual misconducts. And yet the people that support him stay behind him. Nope, nope, nope. And he says, oh, they're false. They're first. False, false, false. And now
0: they're starting to drop like dominoes, Kenny.
1: Are they really, though?
0: Well, two of the main ones, Ro Khanna from California and Ruben Gallego, have withdrawn their endorsements.
1: Well, what took them so long? What changed?
0: I guess evidently these Democrats like Ro Khanna said, well, you know, he may have been physical with women, he may have, you know, done things, but he didn't really rape anybody. But now when one of them comes out and says, oh, I'm sorry, he raped me. Then Ro Khanna, here's what Ro Khanna said. I've been very clear that sexual assault or violence against women is a red line, Ro Khanna wrote. These allegations are very serious and credible. Graham Planter should drop out from the race. I'm withdrawing my endorsement.
1: Yeah, well.
0: So evidently, there's a difference between twisting a woman's arm, throwing her into a bedroom, holding the door on her, doing, you know, forcing yourself physically on a woman. But if you rape her, then you've crossed that red line.
1: Well, apparently their BS meter wasn't working, because I saw the BS in this guy when I first started hearing him talk and hearing some of the things around him. And he's sickening. He's gross.
0: Oh, very, very much so.
1: He's a loudmouth liberal. The worst.
0: But for the Democratic Party to come out and say, oh, we got to find another progressive liberal like this that can be endorsed by Bernie Sanders to take his place.
1: Voters of Maine, stay away from that party. I mean, really. You know, you can have connections and be upset with, you know, somebody being aligned with Trump all you want, but my goodness, we're talking about your state. People are going to, represent you? Oof.
0: Somebody that's going to represent you in the Senate? Come on. Listen, we're getting a little behind here with this. We got to take our first break here on a Tuesday in the Northland. 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

0: KDAL Marshall Tucker Band time is 11:30. One of the best concerts I ever saw was Marshall Tucker Band at the Duluth Arena. They were amazing.
1: You know, Kenny, I got to tell you, I wanted to see the Marshall Tucker Band, but I never got to. It just didn't work out where I was available around where they were or whatever, but they were one of my favorite bands.
0: Well, I got a story from that afternoon at the arena. I'll tell you later. In the meantime, okay, we're going to go up just outside of Proctor, Brad, to Dead on Shooting Range and talk to Candy.
1: Well, Candy, first thing I got to ask you, can you get to your place?
2: You can, yeah. They're making it still quite difficult, but you can certainly get here. If you're coming from the mall area, that's your easiest route, just coming right down Maple Grove and scoot past the barricades and all of the equipment that are outside here. But now, Morris Thomas Road, which was one of the detours to get here, they've got their own construction going on. It sounds like they're getting some culverts replaced. So they are closed from the Highway 33 side all the way to Kenosha Road. So if you usually take that way, if you're coming from Cloquet, you'll have to go a little bit further past Morris Thomas and go down Maple Grove Road, and then you can take a right on Highway 2 to get to us. So They're making it a little extra difficult, but
1: do you feel sometimes like you're being surrounded by road construction?
2: I sure do. Normally, I would say it's kind of nice not having all the road noise on the highway, but I like having road noise when it brings comers in.
1: hey, Kenny, you got to hear this. Now, listen, they've had all this road construction problem, right? Last Thursday, we tried to get a hold of Candy to talk about some of this stuff. And guess what else they had going on at the same time? AT&T outage on Thursday knocked out all their internet and phone services on Friday.
2: Yeah, Thursday and Friday both. We have our main internet comes through AT&T, and my cell phone wouldn't work, our work phones wouldn't work, our internet wasn't working, so it was quite a fun time.
1: Oh, my God.
2: Sometimes I get the feeling that the universe is against us.
1: Yeah, no kidding. Well, you have handled this with grace and dignity, Candy, and you have said, you know what, you're making it tough for us, but we're going to make it great for the people that really find a way to get up here, because you're offering them all kinds of special deals. You want to talk a little bit about what you are offering right now because of some of these closures?
2: Yeah, sure. We're trying to make lemonade out of lemons, I guess is the best way to put it. We've got our permit to carry special going on, so the entire time this road construction is going on, you can come in and sign up for your permit to carry class, and you pay only $75. So they are normally $125. That is a huge discount. And then range time as well is typically $30, but you're going to pay $17.50 as long as you mention that you heard it on your show. And then we've got a whole bunch of guns on sale right now, trying to move some of our inventory and encourage people to look at some of the items that they may have looked at before but didn't want to spring for that price, so we lowered some of the prices. And then we've been making a whole bunch of package deals, too. So we have quite a few large-frame pistols that we've got with either a drum magazine or a high-capacity stick magazine. We've got a suppressor on them, and then the deal also includes your Form 4 appointment for that suppressor. So instead of paying the fee for the appointment, we're covering that. We're doing your paperwork for you and making it easy to get a really fun package.
1: Yes. And like you say, you're doing most of the paperwork to make it even easier. So that's really great. You know, when I was up there a couple of weeks ago, the one thing I didn't ask you that I wanted to, do you carry sticky holsters for handguns that people might want to carry as a concealed carry?
2: We do, yeah. We've got they have the belly band style sticky holsters, and then you can also get the nylon sticky holster that will fit either in the belly band or in your waistband, too, of your pants.
1: Okay, so that's what I thought. Excellent. Yeah. So you got a lot of good things going. And then on top of everything else that you're talking about, you've got the Second Chance Surplus. right next door that you can get so many fantastic things for, you know, everybody that goes out hunting, camping. You know, you can camp in the dead of the winter because you can get a great sleeping bag, you can get meals ready to eat and everything else. So it is worth the time for you to get up to Dead on Arms.
2: That's right. I'm sorry if there's a bunch of noise. That's those wonderful road construction trucks going by. But yeah, speaking of camping equipment at SCS, we do have all of that on sale for this month as well. So we just started a new sale for July. All of our outdoor gear and camping essentials will be on sale, both online and in store.
1: Fantastic. 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
1: Okay, great. Well, Candy, thank you so much for your time today. A government seems to be making it very difficult for you to, but you guys keep pushing forward and you keep moving ahead. So got to get up and support Dead on Shooting Range, folks. You got to do it. Thank you, Candy.
2: Thanks, Brad.
1: All right. So, Kenny, we're talking this morning about this guy losing his lot of support. What do you got? Yeah, we got NBC. We may just hear the latest outbreak of what's going on with Planter even there. So we'll be right back after NBC.
3: NBC News Radio. I'm Chris Caraggio. A week-long hearing in the Charlie Kirk murder case in Utah is back underway. Yesterday, prosecutors started presenting evidence against Tyler Robinson, with the judge set to decide whether there is enough against him to proceed to trial. The hearing marks the first time that conservative activist's widow Erica Kirk and his parents have been in the same room with Robinson, who is accused of fatally shooting Kirk at Utah Valley University last September. President Trump is in Turkey for a NATO summit. Speaking alongside Turkish President Erdogan, Trump said he's been disappointed with NATO and expressed frustration with the alliance over not assisting the U.S. in the war with Iran. The summit kicked off today with the ongoing Russia-Ukraine war expected to be in sharp focus. Trump is scheduled to meet tomorrow with Ukrainian President Volodymyr Zelensky on the sidelines of the summit, and he said he already spoke with Russian President Vladimir Putin. The president also said the U.S. has a great relationship with Turkey, and he's considering selling F-35 jets to them. I'm Chris Caraggio, NBC News Radio.
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1: Kenny, is there any truth that Graham Planters is using that as his campaign theme song?
0: No. Oh. That would be a desecration. Boy, I never would have thought back in 1975 that I would learn to appreciate disco music, but I have broken the spell.
1: Yes, and you know, songs like that just have a certain sound to them. Just you can't sit still. Your body wants to move.
0: So, Bradley, a couple of things I want to share with you. Number one is we got a very nice thank you card from Shay Morris, president and CEO at the Second Harvest Northland.
1: Oh, for nice.
0: Brad,
1: She is such a great lady. She really is.
0: She writes, Brad.
1: What did she say?
0: Thank you for your kind words about me on your show last week. I always enjoyed working with you at WDIO.
1: Well, she was just and still is, I'm sure, just a fantastic lady. And, you know, I always thought, I hate to say this at this point, but when she left to take over the food bank thing there, I kind of thought, wow, I wonder if she's getting in a little over her head. But, man, she has done a job with that. And I'm sure part of it is because she knows how to hire the right people. She knows how to train people. She knows how to get things out of people. So,
0: she sent this, and Mike must be the sales rep, I would assume, because he gave me this card, and he said, "Did you guys talk about Second Harvest Northland?" I said, "Yeah, we did actually." After and she goes on to say here that if you or any of your listeners are interested, we'd love to have you join us on our quarterly tour. And then I've got details here. And the Second Harvest Northland, this is going to be in September, behind the scenes tour. So
1: I was amazed at how big they have grown and how what kind of a outreach program they have all over the place. So good people. Anyway, you know, Kenny, we were talking this morning. I tell you, there's got to be something. Do some of these Democrats, do they drink a certain brand of water? Like, you know, you got that water called Smart Water. I've often wondered, what makes that water smart, other than the fact you're drinking
0: you see, Brad,
1: it? To...
0: That's a nice try. No, they're drinking the dumb water.
1: The dumb water.
0: That's the problem. They need to drink the smart water.
1: Well, the reason I ask that is because on Monday, evidently, on ABC's The View, this is like the week of the 250th anniversary of our great nation, right? Co-host, well, I guess all of them, all those ladies are considered co-hosts, but co-host Sunny Hostein said that she felt very unsafe when a community has American flags all over the place. She said, when they're flying these American flags all over, it makes me feel very unsafe. And the first thing I thought is, you know, I wonder, Sonny, if you would feel a lot safer if they, in fact, they were flying red flags with a hammer and sickle on it.
0: Why
1: because
0: don't they leave?
1: Why would you be afraid of the American flag?
0: If they're so unsafe, if they're so miserable in their skin, go to Canada. It's not that far. It's easy to get in there. You can still be close to home if for some reason you might change your mind. But my goodness, Brad, I'm getting tired. I change the channel when I hear these liberal lefts and they're complaining and they're whining and they're miserable lives. I don't care. Be miserable. I ain't.
1: But you don't have to drag it on to everybody in the world, because there's a lot of people that think that American flag, including Now, first of all,
0: are they still holding a grudge from when Trump beat Hillary? I think some are. Brad. I think this goes back to him beating Hillary, let alone Kamala.
1: They had a little of that glass flaking coming off the ceiling on their heads, and they just really hated it. But Sonny Holston went on to say, evidently, that she's that the American flags make her feel unsafe because that flag, the American flag, is used by a nationalist organization called the Patriot Front, which is a white nationalist organization. You know what? It's used by all kinds of organizations, good and bad and indifferent, I guess. But it's the American flag. It stands for the red, white, and blue. America, patriotism stands for our country. She said, she went on to say, when I walk into a community and I see American flags all over, I suddenly feel very unsafe because there is a section of this country that has co-opted the American flag, and they equate being an American or an American flag with white supremacy. I don't know. Do you think that? Do you, when you see the American flag, do you immediately think, white supremacy?
0: I never think anything of the degree. And where did this come from? And you know what, Brad? We all have to live where we live. And some things we're uncomfortable with. You know, whether it's late night fireworks blasting. You know. Oh, and you just ignore things that bother you. At least I do. If there's something on the radio, if there's something on the TV, if there's something, I just go the other way. I turn the channel. Yes. I do a 180. I don't know where this putrid, upset, you know, they're so upset with their lives, it seems like.
1: Yeah.
0: Or is this just a show? Is this just for the TV, for them?
1: It may just be part of their whole, yeah.
0: Can't be that miserable.
1: Because why would you take one little issue like, well, some ethnic group uses that flag. Well, the whole country uses the flag. So you're going to take one little sidelight organization, you're going to say, because they use it, I get petrified around the American flag. So, Sonny, when you see American troops marching and they're carrying that flag, or even more importantly, when you see an American who has died in the service of his nation with that flag over his coffin, does that scare you? Does that worry you? Anyway, look, we got to take a break here, and I do want to remind all of our listeners, we try, Kenny and I actually do try to talk up especially our sponsors that try to save you money. And one of those great sponsors is AccuSure. AccuSure, formerly Solutions Insurance, has now moved to the West End. They're located at 2000 West Superior Street. That's in that building, used to, right next door to what used to be the Duluth National Bank building, and a kind of kitty corner across from the All-American Club. They're in Suite 201, right outside the elevator doors. You go up on the second floor. But they are an insurance agency that represents 60 or 70 different companies, and they've got agents like Heidi and Maggie and Tim and Bill and Sonia and all of them rolling up their sleeves, going to work for you. And you know what? Every Thursday, we hear about a win of the week. Somebody, many times, who have listened to our show, listened to us talk about them, go to their office or call them at 218-628-1878. That's 628-1878. And they say, hey, yeah, I hear you talking about how you might be able to find me great insurance and save me money. Can you try to do that? Here's my policy. And they go to work for you. They really will work for you. And we've seen the results, Kenny and I, week after week. We've seen people save thousands on a regular basis, sometimes with business insurance even more than that. So, you know, do yourself a favor. Check it out for yourself. Give them a call at 218-628-1878 and see if they can save you money, because it will be well worth your effort. So we'll be right back after this break.
2: This is Minnesota News Network. I'm John Anderson. Cleanup is underway after a possible tornado caused extensive damage near Floyd Lake, north of Detroit Lakes, Monday night. Becker County Sheriff Todd Glander is asking people to stay away while emergency crews assess the damage.
3: If you can refrain from going to that area for now until we get, again, the area safe, assess the damage, and get people back into their homes to get what they need. But the main thing is be patient with us. I know we're going to try to get this done as soon as we can.
2: Two people were injured in the storm. Young hunters have until August 14th to apply for Minnesota's special youth deer hunts. The DNR says the hunts, held in select state parks and scientific and natural areas, are open to hunters ages 12 to 15, accompanied by an adult. Officials say the hunts help manage deer populations while giving young hunters a unique outdoor experience. This is MNN.
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0: KDAL time is 11:55, 76 degrees in Canal Park. Yeah, even with a light northeast wind, Brad, there's just a lot of heat in this system that's over us now. 76 is the air temp, 61 is the water temp. Now, again, that's the Army Corps. Yesterday in Duluth, Brad, we got up to 80 degrees, 76 is normal this time of the year. And boy, we had, I'm looking at the wrong detail. Yeah, 80 degrees, 77 is a normal high this time of the year. So that's back-to-back days where we got up to 80. We did get some rain late last night, early this morning. Duluth had just over a half an inch of rain. So we're helping out the moderate drought, the abnormal dry conditions right around the Twin Ports. But even further to our west, Brad, over by like Aiken and what have you, they got a lot of rain over there. Still a severe drought, but we did get some rain yesterday, and every drop does count. Record high for this day, Brad, July 7th, 100 degrees back in 1936.
1: You know, somebody asked me last night, Kenny, and I didn't know for sure, but, you know, we're just in the first part of July here. I mean, this is the 7th of July. And they said, we've had such heat already in June. I thought the warmest month of the year was always August. Am I right or wrong on that? Or was this person right or wrong?
0: Oh, well, no, it's July.
1: Is it July? So as the month of July goes along, we're going to see potentially temperatures get warmer and warmer.
0: Well, you know, you get into August and you get the dog days and what have you. I mean, well, yeah. When you look at the data, and I'll try to bring it up here. Yeah, it is July. So here we are, Brad, that July of 1936, the 7th saw a high temp of 100 degrees. And then on July 13th, we saw our all-time hottest day on record, 106, on July 13th, 1936. And that was quite a stretch, Brad. That was back in 1936. So what, 90 years ago. Wow. 90
1: now,
0: years ago.
1: What about more currently, within the last 10, 15 years, have we had any 100-degree temperatures during that period of time?
0: I don't recall ever in my lifetime Duluth having a 100-degree temperature officially. Yeah. Now, I do have a photograph that I took back in the day, early cable TV. Maybe it was Bresnan. Maybe it was, what was the one before that? I took a picture of the TV. They used to post the downtown temperature, and it was 105. Now,
1: was that on the NBC building or the National Bank of
0: Commerce? They were in the building where Duluth Trading Company is today. That's where Bresnan was. And for the life of me, the name that they were under before that is escaping me. But nonetheless, I'd have to look into the data. But when it comes to the hottest month, it's July.
1: Usually July.
0: Yeah.
1: Okay. All right. Well, that makes sense. Say, I don't know if you've heard this, but when we come back with hour number two, because we're out of time here, we're going to talk a little bit about what might be going on with Mitch McConnell. He's in a hospital, but there is conflicting reports about what kind of condition he's in. So stay tuned for that when we come back with hour number two right here on Northland News Radio, KDAL.

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2: The week-long evidentiary hearing in the Charlie Kirk murder case has resumed today in Utah. Yesterday, prosecutors started presenting evidence against Tyler Robinson, with the judge set to decide whether there is enough against him to proceed to trial. President Trump is in Turkey for a two-day NATO summit. Stuart Smith reports the trip comes as the Trump administration continues to scrutinize the transatlantic alliance.
3: It's been a consistent concern of the president that NATO allies are not pulling their weight. And the Secretary General, Mark Rutte, was trying to show how much progress has already been made, over $280 billion invested in just over a year, getting closer and closer to some degree of parity with what the United States spends.
2: Speaking alongside the Turkish president, Trump said he's been disappointed with NATO and expressed frustration with the alliance over not assisting the U.S. in the war with Iran. The summit kicked off today with the Russia-Ukraine war expected to be in sharp focus. Trump is scheduled to meet tomorrow with Ukrainian President Vladimir Zelensky on the sidelines of the summit, and he said he already spoke with Russian President Vladimir Putin. Maine Senate candidate Grant Plattner is being urged by top Democrats to drop out of the race following a sexual assault allegation that was made against him. NBC's Ryan Nobles reports that, according to Politico, a woman who dated Plattner, Jenny Racicot, has accused him of forcing her to have sex with him almost 5 years ago.
4: Racicot's allegations leading to a flood of calls from prominent Democrats and the state party telling Plattner to quit the race. Many of the same Democrats who endorsed his campaign and stood by him during several other scandals are reversing course.
2: Senate Minority Leader Chuck Schumer and Democratic Senatorial Campaign Committee Chairwoman Kirsten Gillibrand have joined the growing list of politicians calling for Plattner to immediately withdraw. Plattner calls the allegation categorically false, but says he's taking the time to reflect on the best path forward. I'm Chris Caraggio, NBC News Radio.
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2: President Trump is indicating there will be more high-level meetings between the U.S. and China.
9: President Xi is coming here toward the end of September, the 24th, I believe. And what we need is a big ballroom where we could hold thousands of people to see him. Everyone wants to see him.
2: Trump announced Xi's upcoming visit during an event at the White House Rose Garden yesterday. There is so far no official confirmation of the visit or a possible itinerary. It would be President Xi's first visit to the United States since November of 2023. Members of the Los Angeles County Medical Examiner's Office are being investigated regarding leaks connected to the murder case involving the singer known as David. Mark Mayfield reports.
10: NBC LA says over a dozen workers are being questioned. Investigators are trying to figure out if any employees released the graphic details from an autopsy report before it became public. The defendant in the murder case, David Burke, is charged with killing teenager Celeste Rivas Hernandez. Her dismembered and decomposing remains were found in a Tesla registered to the singer. He's pleading not guilty. I'm Mark Mayfield.
2: Microsoft is slashing 3,200 jobs from its struggling Xbox video game business. The move comes as part of a broader push by Microsoft to lower its labor costs, and it also follows voluntary buyouts the company began offering to employees back in May. Microsoft will immediately eliminate 1,600 positions, while other jobs will be cut as four game development studios leave the Xbox unit. A new law inspired by an Alabama teenager injured in a Florida shark attack could soon bring shark attack alerts directly to cell phones. President Trump recently signed Lulu's Law, which requires the FCC to allow wireless emergency alerts when shark attacks occur nearby. The law is named after Lulu Gribben, who lost a hand and part of a leg in a 2024 shark attack in Walton County. I'm Chris Caraggio, NBC News Radio.
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22: For today, the winds will be calming down, and we'll see light and variable winds, especially during the afternoon hours. It will be fairly dry for today, but we will see increasing storm and rain activity as we head through the overnight hours, and some of that rain may be heavy, leading to some flooding or flash flooding concerns. Highs today will generally be into the 80s for most locations, with a couple 70s near the lake. With Northern News Now, I'm meteorologist Brendan Pham for 610 and FM 103.9 KDAL.
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0: talk tomorrow. And then Thursday, Brad, we're going to have a early start, early finish of Sound Off. We're going to be 10 to noon right. on Thursday because of Twins baseball. And, yeah.
1: Well, you know, I've been kind of following the Twins because they've been playing pretty respectable, actually, recently. And I did notice that in their never-ending concert or effort to try to find a reliever, they've got some things going on. And they did pick up a an additional pitcher. I don't know if this guy's going to be any good or not. He's never pitched in the major leagues, but he evidently has a contract which says they've got to add him to a major league roster. The Twins traded for him, and his name is Woo Suk Go. Woo Suk Go, he's from Korea, and he's got an interesting record. We'll talk about it a little later, but we got our friend Dave from a truck, Dave in a truck, and Dave wants to talk a little bit this morning or this afternoon. So, David, how are you doing?
2: Happy Tuesday, gentlemen.
1: Happy Tuesday to you.
2: So I'm just throwing my two cents in. Hopefully, due to inflation, maybe now it's worth 3 or 4 cents. I don't know. From one of Minnesota's rocks and or cows.
1: Yes.
2: Brad, something just occurred to me. Why did Governor Walz call us rocks or cows? I think he left out the word cash. I think he wanted to call us cash cows.
1: Cash cows, there you go.
2: That would be
1: more descriptive, wouldn't it? Cash cows, because we are the cash cows for the state of Minnesota.
2: Yeah. So, but I called really about this Plattner guy. You've been pointing out very well his latest shenanigans coming to light. Well,
1: yes.
2: A long time ago, I would have given the boot from the roster as a possible candidate, just on principle, I suppose. But I keep wondering, why does the Democrat Party want this guy? He's like twisting in the wind. Is it to make the rest of them look fairly normal? Is that what that's about?
1: I'm beginning to wonder the same thing, Dave, because when I started reading this morning, that's the first thing that popped into my mind was, is the Democratic Party that hard up for somebody in Maine that they had to go with a guy like this as their candidate?
2: And Kenny's right. It's gross, and he's sick. He's a...
1: Yeah.
2: I tell you what, if he was my neighbor, I'd build a higher fence. That's exactly what I would do.
1: Amen to that. Oh, Dave, good stuff always. Thank you. Yes, what David said is exactly right. That's the first thing I thought of was, why is, I guess you have to look at Bernie Sanders being the guy that they go to. It's almost like Bernie Sanders has become the guru of the Democratic Socialist Mecca. You have to bow down to Bernie Sanders before you can agree to get your name on the roster or something to that effect. But it really did make me wonder. Maine is a fairly Democratic state. They usually vote blue. And so is there nobody else in the state of Maine that they could have said, you know what, Plattner, you're fine, but, you know, I think you're going to have to step aside. There's some questionable things going on in your past here. And we need to get somebody that a little more middle of the road. But that's not what this progressive wing of the party wants. They don't want a middle of the roader. They want a hard, hard lefter. They want somebody that's going to call the United States a communist mecca or say our flags are terrible. They get scared when they look at our flag. They don't want somebody from the middle of the road. They want somebody from the far left ditch. That's what they want. Anyway, I got to go back to the story I talked about when we were coming

0: when we were ending the first hour. There are conflicting reports this morning that Senator Mitch McConnell, the Republican from Kentucky, might be in very serious condition, although his own his own handlers and his own people that work on his party are saying, no, that's not the case. Conservative activist Laura Loomer has joined and journalist Desiree Townsend both claimed yesterday, Monday, that Senator Mitch McConnell has been declared brain dead, citing unnamed sources. Now, of course, that's always a very questionable thing when you have to cite unnamed sources. And then, of course, as I said, the update comes out immediately following this in the story this morning that was on the Getty's wire services. And it said, in response to that claim of McConnell being brain dead in a hospital, his a spokesman for the McConnell Senate said that Senator continues to improve in the hospital and is working closely with his staff on Kentucky and Senate matters while the Senate is out of session. Senator McConnell appreciates the outpouring of support he's receiving while he continues his recovery in the hospital. Well, the original story said that Loomer wrote on X that according to a senior source, she said, was close to the White House, McConnell has been declared brain dead and was not expected to recover. High-level sources close to the White House tell me that Mitch McConnell is officially brain dead. He's not coming back. Townsend later reposted Loomer's post saying she had heard the same information from her own sources, from her own people, and said they heard the same information from her sources. She also claimed that McConnell's Capitol Police detail was still at the hospital, which would be an indication that they're protecting him or keeping people away from him. Townsend later reposted on Loomer's post that she had heard the same information, and she said the Capitol Police detail is still there at 3:39 p.m. Eastern Time. It was reported that McConnell had been admitted to a hospital on June 14th, though his spokesperson did not disclose the reason for the hospitalization or provide details about his condition. McConnell is 84 years old, and he's the longest-serving Senate leader in U.S. history and is serving out his final term, which ends in January. And 3 days after he was... This is bizarre. 3 days after he was hospitalized, his wife, who, by the way, happens to be the former Transportation Secretary, Elaine Chao, she traveled to Beijing. 3 days after he was in the hospital, she got on a plane and went to Beijing, where she met with Chinese Vice President Han Zheng. During the meeting, Han called for Washington and Beijing to strengthen ties and continue working toward what is described as a more stable U.S.-China relationship. McConnell's office did not immediately respond to a message seeking comment. So we're kind of left up in the air here. I guess we really don't know. McConnell supposedly has been in the hospital since June 14th, but one source is saying that he's not going to get out, that he's basically, unresponsive. Another, his own supporters or his own staff say that's not true. He's recovering and he's doing well. So we're going to wait and see how that all works out. In the meantime, there's a report that just came out this morning that eggs in a box in the refrigerator section at Walmart store in Florida City, Florida. They show it and then they talk about the fact that President Donald Trump has said that Walmart and its membership-based subsidiary, Sam's Club, you know, I I guess I didn't really even know that Walmart and Sam's Club were together, although you see them very often on the same piece of property. They've slashed prices on thousands of products at, why? Because Trump requested it for America's landmark 250th birthday. Trump made the announcement Monday saying other retailers should follow Walmart's lead and reduce their prices to help struggling Americans. Great news. I have just been informed that one of the biggest, best, and smartest retailers in America, Walmart, will be lowering prices by a lot at my administration's request to celebrate our great country's 250th birthday. Now, I don't care what the reason is. If they do that, that's going to help a lot of people out.
1: Yeah, if you like cheap Chinese-made stuff.
0: Yeah, but if they do it with eggs and milk, I mean, at least that's probably.
1: Yeah. No, it's funny, Brad. I do shop at Walmart, and I was there, was it Saturday? And I noticed some prices that were like, whoa.
0: Yeah.
1: I noticed that there, one thing in particular, what was it? I can't remember now, but I'll think of it. Yeah, so I have noticed that already. And, yeah, that's good.
0: It is very good. And, of course, they're saying that even some prescription drugs and stuff at Walmart have gone down substantially. Just as I, of course, this is Trump. He always wants to take credit for everything. Just as I promised, oil prices are plummeting fast. Gas prices at the pump are dropping. Just like egg and prescription drug prices, which I bring down by historic levels, Trump gushed, Walmart is stepping up in a big and bold way, and other retailers should follow the lead of these absolute patriots. And he mentioned some specific things, or Walmart evidently came out immediately and listed some things. For example, fresh. Oh, God, I love these too, Kenny. I could eat a whole bag full of them. Fresh red cherries, 2.25 pounds, a pound bag. That's a good-sized bag. $5.63. The price over the weekend was $11.18. So they dropped it in half. Then they said 1 pound of 73% ground beef roll, fresh, what it is now, $5.94. It was over the weekend, $6.74. So they've dropped it by about a buck for the 1 pound, I guess they call them salon. Well, they're those cut sausage-like ones. Great value disposable plates. Oh, God, we go through a lot of those, Kath and I. 200-count plates, $8.97. They were $9.97. And even things like Coca-Cola, Diet Coke, Coca-Cola Zero Sugar, 24 packs, $9.97. They were $14.97. Grocery prices have spiked alarmingly over the last 6 years, starting during COVID, which fueled multi-decade highs in global inflation. But now, because of, Trump is saying, because I asked him to, while many Americans have expected prices to normalize after the scandemic, consumer costs have instead continued to climb amid record high U.S. spending on the wars in the Ukraine and Iran. By the way, the Ukraine, that's a whole other situation. We'll talk about that a little bit today. But economists say grocery prices probably will remain high and get more expensive over time because, well, with things like beef and meat products, we've got the lowest herd sizes ever in cattle here in the United States in probably the last 30 or 40 years. And until we get those cattle inventories up to a respectable limit, we're going to have a hard time bucking the, what they're charging, because more and more people want the beef because it's a huge part of protein. So we're just going to have to see how that plays out. In the meantime, Kenny, you're going to love this one. Absolutely love this one. This one came out of, believe it or not, came out of CNN this morning. This came out of David Goldman in CNN. And I'm going to get into it when we come back right after our top break here. So we'll take this break, and then I'm going to give you some really good information. So stay tuned.
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1: KDAL time is 12:29, Canal Park, Army Corps, 76 degrees. I'm going to go up to Hibbing, Brad, mostly cloudy in Hibbing, 76 in Hibbing as well. Looking for a high today in Hibbing of 81. Going to have some rain later on tonight, early tomorrow morning, but 81 today is the forecast high for Hibbing. Yesterday, Hibbing, Brad, got up to 85, and they had a half an inch of rain in Hibbing. Now, they're good on the month. Hibbing is an inch over for precipitation so far this month, but they're still 2 inches below normal year to date. But with some rain that's coming, that will certainly help any drought. And when I say drought, there is some moderate drought in western St. Louis County. But
0: right,
1: there's even
0: right.
1: severe drought, Brad, that extends into Cass, Itasca, Coochiching, Crow Wing, Hubbard, Wadena, Aiken County, Beltrami. So there is some severe drought out there, and this rain that we're going to get in our area is certainly going to help with that drought.
0: Well, Kenny, I am perplexed a little bit. I'm a little verklempt because one of our great sponsors, B&B Market, they're at the top of the Big Lake Hill up in Cloquet, you know. They always have a weekly special, but because of the 4th of July weekend, I think they got a little bit behind. I have checked every one of their websites this morning, and they still have the pricing up from June 27th through July 3rd. So I'm going to give you some great figures here, but I'm going to also tell you they may have some other specials that are out there that have not been posted yet. And they do post specials every week. Look, here's the thing with B&B. 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And they're open 7 days a week. 7 days a week, Monday through Friday, 6 a.m. to 7 p.m. Saturday and Sunday, 7 a.m. to 7 p.m. And if you want to call ahead and tell them, look, I want you to cut this for me, call them at 218-879-3555. That's 218-879-3555. Tell them what you want. You got a barbecue coming up. You need so many chicken breasts. You need so many pork chops, so many flank steaks, whatever. They'll have it cut, wrapped, and in a box ready to go for you at B&B Market. And like I said, B&B Market is at the top of the Big Lake Hill, right where the big American flag is by Perkins. That's the Big Lake Hill. Just go up that hill in Cloquet. When you get to the top, it's on the left-hand side. B&B Market, quality products, very reasonable prices, always serving the community for over 60 years. We're going to take our NBC News, and then we'll be back with more.
12: NBC News Radio. I'm Chris Caraggio. President Trump is in Turkey for the NATO summit, speaking alongside Turkish President Erdogan. Trump said he's been disappointed with NATO and expressed frustration with the alliance over not assisting the U.S. in the war with Iran. The summit kicked off today with the ongoing Russia-Ukraine war expected to be in sharp focus. Trump is scheduled to meet tomorrow with Ukrainian President Zelensky on the sidelines of the summit, and he said he already spoke with Russian President Putin. Top Democrats are calling for Maine Senate candidate Graham Plattner to drop out of the race. It comes after a sexual assault allegation was made against him in a report by Politico. A woman who dated Plattner accused him of forcing her to have sex with him almost 5 years ago, despite repeated objections. Senate Minority Leader Chuck Schumer and Democratic Senatorial Campaign Committee Chairwoman Kirsten Gillibrand have now joined the growing list of politicians calling for Plattner to immediately withdraw. I'm Chris Caraggio, NBC News Radio.
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1: KDAL time is 12:38 to, there it is, 12:38, Canal Park, 76 degrees, again, a light southeast wind, east-southeast, but 76 degrees right now in Canal Park. And Brad, looking at the forecast, National Weather Service is saying heavy rainfall is expected for some the southern portions of the Northland. For instance, if you get down like to Danbury in Siren, Wisconsin. They're forecasting between 1 and 2 inches of rainfall tonight and additional rain tomorrow. Now, what the National Weather Service is saying that, again, beginning this evening, continuing overnight into Wednesday, there could be areas of flash flooding. Some isolated severe storms are possible, but we're looking at the possibility of some heavy rain primarily south of the Twin Ports, but the models, once they come together, it might include the Twin Ports. Not right now, but today it's going to be hot and humid. There is going to be a brief cool down tomorrow, but and a little break in the humidity until later this week. But hot and humid today right now. As a matter of fact, what's going on in Siren, Wisconsin? 78, but with a heat index, it feels like 80 in Siren.
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1: See, listen, we're going to go to the 7th floor of the U.S. Bank building. I believe we have Chris Dahlberg.
0: Chris Dahlberg, don't you think 80 is a wonderful temperature?
20: Oh, I'd love it. Yeah. I like it warm like that.
0: I do, too.
20: My daughter likes it more cool, like 68 degrees.
0: Oh, okay.
20: Hey, Brad, I thought today I'd throw around a little bit of Latin because I grew up in Esco where we used to use it all on the streets all the time.
0: Really?
20: Yeah.
0: Latin, you know, in Esco?
20: Yes, us Finlanders, we used to speak it frequently on the streets, Latin. But
0: okay.
20: But for the listeners, you know, there's a question I often ask with the estate planning, and it's these two Latin terms, per stirpes and per capita. And so what that has to do with is, you know, with parents who have kids, they always say, right. Well, I'd like my kids to all get it equally. But I have to ask a difficult question to them. I said, God forbid a child of yours predeceases. What do you want to have done? And that's where it gets the clients, you know, surprised. And they go, well, I never thought of my child predeceasing me. But, you know, we all know that happens. It's a sad thing.
0: Oh, yeah.
20: And there's tragedies. And so for the listeners, when we're talking the Latin, per stirpes means by representation. So if you say, I want to give to my children per stirpes, that means if, God forbid, a child predeceases, you want your grandchildren to get their share. Now, per capita is by a number of people of equal representation, and they just share it on that level. So if you just say, I want to my children who survived me per capita, that means just the children are going to get it. And so if one of your children predeceases, but they had children, your grandchildren, that means they get written out. And most of the time, you probably could imagine, Brad, most people pick per stirpes by representation.
0: Yeah.
20: So they say, if I lost a child, I want it to go to the grandchildren. But in rare cases, they'll say, no, I just want it redistributed. And most often when my clients do that, it's because they say, you know, I've got such a small estate. We've got a house that's almost ready to fall over. We've got $500 in a bank account. We don't have much to our name. And we have seven kids. And they say, there's not that much to distribute. We're going to just give to the surviving kids. The grandkids are going to have hopefully a surviving parent, and their grandparents will take care of them. So for the listeners and for my fellow friends in Esco who always spoke Latin, there's your lesson on per stirpes and per capita.
0: Chris, I have to ask you a question about distribution of funds like that. My wife she's taken this approach lately when we get calls from life insurance companies or will, you know, places that are talking about end-of-life stuff. And they always say, well, don't you want to buy insurance for your kids? Don't you want your kids to have certain... And she says, no. She said, you don't understand. My husband and I have six kids between us. And she said, they are all very successful. In fact, one's a millionaire. Why would we need to leave them anything? Are there times when you get a family that says, look, I don't want to harm one of my children, but this particular child has done very, very well in life, and he or she has made really a success out of themselves. I'd rather take some of the money and distribute it to the other kids.
20: What a great point. And yeah, it does happen. So for the listeners, you don't have to be equal to your children because there's different factors. And a lot of my clients, well, just like you said, they'll say, you know what, that child's not going to be hurt that we exclude them because they've done so well in life. And they just sort of feel sorry for the other child. Maybe they've had some hard knocks. They've gone through a divorce. And they said, you know, they never quite made it on their feet. And I said, the other siblings are going to, you know, appreciate it. What little we have, we're going to give to them. And then on the other side of the fence, sometimes people say, you know what, I don't care. So they didn't make it well. I want to be fair to all. So for the listeners, I think the best lesson here to say is that it's your money. Don't feel bad. You can do whatever you want with it. And don't think just because other people do it one way, you have to do it, because you can do it however you want.
0: Fantastic. Good stuff from you always, Chris. So how do we get a hold of you? How do we call the offices of Dahlberg to start the process?
20: Call Dahlberg Law Office, 218-722-4000. 5809, or you can go right on the World Wide Web at dahlberglaw.com, and on there you can say, hey, I want an appointment. Here's our situation, and we'll get back to you.
0: And we always like to say, we're talking about both Minnesota and Wisconsin. Chris is licensed in both states and can take care of you in both states.
20: Thank you, Brad.
0: Fantastic, Chris. Thank you, my friend. Well, Kenny, I got to ask you this before we go up against our last break of the hour here. Would you like to see oil at $40 a barrel?
1: Sure. Why not?
0: Well, because that would mean that the pump price would be dramatically lower than it is now, right?
1: Correct, correct.
0: Well, I'm here to tell you that according to a story that came out by David Goldman on CNN this morning, I'm quoting CNN, believe it or not, but they said that one of the long sidelights of this blockade that has been going on in the Straits of Hormuz and the lack of oil going through those areas has been that OPEC, the largest consortium of oil-producing nations, faces a fight for its existence. That's right. They're saying, look, the Iran war has exposed long-simmering feud within the world's most powerful oil cartel, boiling over this spring when contended with the biggest oil supply shock in history. Turns out the Straits of Hormuz has started to reopen and some of OPEC nations are clamoring to ramp up oil production to make up for the lost time in sales. Well, if they do that, especially if you see, you know, production quotas that are already led by the United Oil Emirates that are now saying, you know what, we want to ramp up production because we lost some during the shutdown of Hormuz, you're going to see oil prices dropping. OPEC countries with major operations in the Persian Gulf mostly struggle to get their crude out to their customers. Iran's closure and America's subsequent blockade of the Straits of Hormuz looked in a fifth of the world's oil supply really had an effect, a negative effect on the amount of oil that was coming out of there. But several OPEC members, mainly Iran, Iraq, and Kuwait, had no choice but to shut in their crude production and wait. Now that traffic in the Strait has started to ramp up again, the countries like Iran, Iraq, and Kuwait are jockeying for production quotas has begun. Iraq, the bloc's second largest oil producer, is reportedly the next shoe to drop. The country's oil minister told Bloomberg that Iraq would have to decide whether or not to remain with OPEC if production targets don't dramatically increase. In other words, if OPEC doesn't come out and dramatically increase overall, they're going to do it anyway because they got to make up for all the lost revenue that they had. Iraq's production was the hardest hit by the war, dropping by 75% to just over 1 million barrels a day in April and May, and that was down from more than 4.5 million a day in January and February. Iraq wants permission to produce a record 5 million barrels a day coming out of the war, with a long-term aim of getting production up to 7 million barrels a day, Bloomberg reported. They need the cash. That's the motivation, said Jay Hatfield, CEO and founder of Assets Management for Capital Advisors. Now, on the other hand of the coin is places like Saudi Arabia. Saudi Arabia, by far the largest OPEC member with the most control over the group, the Saudis don't need production to ramp up too much. The country was able to keep its oil business mostly afloat. How? Well, they bypassed the strait with a pipeline that they had built that shipped oil to a port in Yanbu on the other side of the nation. That allowed the Saudis to get its oil out via the Red Sea. Not an option for Iraq and Kuwait, whose only seaports lie in the Persian Gulf. So what they are saying here is that while Iraq and Kuwait production plummeted during the war, Saudi Arabia fell much less, and they were able to keep up. Now, if OPEC produces surges, in other words, if you get these countries that come in and say, you know what, we're going to try to make up for the loss of production we had during this Straits Hormuz shutdown, it would be competing with around 90 million other barrels of oil that are starting to escape the strait, according to Kepler. And if no one is eager to buy any of it, oil prices could plummet. Next year, $60 oil is in play, said Karen Tompkins, senior climate and commodities economist at Capital Economies. And in 2028, oil could shrink to $40 a barrel. OPEC is fraying at the edges and has tremendous incentives to keep the gang together, because they not only control the amount of production, but they also control the price. But the cartel has beaten back opposition before, where they've had some of the countries that wanted to go rogue and put out their own production. If that happens, the Saudis still have a way to have their cake and eat it too. Saudi Arabia could agree to raise production caps so high and produce so much oil that it forces oil prices into the $40 range, territory that only the wealthy Saudis could endure. Saudi Prince, Crown Prince Mohammed bin Salman, could say, if you push me too far, maybe we'll grow production. And if we grow production, that's going to drive prices down. It would be bitterly ironic if we went from the biggest supply shock ever to a historic supply glut, he said. In other words, way too much of it. And that could automatically drop the prices down. So that's good. That's good news. We're going to go to NBC, or no, we're going to go to Minnesota News. We'll see what they got to say.
2: This is Minnesota News Network. I'm John Anderson. Two people were injured and several homes damaged after a suspected tornado hit near Floyd Lake, just north of Detroit Lakes, Monday evening. The Becker County Sheriff's Office says both victims suffered non-life-threatening injuries and were taken to Essentia St. Mary's Hospital for treatment. Emergency crews are continuing to assess the damage, which includes homes and other properties, as well as numerous downed trees and power lines throughout the area. Authorities are investigating a fire that destroyed a camper and a home in Meeker County. Deputies were called to a property near Forest City, where they found a camper engulfed in flames. Investigators say the fire quickly spread to a nearby house and a propane tank likely exploded. The property owner, 65-year-old Michael Huggett, was not home at the time and no injuries reported. This is MNN.
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6: KDAL time is 12:55, 79 degrees at the Army Corps. So 79 in Canal Park. The winds are out of the southeast, 76 at the Duluth Airport. And Brad, we were talking earlier about, was August warmer than July, or was July warmer than August? I got some numbers to share with you and your listeners.
7: Okay.
6: So these are average temperatures since 1874. July, average, these are the average high temps. The average high temp in Duluth in July is 89. In August, it's 88.
7: Oh, 1 degree
6: yeah,
7: less.
6: Yeah, 1 degree difference. July seen the hottest temperature, the warmest temperature on record, 106 in July. August, the warmest temperature on record is 97. Now, okay, even looking at June, the average high temp for the month of June is 86. And the warmest high temperature for June on record is 97. So the highest temperature on record in August is 97, as well as June. But wait, there's more. That's also the highest temperature on record in September. So September, August, and June in Duluth have seen their warmest temperature of 97 in those months, June, August, and September.
7: So we could still have some decent warm temperatures through September.
6: Yes, the average high temperature, now this is record high, the average record high temperature for September is 82 degrees. Yeah.
7: Wow.
6: That's something?
7: That's much more than I thought.
6: Yeah, me too, to be honest with you. When I looked at it, I was surprised. And again, these weather records, Brad, for high temperatures go back to 1874.
7: Wow. That's incredible. Well, Kenny, we got a lot to talk about in this last hour. When we come back, we're going to talk a little bit about the Twins. We're going to talk about Chicago again.
6: What do the Twins do with our catcher, Brad? Our catcher, well, Jeffries, is healthy and coming back. But how do you take Victor Carantini out of this lineup?
7: Well, you can't. Not only that, but the Twins are going to have the third pick in the draft coming up. What is it? This weekend, I think. Saturday is the entry-level draft. And they got a guy out there called Zahn Lackey, V-A-H-N. Vaughn Lackey, he's a catcher out of Georgia Tech, and the catcher, he turns 22 on Tuesday. He's this last year he hit 20 homers for Georgia. He's got an arm that's incredible. He can throw out just about anybody trying to take second base. So, do the Twins take a shot at a guy like this when they've got it seems like an abundance of catchers right now.
6: Well, the last time we picked a catcher in the first round, he turned out pretty good.
7: Yeah, Maurer wasn't bad at all.
6: Wow.
7: No, you're absolutely right. So this guy might be great. I mean, this Von Lackey, if they decide to pick him up. Anyway, we're going to be back right after our top of the hour break here, and we got a lot of things still happening that we need to talk about. So get some coffee and join us back.

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1: NBC News Radio. I'm Chris Caraggio.
2: A police agent says the man accused of killing Charlie Kirk in Utah had interacted with members of Turning Point USA just hours before Kirk was killed during a week-long evidentiary hearing. David Hall didn't elaborate on what was said between Tyler Robinson and members of Kirk's Turning Point organization. The judge is set to decide if there's enough evidence against him to proceed to trial for killing Kirk at Utah Valley University last fall. President Trump didn't hold back on NATO today, expressing frustration with the alliance over not assisting the U.S. in the war with Iran. Trump spoke while at the NATO summit in Turkey. The summit kicked off today with the ongoing Russia-Ukraine war expected to be in sharp focus. Millions across parts of the Mid-Atlantic and New England are under the threat of flash flooding. A weather system stretching from Ohio to parts of Virginia is set to produce more rain, with the heaviest expected over an area around southern Pennsylvania. Elsewhere, thunderstorms are expected to develop around the Carolinas, with damaging wind gusts expected to be the primary hazard. New York City agencies remain on the scene of a midtown Manhattan high-rise as they investigate potential structural issues. Mayor Mamdani says the building itself and several buildings around 235 East 42nd Street have been evacuated as officials cut off vehicular and pedestrian traffic.
3: All of this is a reflection of the fact that our top priority right now is the safety of those who live in this area, the safety of those who work in this area, and DOB inspectors and engineers are on site working quickly to secure the site as well as that surrounding area.
2: Construction workers on the 21st floor reported buckling steel beams while people outside the building reported falling bricks. The building is under construction and has the permits to be turned into apartments. Kentucky Senator Mitch McConnell's condition remains unknown following his hospitalization last month. Reports say the former Senate Majority Leader was found unconscious at his Washington, D.C. home on June 14th after a possible heart attack. I'm Chris Caraggio, NBC News Radio.
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2: A loss to Belgium means the United States' run in the World Cup is over, Rory O'Neill reports.
6: Even at full strength, following the reversal of a red card suspension for striker Flo Balogun, the U.S. men's team was no match for Belgium, falling 4-1. Belgium scored less than 10 minutes into the game, and although the U.S. tied things up in the 31st minute, the Belgians scored again 61 seconds later and never looked back. With the victory, Belgium moves on to play Spain Friday in the World Cup quarterfinals. The U.S. hasn't made that round since 2002.
2: After rowing for 6 weeks, Kelsey Fenler became the first American woman to solo from California to Hawaii. The 32-year-old arrived at Alawai Harbor late Friday after 43 days at sea. Fenler began the journey on her 21-foot rowboat from Central California. She traveled more than 2,300 miles across the Pacific. Ocean Rowing Society International data shows she also appears to be the youngest and the fastest person to complete the route, solo and unassisted. Thousands are packing the streets of Pamplona, Spain for the annual Running of the Bulls. The centuries-old tradition is part of the Festival of San Fermín, the town's patron saint. Starting today, several bulls weighing more than 1,300 pounds will be let loose through the narrow streets of the old quarter behind hundreds of people who will run for safety. Not everybody's going to make it. Several are injured every year, and 16 people have been killed over the last 100 years. The bulls will run each morning through July 14th. AI actress Tilly Norwood is set to star in her first feature film. Particle 6, the AI-focused studio behind Norwood, announced the comedy drama Misaligned yesterday. The film will follow Tilly after she's convinced by a rogue bot from the dark web to abandon her guardrails and begin developing desires, impulses, and ambitions, making her more human. The project marks the first full-length AI feature film from the studio, who says traditional film professionals will work alongside AI specialists in order to complete the movie. The film is currently in early development. I'm Chris Caraggio, NBC News Radio.
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18: Well, we are back, hour number three here on a Tuesday in the Northland. That means we get to talk to Jimmy Stuckel over at Tortoise and the Hare. And I think he's on the phone. Jimmy, how you doing today?
19: I'm doing great. How about you?
15: It's a good day.
18: Yes, yeah. It is. It's a wonderful day. I love it when it gets about 80. The old bones start to feel a little better. They loosen up a little bit. I feel like I could throw a couple of innings. You know what I'm saying?
15: No, I don't know that at all. I know pitching batting practice a year ago on

0: What was I going to ask you? There was something. Oh, you, believe it or not, this is about something altogether different, not footwear. Your sunglasses. You have a couple of different setups for sunglasses. You've got everything from, oh God, good looking stuff to stuff that'll really block the rays out, right?
1: Yeah, we have two different brands. One is Gooders, which is just kind of a fun brand that was developed, oh, wow, it must be 10 years ago now, by some
0: Okay.
1: party-loving young folks. So all of the shades also, they're named. You know, they have goofy names. And, of course, somehow with those goofy names come colors that will somehow match, like, you know, Dorothy's something eating dragon, fire eating dragon,
0: Right.
1: or yeah. So and it's all printed on the bar. Only you can see it, but you know, you can remember what
0: So
1: your name is
0: they're
1: in.
0: colorful and unique and colored. But what about the other brand you have a really good eye protection?
1: Yeah, Tifosi. They, you know, they're not going to ruin your pocketbook either. It's not like you have to go and, you know, take out a loan. It's just they're very good quality sunglasses, good lenses. Both of them, you know, have all the UV protection and
0: Sure.
1: sunblock. And but this is probably the Tifosi has a little better quality lens. So
0: And how do you
1: for the
0: pronounce it again? What?
1: Tifosi,
0: With the
1: TIFOSI,
0: T,
1: or TI,
0: Tifosi.
1: yeah, T.
0: Okay.
1: So, you know what? I could have so badly butchered Tifosi, but I'll tell you, I said it the right way. And they are good sunglasses. And those are the ones that I take now when I'm, you know, in the Boundary Waters or canoeing and fishing,
0: Yes,
1: whatever it is.
0: right.
1: I
0: Well,
1: want to
0: that's
1: have
0: what
1: them.
0: I had a guy call me actually and wanted to know, hey, you said something about sunglasses at Tortoise and Hare. What can you tell me about it? And I said, well, I don't know anything about it. I know they got some unique colored ones that really look funky, but I'll ask the next time I talk to you. So I did.
1: Yeah,
0: So say it
1: and
0: one
1: you know
0: more
1: what's
0: time.
1: that?
0: Tafosi?
1: Tifosi, T. I think it's
0: Tafosi.
1: TIFOSI.
0: Okay.
1: I'm going to be pretty close with that. Anyway, real good quality, and you know, $30 is going to get you into a good pair of sunglasses
0: Yeah,
1: with that.
0: that's what
1: So.
0: I kind of told him in that range. He was looking for something. He's going to go on a trip up in the Boundary Waters for a week, and he wants to take something with it that will be good for his eye protection. I said, well,
1: Yeah.
0: I think that's an answer for you. So
1: They're
0: now I know.
1: perfect. And you know, the other, the just you saying that just reminds me of, you know, we're footwear, and you know, we have good quality shoes. And what we learned is that with the shoes, sometimes you need an insole. And if you get shoes, you know, get new shoes from us, you get a chance to get a discount on insoles to just try them. And then you and I both discovered that socks are not just something you throw over your feet, but actually can
0: No.
1: enhance the
0: No,
1: whole
0: they would.
1: enjoyment of putting on a pair of shoes. Because if you have good socks that wick the moisture and they're supportive in the different spots that, you know, make your foot feel better, just like the sun is now making you and me feel better,
0: Yes.
1: it all helps. And so then my favorite term is, you know, we're not going to sell you a left-handed widget, but we have some cool stuff. And you know what's going to be coming shortly is Mary and I are going to be out product testing. So the next couple calls, I'm going to call you, or I'll talk to you from out west. We're taking
0: Oh,
1: our
0: cool.
1: godson to some national parks. And
0: Nice.
1: yeah, and we're going to test out some hiking poles. You know, and the guy brought a couple too. We had talked to him at a sports show, and he said, "Why don't I just get you a couple pairs, and then you try them out and tell me if they fit for your store?" And you know, I was doing physical therapy with my shoulder, and I said, "How many people do you recommend would get a pair of hiking poles?" She said, wow, almost everybody who has...

0: knee replacement or a hip replacement or, you know, you know anybody like that, Brad?
1: I certainly do. But, how about, you know, both knees and one hip? Is that, yeah, does that qualify you?
0: Yeah, that'll qualify. But, I mean, you just, you know, everybody can use a little bit extra, and there's so many benefits that, you know, your arms get a little bit more of a workout. But when you do hills up and down, it's going to be much easier. And when we went,
1: tell me about these poles, Jimmy. Are they the ones I see people that are doing trail hiking? They're like 6 foot tall poles?
0: Well, they won't be that tall. Like, in fact, when you put your arm down, you know, it'll stay at about a 90 degree bend at your elbow.
1: Oh,
0: so
1: okay.
0: They aren't that tall, but when we had gone to Portugal, the couple that we were with, the gal, has used trekking poles for, you know, probably the past 5 years, and she just didn't go any place without them. And she, when she's going downhill in particular, she really notices the difference.
1: They give you a balance, right? They help you balance.
0: Yep, they give you a balance. They take pressure off that one spot that's bugging you, so I will give you a full report on that because, you know, okay. I get plenty of sore spots.
1: I just told Kath the other day, I said, honey, I hate to say it, but my other hip is really starting to bother me. And that's the only good hip I have. I mean, I had one replaced already, both knees replaced already. It's tough to get old and wear out.
0: Thank goodness they developed good methods, you know, because 50, 60, 70 years ago, I remember as a kid when you met somebody who was 70, you went, whoa, that is really old. Because there weren't many that were older than that. Yep. So, you know, we're living longer, and now we have some benefits with that we can fix a part or two.
1: Well, and you got great, great stuff. I tell you, I live by your insoles. You got great, fantastic shoes, but if you throw a pair of those good insoles in them, you're just going to do so much better. And you got to get out there to Tortoise and Hare, 40th Avenue West and Grand, the blue and white building, beautiful mural painted on the side of it. And Jimmy, would you please tell people what hours you're there helping people out?
0: Yep, we're open every weekday from 9 until 7. On Saturdays, it's 9 until 5. And then Sundays, we're now open 11 o'clock until 4. 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
1: Fantastic. Jimmy Stuckel, Tortoise and Hare, great quality footwear, but everything to go with them, socks, insoles, sunglasses, everything, headlamps. If you're walking at night, you got to have one of them headlamps so people can see you coming. Thank you, my friend.
0: Right.
1: Appreciate it.
0: Hey, thank you.
1: Yep. Kenny, it never stops in Chicago, but you know what? It's not getting too good here in Duluth either. We've had a couple of shootings here in the last week in Duluth, but I was looking at the Breitbart website yesterday on Chicago over the 4th of July. They had 21 people shot and 3 stabbed during the 4th of July weekend in Democratic-controlled Chicago, Illinois. 2 of the shooting victims succumbed to their wounds. In other words, they died. The Chicago Sun-Times noted at least one of the stabbings was fatal as well, observing that a total of 5 people were killed via various means over the weekend. Now, around 2:40 a.m. Monday, I don't know why anybody would be up at that time of the day, but Monday, a 72-year-old man was fatally stabbed during an argument in the 6200 block of South Laffin Street. On July 2nd, 2026, Chicago shootings and homicides were outpaced last year's figures. They never stop. They noted that the Chicago police recorded 210 homicides through the end of June 2026. That's only a 6-month part of the year, 210 homicides. My God, which represents a 6% increase over the first 6 months of 2025. Moreover, shootings were up for the first 6 months of 2026 compared to 2025. There were 139 shootings and 43 homicides in Chicago just during the month of June. Just in the month of June. My God, get off the streets, you people. And yet,
2: now, what do you have? What are those numbers again you have? How many were killed?
1: Okay, so
2: killed and wounded.
1: Yeah, just in June, 139 people shot, 43 of them died in Chicago, just in the month of June.
2: I'm looking at this weekend. The numbers from this weekend in Chicago, Brad, 6 people were killed, 20 were wounded.
1: Crazy.
2: Just this weekend.
1: Yeah. Including, like I say, a 72-year-old guy was stabbed at 2:40 in the morning.
2: Yeah,
1: here's
2: a Southside. This was on Friday. A man was driving a homemade go-kart, and he shot a cop during a traffic stop. And he got shot in return.
1: What?
2: Yeah.
1: Yep. Is there with these, they probably don't say, but are there drug use and alcohol use a little heavy?
2: I think those are contributing factors. Independence Day, there was a rain delay. There was rain, so that kind of put a damper on the carnage in Chicago. But Sunday, they were back at it, Brad. 7 people were shot on Sunday the 5th in Chicago. 7 people were shot at a very large street party while cops were already at the scene.
1: Really?
2: Yeah. And they list the ages here. The people shot, the ages were 17, a 17-year-old female, a 17-year-old male, a 17-year-old male, 18-year-old male. So there you go, Brad. These were teenagers.
1: Yeah.
2: We're seeing too much of this.
1: Way too much. And like I say, we're starting to see it even in our own community of Duluth. Got a report here from July 6th that 16 hours ago, according to the Northland News Now, new details on Monday after 2 people were shot in Duluth's East Hillside neighborhood on Friday. A friend of the victims alleges that the people involved didn't know each other. As we first reported Friday, officers responded to a report of shots fired near North 9th Avenue East and 7th Street around 5:45 p.m. on Friday. 2 people had gunshot wounds and were taken to the hospital. 1 had critical injuries, but as of Monday morning, police say that person is in stable condition. So he was critical when they brought him in the hospital, but he's now in stable. Police said on Friday that 1 person of interest has been detained. This is kind of sad in a way. Friends identified the critically injured victim as Daniel Nelson, the owner of Northland Neon in Duluth's Woodland neighborhood. It's a great neon sign company, or neon, they'll make you signs, they'll make you a colorful displays for your business. Nelson's co-worker and friend, Dave Johnson, said, "I've known Dan 15 years or more. He's gotten to be a good friend on my right-hand man for a lot of projects. And yet, here we go." Johnson said Nelson turned his passion for neon into a growing business, and chances are you've seen his signs glowing around the region, even if you didn't know his name. But on Friday, Johnson got a phone call no one ever wants. Johnson said Nelson's girlfriend, who had also been involved in the shooting, called him from the ambulance and said, "Dave, Dan's been shot." Johnson went on to say, "I don't think anybody is ever ready for that, but those words just stopped my heart." Johnson says the past year has been especially difficult for Nelson, who's been recovering from major back surgery. Just last week, Dan had been cleared to resume work here, bending glass and stuff, so it makes what happened so striking and unfair for Dan, leaving him without his usual business partner and friend in the shop. And they really don't know what caused this. His lady friend said he was shot by a stranger in his own front yard. Said the police had not shared any additional information on what led up to the shooting. Nelson's girlfriend told Johnson that she went outside after hearing yelling and a commotion and was threatened. When Nelson came out and told the man to leave, Johnson says the suspect allegedly forced Nelson to the ground and then fired before running off, fired a shot into him. Now friends and coworkers are hoping he pulls through. He's a very tough guy, said his partner. He'll be okay, but I miss him. And his condition is now reported to be unstable, but they haven't shared any additional information regarding the incident or the person of interest that has been detained as of Friday. So that's one case here in Duluth. Then we had another one.
2: Why don't we share this until after the break, Brad?
1: Yeah, we can do that, I guess. It wouldn't take long here, but anyway, this other one happened down at Canal Park, and we'll talk about it when we come back.
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2: KDAL time is 129.77 at the National Weather Service in Duluth. That's also the temperature in Canal Park, Brad, 77 degrees. Superior says, yeah, step aside, 80 degrees in Superior. And Virginia says, yeah, Superior, I can match that, 80 in Eveleth.
1: Well, you know, when it's that kind of degrees down around Canal Park, we love tourists in Duluth, and we don't like to see these kinds of things happening in Canal Park. The second shooting I was telling you about was on Canal Park 600 South Lake Avenue. As discussed during the dispatch call, this is from Crime Radar. It was on Canal Park along South Lake Avenue. One person appeared to have a gunshot wound to the left arm, and a tourniquet had been applied before the person was transported by medical ambulance. But, you know, these kinds of things are just happening.
2: No one's in custody, Brad.
1: No, they didn't even arrest anybody on that one or even take anybody into question. So what happened? We don't even know if these are two individuals that knew each other.
2: And then up at Harbor Highlands, you had three masked men who attempted to crash a party. They pistol whipped a kid. And it's crazy. It's crazy.
1: It is, and it's happening way too often. Anyway, we got our friend Lorna from Duluth on the line. Lorna, how are you? How did you love the 4th of July?
9: Yeah, we had a great time. We were down in the cities with our family. Good. Couldn't have been more fun. I'm calling in regard to the shootings in Chicago. You talk about the number of people that are killed, but what about the ones that are wounded? They're going to the hospital and getting care, right? Who's paying for the care? The taxpayers.
1: Like I
9: told you, you know, years ago, I went to school in Chicago for my nursing education. It was a large medical center south side of Chicago. I learned then about what can be happening. It's crazy.
1: Yeah.
9: Now, all these people that have guns, do they have a carry permit?
1: No.
9: I don't think so. So how are they getting their guns? I mean, this is just unbelievable. You know, and I look at Duluth and I look at certain things and I think, you know, you build it, they will come. And they come and they're not going to get work. They stand on the corner with their Obama
1: with their little sign, unemployed, help me out.
9: Exactly. And they could get work. And it's just pathetic. And there are people that really need help. Think about the people who are retired and are on Social Security and struggling. And yet their money is being taken to pay for this.
1: To pay for this kind of...
9: Yeah, exactly. And it's so distressing. But at any rate, that's all I have to say. And
1: I'll tell you what, you're absolutely right on the money, Lorna. It's just, it's frightening to see. Chicago, I went down there. My son ran a theater company down there, him and his wife, for a couple of years. We went down, stayed with them for a weekend. I really had a hard time sleeping because you could hear gunshots out in the neighborhood, and they lived fairly close to Wrigley Field. So it wasn't a bad neighborhood, I don't think, but you could hear them. Every once in a while, you could hear a gunshot go off, and the next morning, of course, there was a shooting on this corner, there was a shooting on that corner. So much of it is probably drug related, but it's just very unfortunate to see. Well, listen, we've got to take our NBC news break.
2: You know, Brad, I got to mention this.
1: Yeah,
2: a downtown store is moving from downtown. I just read this, kind of disturbing.
1: Really?
2: Yeah, they've been downtown since 1989. They're going to be moving up to the mall. Ragstock in downtown Duluth is going to be relocating to the Miller Hill Mall, and that's going to occur yet this year, and that makes me sad.
1: Well, because they had always done very well downtown. They had a kind of a captive audience, but yeah, I did notice that they were moving into the mall area.
2: Yep, they're leaving downtown, and they're right across Lake Avenue from us. And, boy, where's Dave Strandberg going to get his ugly Hawaiian shirts now?
1: Well, he can go up to the mall.
2: I don't know if he goes to the mall, but, you know, we go down, you know, during downtown sidewalk days and what have you, and Midwest Communications is always a part of that. And Dave likes to go down and peruse the racks outside of Ragstock and get one of his Hawaiian shirts.
1: Now, is Ragstock in where the record place used to be, the music place was?
2: Boy, I don't know. No, they're located where they're at. There was never a music store in there.
1: Oh, okay. Okay.
2: But they moved. I can't remember where they were exactly. God, there was a store inside down in the Holiday Mall, and you could access it from the Skywalk system. And, God, I can't remember. Something Emporium, I think.
1: Oh.
2: What was the name of that place? Anyways, I bought a, this was back in the 80s. I bought a Guess jacket that retailed for $300, and I bought it for $100.
1: Whoa.
2: It was a combination denim and leather. I still have the jacket. Yeah.
1: Yeah, that's a nice buy if you're getting $200 off of a designer jacket. You know, and you can do that once in a while at Lady O'Collett. She's got some beautiful things that are designer things that she's picked up. I don't know where she gets them, but she, my wife bought a beautiful jacket that she wears all the time from Lady O. Well, listen, we've got to do our NBC News break, and then we'll come back with more on Sound Off on a Tuesday in the Northland.
10: 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I'm Chris Caraggio.
11: A police agent says the man accused of killing Charlie Kirk in Utah had interacted with members of Turning Point USA just hours before Kirk was killed. During a week-long evidentiary hearing, David Hall didn't elaborate on what was said between Tyler Robinson and members of Kirk's Turning Point organization. The judge is set to decide if there's enough evidence against him to proceed to trial for killing Kirk at Utah Valley University last fall. President Trump is in Turkey for the NATO summit. Speaking alongside the Turkish president, he said that he's disappointed with NATO and expressed frustration with the alliance over not assisting the U.S. in the war with Iran. The summit kicked off today with the ongoing Russia-Ukraine war expected to be in sharp focus. Trump is scheduled to meet tomorrow with Ukrainian President Vladimir Zelensky on the sidelines of the summit, and he said he already spoke with Russian President Vladimir Putin. I'm Chris Caraggio, NBC News Radio.
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0: KDAL In Excess. Time is 1:40. Pretty sad story there, Brad. That band from Down Under and their singer Michael Hutchence committed suicide. He was only 37 years old when that occurred.
1: Oh, man.
0: Yeah, pretty sad.
1: He had a lot to live for.
0: So a flood watch has been posted for parts of our area because of the potential of excessive rainfall, and that's in parts of Crow Wing, South Aiken County, so parts of north central Minnesota, South Cass, the tribal lands of Mille Lacs, down around Hinckley. And this is from 10 p.m. this evening until 10 a.m. tomorrow. So, again, there's the potential of several inches of rain, primarily south of the Twin Ports, again, over Mille Lacs and what have you, across the I-35 corridor into parts of Wisconsin. And so that is occurring 10 p.m. this evening. Yeah, they're saying 1 to 3 inches are expected in these areas. Maybe 2 to 4.
1: Woo!
0: Yeah.
1: That would cause some swelling of the rivers and streams and, yeah, make some very definite flooding conditions. Say, you know, Kenny, you were talking about this Ragstock, and I pulled this one up because this came up across the service this morning. Miller Hill Mall was announcing adding Ragstock to their lineup. It says that they're going to relocate from their current location to the new space inside the mall this fall, and they're known for a mix of new and recycled clothing, accessories, seasonal apparel, continues to expand its presence within Simon Properties. And they say they're going to be situated near the food court to the left of JD, whatever JD is, I don't know. Anyway, they don't talk. I'd be curious to see from Ragstock why they thought this move was going to be to their benefit. I wonder if they're being affected somewhat by the traffic that's not very beneficial to retail location in the downtown areas.
0: Okay. Yeah. Thank you. I got a notice from somebody. The store I'm thinking of where I bought my Guess jacket back in the 1980s, I bought a lot of clothes there. It was called Sylvester's Bargain Emporium.
1: Oh, yeah. Yeah, I remember
0: them. Simply known as Sylvester's, and in the 300 block of West Superior Street up on the Skywalk level, at least that's how I accessed it. But they had aftermarket clothes and what have you, and, you know, but they had trendy fashions going on there. I loved that store. And Ragstock is similar to that.
1: Okay. Well, there's a report out this morning, Northlanders, that Governor Walz, now that he's in his last 6 months, as thank God, as our governor, has decided that he's not running for re-election again. He's not running for running for vice president of the United States or anything. So he's now going to accept wage hikes that have been offered to him. Evidently, he's been turning down wage hikes to make himself look good to the general public. And now he has decided he's accepted a wage increase that just came, bumped during his 7 years in office. It will bring his pay. I'm sure you think it's worth it, Kenny, right? Isn't he worth $16,600 a month?
0: You know, I don't really have much issue with this. When was the last time he had a raise? Does it mention?
1: Well, the last time he accepted one was about a year ago.
0: Okay, only a year ago?
1: Yeah.
0: Well, how often do these raises come along then?
1: Well,
0: every
1: year. For most of his time in office, Walz's actual base salary has been $127,000 per year, about $10,580 per month, after he skipped pay raise offers. However, this year, Walz did begin receiving the maximum allowance. And again, I'm sure that it's partially because he doesn't, he doesn't have to run for re-election, so he doesn't have to look good in the eyes of anybody.
0: You know, I don't.
1: The Secretary of State, Kenny, will see a raise of about $9,000 on an annualized basis. Secretary of State Steve Simons receives $145,000 a year. Man.
0: Yeah, that's quite a raise.
1: It really is. The salary for Lieutenant Governor, now she is, what has she done? Peggy Flanagan, has she accomplished anything in the time she's been Lieutenant Governor? Her pay, by the way, she's going to receive an increase from $101,128 to $105,000. So it's only a $4,000 increase. It's
0: not, I don't know. Is a Lieutenant Governor, are they designed to do things, or are they just at the appointment of the governor?
1: I think they're at the appointment of the governor. They do get elected as part of the ticket.
0: Right.
1: But has she ever had any real responsibilities?
0: Well, just to play devil's advocate, who was the previous lieutenant governor, and what did they do? I mean, what do any lieutenant governors really do?
1: Good question. Name me one. I can't think of anybody that was ever a lieutenant governor. Oh, well. Anyway, there's, by the way, you may not have seen this yet, but there was a threat, a Hugo, I don't know why people do this, a Hugo woman from down in Hugo, Minnesota, is evidently accused of making threats against Minnesota House Speaker Lisa DeMuth, has pleaded guilty to a criminal charge against her, Rachel Marie Welsh, 43, she should know better. Pleaded to one count of threats of violence on Monday, the Minnesota State Patrol began investigating voicemails Welsh had left with DeMuth's office starting in January. Over time, the messages grew more intense, with Welsh allegedly calling DeMuth a traitor and referencing firearms, bulletproof glass, and shooting lessons. Welsh is scheduled to be sentenced on September 10th. She faces a maximum prison term of 5 years in prison. You know what? Maybe that's what they ought to give her. I mean, if you're so stupid, you're after what happened here in Minnesota, and that's what Lisa said. She said, I'm grateful to the members of law enforcement and Washington County Attorney's Office for taking these vile threats seriously and ensuring that justice is being served. She said, I find this unacceptable and most must be taken seriously, especially in light of the horrific political violence that took place last summer. I certainly hope that the consequences in this case will dissuade future threats. And she's absolutely right. You know, you gotta start having some common sense when you're threatening public officials. If you don't like their politics, just shut up and move along.
0: They don't have any common sense. Come on, Brad.
1: I know. But I'd like to think that somewhere along the line they may...
0: They have no moral values, Brad.
1: Nah, that's true. Very true. Well, listen, we got to take our final break here. We'll get some more things going on when we come back right after this brief stop.
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0: AL. Ringo Starr, time is 1:53. Ringo's having a birthday today, Brad. The drummer.
1: Yes. 82.
0: Higher.
1: Really? Oh, my God.
0: 86 years old today.
1: Really?
0: Ringo.
1: And it's just him and Paul that are the only remaining members of the Beatles, right?
0: Yeah. That's, well, Pete Best, I think. Is Pete still alive? No, I'm kidding.
1: No, I'm not sure.
0: Pass away? I'm not sure. He might have. But, yeah, Ringo Starr, 86 today. God bless him. And
1: what happened there, by the way, Kenny? Was Pete Best too classy a drummer? Did he try to
0: bang
1: the skins too heavy or what?
0: He just wasn't as good. He took some time off. Paul McCartney tells the story. I don't remember what the details were. He had to go somewhere. Somebody was sick. He took some time away from the band. They needed a drummer. And Ringo was brought in, and I think their management had something to do with it. You know, Ringo was well known as the top drummer in Liverpool, and he sat in with the boys, and Paul tells the story that him and John looked at each other and said, "Whoa, we got to get this guy in our band." And they did.
1: Well, it worked out pretty good. Now, is Ringo still married to Barbara Bach?
0: He is.
1: Yeah.
0: They met on the set of the movie Caveman back in 1980 or whatever it was. Yeah.
1: Man, that sure worked out well for him. Well, anyway, we got a couple things happening in Minnesota. You know, we got this Schwarzy running for Senate. He's been on our show a couple times. He's the guy that was a Marine and then a Navy SEAL. And he has now received endorsement from North Dakota Senator John Hoeven. Has announced that he is endorsing Adam Schwarzy for the United States Senate. I'm proud to endorse Adam Schwarzy. Adam is a proven leader who shares our North Dakota values of hard work, fiscal responsibility, and service. I'm honored to have Senator Hoeven in my corner, said Schwarzy, because he knows I won't go to Washington and give speeches about important issues like election integrity. I'll go and work hard for the people of Minnesota. So it'll be interesting to see if that has any impact. But there was also this morning a report that came out of the Twin Cities about an acquisition. It turns out that EasyJet has agreed to be acquired by Minneapolis-based U.S. private equity firm Castle Lake in a deal that values the UK budget airline. This EasyJet is a huge budget airline out of the United Kingdom. It values the deal at $6.7 billion. EasyJet's board of directors and Castle Lake said on Sunday that they had reached an agreement in principle after the carrier had previously rejected four earlier bids from the same firm. EasyJet's shares jumped nearly 10% Monday on the London Stock Exchange. So big things happening there for a local Minneapolis company, Castle Lake, that has acquired EasyJet. So it's going to make for some interesting changes in the flight industry.
0: You know, Brad, I got to tell you, I'm looking at this weather forecast, and they might extend this flood watch up into even the Twin Ports. That's what the National Weather Service is saying.
1: Man.
0: So this flood watch from Brainerd Lakes area east into Pine County may need to be expanded north and east. 3 to 4 inches possible in some of these areas where there's going to be these trailing thunderstorms. And this is all supposed to start late tonight, right around midnight. So here in the Twin Ports, we are not under a flood watch yet. But Pine County is, and the county's west of Pine County.
1: Okay. So we may see, and you were talking, 2 to 4 inches of rain in some of those areas?
0: Yeah, and it could come down fast and furious. And again, this is going to occur tonight at midnight. I'm going to make a call, Brad. We will be above normal precipitation at this time tomorrow. We are right about a half inch below normal here in Duluth. And I have a feeling that's going to change tonight.
1: So we're going to get some of this rain even up in this area. Well, listen, we got a Twins game tonight. You might see some new pitchers suited up. It's possible that the South Korean Woo Suck Go. His name is Woo, W-O-O.
0: Not Duck Suk, Duck Go.
1: Suk, Suk Go, G-O. He's evidently pitched for 7 years in the Korean baseball organization, and he pitched for the Koreans in the World Baseball Championship. He had signed a 2-year, $4.5 million contract with the San Diego Padres ahead of the 2024 season, but they would have had to add him to their active roster had they brought him on, and they didn't want to do that, so they traded him. And he's going to join Yadazi Gomez as a pleasant surprise. So we'll see what happens tonight when the Twins face off against the Guardians. We'll be back at it tomorrow, folks. See you then.

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1: 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I'm Chris Caraggio.
2: A police agent says the man accused of killing Charlie Kirk in Utah had interacted with members of Turning Point USA just hours before Kirk was killed. During a week-long evidentiary hearing, David Hall describes how somebody believed to be Tyler Robinson was seen on surveillance video.
3: He heads out of the parking garage on foot into the campus and actually goes to the quad area of the campus. That time, he makes contact with some representatives from TPUSA.
2: Hall didn't elaborate on what was said between Robinson and the members of Kirk's Turning Point organization. The judge is set to decide if there's enough evidence against Robinson to proceed to trial for killing Kirk at Utah Valley University last fall. This hearing marks the first time the conservative activist's widow, Erica Kirk, and his parents have been in the same room with Robinson. New York City agencies are responding to an unstable building in Midtown Manhattan, causing streets and buildings to evacuate. The FDNY and NYPD both received calls about bricks falling from a high-rise building under construction. Construction workers say they saw cracks in two structural support beams on the 21st floor of the building, with reports of several floors sagging. It appears several cargo ships in the Strait of Hormuz were struck by Iranian missiles. The UK Navy confirmed the attacks, and several reports say three ships were hit over the past 24 hours. President Trump is in Turkey for the NATO summit and has not yet commented on the reports. Oil prices were higher following reports of the attacks. The strikes jeopardize a memorandum of understanding signed less than 3 weeks ago in which Iran agreed to stop attacks in the Strait. The cost of mailing a letter is likely to go up next week. Matt Mattinson has more.
4: The USPS will raise the cost of a forever stamp to 82 cents starting Sunday, pending approval by the Postal Regulatory Commission. That's a 4-cent increase. Other services will also see price jumps, including mailing postcards and international letters. The increases come after the USPS warned earlier this year that it could run out of money within a year.
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2: Toyota is shifting most of its production of Tacoma pickup trucks from Mexico to Texas. It's part of a $3.6 billion investment into the company's plant in San Antonio. Toyota said in November it planned to invest nearly $10 billion in the U.S. over the next 5 years. The move also follows an announcement from Washington that the U.S. will decline its option to renew a trade pact with Canada and Mexico known as USMCA. Toyota said in its announcement yesterday that it remains committed to all three countries and hopes for a quick resolution to the USMCA to make the North American region globally competitive. Communities across the country will take part in a simultaneous reading of the Declaration of Independence tomorrow. Tammy Trujillo has details.
6: The nationwide effort in honor of America's 250th anniversary will span 9,500 miles and 9 time zones to mark the day the document was first read aloud on July 8, 1776. Readings are expected to take place in over 700 participating communities, representing all 50 states and 5 U.S. territories. I'm Tammy Trujillo.
2: If you want to prevent cognitive decline, take a walk, but not a casual stroll. Daria Albinger has the story.
7: A study by the Albert Einstein College of Medicine found people in their 80s who maintain an exceptionally quick walking pace are far more likely to stay mentally sharp than their slower moving peers. Researchers say when you walk, your heart is beating faster and pumping blood not only into your muscles, but into your brain. The faster you go, the more blood that gets to the brain. Similar benefits were found in people who swim or cycle quickly, too. In New York, I'm Daria Albinger.
2: Dolly Parton's making a musical about her life. Dolly, a true original musical, will open on December 7th on Broadway with an opening night celebration on January 19th. That also happens to be Parton's 81st birthday. The show will feature the singer's most beloved hits and some new songs she wrote just for the musical. I'm Chris Caraggio, NBC News Radio.
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19: Jamie Markley, David Van Camp, Scott Robbins. Okay, David, this whole story with Graham Plattner in Maine, and it looks like he's probably going to drop out.
20: Yeah, I think that's, probably going to be the case.
19: But a lot of people are saying it, and I think we're saying it too, basically. The timing of it is pretty suspect. Not that this woman is not telling the truth, it's not that.
20: Yeah.
19: But that it all comes out at the same time, after 4th of July weekend, the big 250, and then here we are, and the deadline to change candidates is July 13th.
20: Yes.
21: Well, back to something David said earlier, though. I mean, when you talk about all the people that supported him going in, the Bernies and the Liz Warrens and their ilk, all of a sudden have turned on him. Now, there's got to be more to this, right, than somebody just claiming this happened?
20: Well, I think they're also wondering what else is going to come out.
21: And that's possible as well.
20: But also, dude, I mean, they see the polling and they realized, okay, our attempt to get, you know, a man's man to try to reclaim the male vote, well, blew up on our faces again because it turns out we picked another nut to do this. And they realize, okay, we don't have really any time to do another primary or something like that, so we'll just tell voters who to vote for.
21: Exactly.
20: Yeah. They're doing it again. They're going to Biden this guy. That's bully him out of a race and circumvent the voters yet again.
19: But with this time, it's not just that, well, he can't speak because he's senile. Yeah. It's you do have all this stuff that should have already been disqualifying.
20: Oh, for sure. But I mean, I would say, again, is basically they lied about a candidate until they couldn't anymore.
19: Yes.
20: And that's what happened with Biden as well.
19: Yeah, that's true.
20: Anyway, yeah, so Jenny Rasico is the woman who claims that Graham Plattner raped her 5 years ago. And, boy, she was ready to go for her first TV interview last night.
19: It all goes like Politico, there's rumblings of this yesterday, then boom, and then she's on with Jake Tapper.
20: Yeah.
19: Man.
20: Yeah, this was timed out. I have no doubt about it. But he brought up, you know, some people might think this is politically motivated.
19: Okay, roll it.
22: I couldn't disagree more. That was actually one of the reasons that I didn't come out.
23: Because you agree with his politics.
22: I do. I really agree with his politics. I think we need somebody with those political stances and who are willing to do the work. And, you know, I see his political videos. They get me fired up as well. I understand why people want someone like him in office. You know, and I felt like me coming forward would essentially potentially take that away. And I felt really uncomfortable with the responsibility of and the weight of my story and what that might do.
23: When people hear this from you, are you saying you should not vote for him because of what happened?
22: I'm not going to go as far as to say that. I'm just here to tell my story, to give a clearer picture of who he is and the type of past that he has.
19: Okay. As I mentioned before, I figure she's probably telling the truth. And then there's part of that that I listen to, and I'm just being honest. Mm-hmm. I'm like, okay, this doesn't add up to me.
20: Yeah.
21: Well, and why now?
19: Well, dude, now do I know what it's like to be in her shoes? Of course not.
21: No.
19: Okay.
21: I believe her too, but.
19: But.
21: Yeah.
19: Imagine someone you feel like raped you, all right?
21: Mm-hmm.
19: How can you watch any video of them and say, yeah, I get fired up watching it?
20: Yeah.
21: And keep that to yourself all this time.
19: Well,
21: until now. I mean, you know, that's...
19: Well, she didn't keep it to herself. She told a therapist.
21: Okay.
19: You have all that evidence. That's there. What I'm saying is, that line she's using there, I'm not buying it.
21: Well, yeah.
19: You ever hear a woman talk about someone that cheated on her? Can she ever talk about that guy in glowing terms?
20: Yeah, pretty difficult. Yeah.
19: Pretty freaking difficult. Like, mm-hmm. That son of a...

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12: For today, the winds will be calming down, and we'll see light and variable winds, especially during the afternoon hours. It will be fairly dry for today, but we will see increasing storm and rain activity as we head through the overnight hours, and some of that rain may be heavy, leading to some flooding or flash flooding concerns. Highs today will generally be into the 80s for most locations, with a couple 70s near the lake. With Northern News Now, I'm meteorologist Brendan Pham for 610 and FM 103.9 KDAL.
3: The Markley Van Camp and Robbins Show, Jamie Markley, David Van Camp, Scott Robbins, and now the five stories we're watching today.
4: Number five, four energy companies have officially redomiciled from Delaware to Texas as the flight from blue states continues. Number four, at least three tankers were struck by projectiles in the Strait of Hormuz. Number three, here we go again. Number three, President Trump is in Turkey for a big NATO meeting, and it looks like there's going to be another come to Jesus moment. Number two, Democrat Senate candidate Graham Platner facing calls to drop out of the race and let another person run before next Monday's ballot deadline. And then number one, related to that, somebody's hearing something because apparently a pro Susan Collins, the Republican running for re-election there, is canceling. A pro Susan Collins group, Pine Tree Results Pack, is canceling TV ads that have been booked for starting, I believe, tomorrow or Thursday through the 15th. So they know something's happening because it was all anti-Graham Platner stuff. And they're like, you know what? We're going to cancel that ad buy because that may not be relevant by Thursday.
3: No kidding.
4: Somebody
3: gets free
4: something.
3: Advertising right now just with news updates.
4: Absolutely. 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
3: Okay. This is a conversation going on online. What old movie would you pass down to youth of today? And they mentioned different ones. You know, Breakfast Club, Heathers, Thelma and Louise, E.T., Nightmare on Elm Street, Pretty in Pink, Shawshank, Misery, terrifying movie.
0: Ooh, man.
3: The Sandlot, that's a classic.
0: Oh, yeah. It was on the other night.
3: Different ones. Is there anything that comes to mind?
4: The Sandlot would definitely be one.
3: Oh, yeah.
0: What are we passing it down for? For the learning or just for the entertainment value or...
3: Whatever you think.
4: A snapshot of culture. Die Hard.
3: Maybe. Die Hard, yes.
0: I think Field of Dreams.
3: Yeah. There is one problem with that. That have a catch thing.
0: Yeah, nobody talks that way.
3: No, that's an East Coast thing.
0: Yeah, I that one bothered me too.
3: Yeah. You play catch. You don't have a catch.
0: No, I agree 100% with that one.
3: Right.
4: I think probably The Godfather.
3: Yeah, when a kid gets to a certain age.
4: Yeah.
3: Because when you say youth, if you're talking about a 10-year-old, probably not. Godfather.
4: What's wrong with that?
0: A little bit of a problem there, yeah.
3: Yeah. Horsehead. Yeah, that's a tough one. You know, this has happened. It happened with my daughter's husband. And now that my other daughter is dating someone serious, the word to him was, well, have you watched The Warriors yet with Pops?
0: That's you.
3: That's me.
0: Mm-hmm.
3: And the answer was no. I think I've mentioned this before. And then I have to ask, do you want me to recite the whole movie or the lines before they happen?
0: Yeah.
3: And for whatever reason, my family does. And then I do the whole thing and people seem to have a good time with that. I would also say if someone's playing golf, 10 cup, just because there are so many great lines in that movie and it's just absolutely hilarious.
0: Mm-hmm.
3: Other ones come to mind?
4: I'm surprised Scott hasn't mentioned Moneyball yet.
0: I was going to say Moneyball just for the one line.
3: Which one line?
0: We're all told we can no longer play the children's game. Some of us are told at 18, others at 40, but we're all told.
3: Yes.
0: Every time you come in all busted up from a weekend of playing basketball or something, I recite that line to you.
3: Yes, we're all told, but some of us you have to tell repeatedly until you can't play anymore. Because I had a guy that played softball into his 70s, and you know what he always said to me? And he was good.
0: Yeah.
3: You got to keep playing. If you ever stop, you're done. You have to keep playing until you can't.
0: Well, until you physically break down enough where you can no longer play. Yes.
3: Yeah, that's pretty much it. This is the Markley Van Camp and Robbins Show. The Moneyball line was they were told, and they can't get paid for it. Mm-hmm. It's a different context, you understand.
0: Well, yeah, but I mean, the theory is the same.
3: Yes, to you.
0: Yeah, I mean, we're all told. Yeah, we're all just told that you can't do this anymore. It's a sad day when that revelation hits you right smack dab in the face. Yeah, but we're all told.
3: Well, you maybe can't do it as well as you did it before, but you can still go do it.
0: Well, then when you're embarrassing yourself. My last year of fast pitch softball was embarrassing. It's like the kid pitching was still 20 and I was 42.
3: I know, but someone is still paying to see Vince Neil sing. Or even David Lee Roth. And I think you should hang it up, man. I don't know.
0: David Lee Roth, this needs to be told.
3: News update next.

0: 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I'm Chris Caraccio.
1: A police agent says the man accused of killing Charlie Kirk in Utah had engaged with members of Turning Point USA just hours before Kirk was killed. During a week-long evidentiary hearing, David Hall didn't elaborate on what was said between Tyler Robinson and members of Kirk's Turning Point organization. The judge is set to decide if there's enough evidence against Robinson to proceed to trial for killing Kirk at Utah Valley University last fall. Top Democrats are urging Maine Senate candidate Graham Platner to drop out of the race after a sexual assault allegation was made against him. In a report by Politico, a woman who dated Platner accused him of forcing her to have sex with him almost 5 years ago, despite repeated objections. Senate Minority Leader Chuck Schumer and Democratic Senatorial Campaign Committee Chairwoman Kirsten Gillibrand have now joined the growing list of politicians to call for Platner to immediately withdraw. I'm Chris Caraccio, NBC News Radio.
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8: A better life with Dr. Sanjay Gupta.
9: We talk a lot here about ultra-processed foods and the many ways in which they can negatively impact your health. They've been linked to weight gain, obesity, type 2 diabetes, cardiovascular disease, even cancer. And now a new study out of UCSF found that high ultra-processed food intake was associated with something called intramuscular fat, which is exactly what it sounds like. That's fat inside your muscles, which can cause them to become weaker. Now, in this particular study, the researchers noticed more wear and tear and pain in people's knees because of weakened thigh muscles. Cutting back on ultra-processed foods isn't easy. The CDC estimates at least half the calories in our diet come from ultra-processed foods. But if you're looking to eat cleaner, cutting out sugar-sweetened beverages, that may be the best number one thing you can do to try and get started. I'm Dr. Sanjay Gupta, helping you live a better life.
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7: This is Minnesota News Network. I'm John Anderson. Two people were injured and several homes damaged after a suspected tornado hit near Floyd Lake, just north of Detroit Lakes, Monday evening. The Becker County Sheriff's Office says both victims suffered non-life-threatening injuries and were taken to Ascensia St. Mary's Hospital for treatment. Emergency crews are continuing to assess the damage, which includes homes and other properties, as well as numerous downed trees and power lines throughout the area. Authorities are investigating a fire that destroyed a camper and a home in Meeker County. Deputies were called to a property near Forest City where they found a camper engulfed in flames. Investigators say the fire quickly spread to a nearby house and a propane tank likely exploded. The property owner, 65-year-old Michael Huggett, was not home at the time and no injuries reported. This is MNN.
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15: Hearing centers everywhere.
16: Of course.
15: I got McDonald's now. One on every corner.
17: You know, we're just a few Leering centers away from having a top-notch soccer team.
15: That's
17: it. I'm just saying.
15: Right. You stand a better chance to get funded if that were the case. Yeah. Yeah, but USA Soccer, look at that. We're going to go.
16: Big story is Maine, the Senate race. Graham Plattner may have to drop out because of the latest allegations. Woman says, well, yeah, he basically raped me. Mm-hmm. That's what she told Jake Tapper. One of his big backers has been Bernie Sandwiches.
15: Oh, gosh, yeah. Huge.
16: Sandwiches. He got irritated, too, when people asked him even about the Nazi tattoo.
15: Yeah.
16: So, May's on X, but when Bernie was all about the fine people hoax with Trump, and then put it when he's talking about the Graham Plattner tattoo.
18: When you have a president commenting on a march by Nazis and white supremacists, who then declares, well, there are nice people on both sides.
16: Fine people.
18: Mr. President,
16: actually,
18: there are no nice Nazis.
16: But what about fine Nazis, Bernie? Which, of course, was a lie. It's not what he said in the context, but he threw that out there for years. And then it was the Graham Plattner thing.
19: I'm not overly impressed by a squad of media running around saying, what do you think about the tattoo on Graham Plattner's chest? Between you and me, there might be one or two more important issues.
16: Oh, okay. Would be, I don't know, rape be one of those? Because now Bernie is saying...
15: Oh, he's got to step down.
20: Yeah, he's got to step aside.
15: Yeah, that's Bernie now.
16: Well, John Fetterman says Bernie should be apologizing.
15: I agree, Fetterman. I 100% agree.
16: Yeah.
21: Yeah, I mean, I refuse to overlook that. But honestly, I would really call... Bernie Sanders to apologize for pushing this kind of predator more than anyone he helped him elect, and now apologize to the victims, especially the woman that she claimed that he raped her. So I don't know why you want to keep pushing these kinds of people. Maybe he should consider set a few out and stop pushing these kind of communists and people, and now people, you know, like P. Hustle now, he has been credibly accused of rape.
16: Yeah, P. Hustle is what he calls Plattner.
20: Yeah. Yeah, that was his
16: name on online.
15: He was a rapper, right?
20: P. Hustle.
15: Yeah, he was a rapper, though.
20: Graham Plattner?
15: Yeah, I think he did a rap record.
16: No.
15: Or did he did rap performances?
16: No.
15: Better look that up.
20: I think you're confusing him with Mamdani.
16: Dude.
15: No.
16: If there is any Grand Platner rap, right, we've got to have it.
15: All right, here
0: well,
15: we go.
0: Well, I may have mistaken, no doubt about
16: Let's
0: it.
16: Let's bet 10 on it just to be safe.
0: But I thought that's where the P-Hustle thing came from, so maybe I'm wrong.
16: $10 on that?
0: No, I don't want to go $10.
20: Unfortunately, it's hard to Google it right now because Google wants to auto-correct it to Grand Platner rape.
16: Wow.
0: Oh, wow.
20: Yeah.
0: Okay.
16: P-Hustle.
0: We'll continue to search for that. Any evidence of that?
16: There's no way. There's no way.
20: I think you're thinking Mamdani.
16: I want it to be true. I want it to be right, Scott.
20: I would love that to be true. My goodness.
0: Maybe I just dreamt it. I wanted it to be true. And therefore, it isn't ever.
16: It's all right.
0: That's my mistake. That's
16: not at all. No one's going to accuse you of being.
0: I'll take a beating for that one.
16: Being yelling at clouds. Hey, he's the rapper. That guy. See, I think he wrapped some stuff, that P-Hustle.
0: I thought the P-Hustle name.
20: I can't find
0: from.
20: Any
0: okay. All right. Darn
20: evidence.
0: It. All right. Okay.
16: Dang it.
20: DJ P-Hustle.
16: Man, David, you shouldn't have said that so fast about Mamdani. We could have milked him for $10.
0: No, I'm out.
16: Dang it. So as far as PMS now, with this whole story... They're heartbroken for the Democrats?
20: Yes. Again, man, this is part of the off right now, I think. Is like not again, I'm not saying that the woman is lying about it, but they've rolled her out, this new victim, this new accuser, to be sort of the perfect victim, one that can absolve everybody who supported him up until now.
16: Got it.
20: And you're seeing that play out in real time. I mean, here is, again, MS Now's Antonia Hilton. Talking about this.
16: Okay.
1: There's really two groups of people who I feel most heartbroken for, which is the woman at the center of the story, and then the voters of Maine, who so many of them have been crying out, wanting change, desperate for a younger person to represent them in the Senate, someone with new ideas to bring to the table. Democrats have been trying in that state to strategize about how to get rid of Susan Collins for a long, long time, and finally believe that they had a glimmer of hope here. And I imagine they're feeling crushed right now.
16: Oh, my gosh.
20: But it's okay. We're all feeling crushed right now. We were all blindsided by the guy who fantasized openly about raping somebody who broke into his house.
16: Yeah. Dude, when you've heard so many bad things about a person, whether that person's like dating your sister or something like that, you're like, man, I've heard all these things. When you hear the next one, you're not so much heartbroken. You're heartbroken when you believe someone was really a good person, and then out of nowhere you find out they're a monster.
20: Yeah.
16: Oh, my gosh. Yeah, it's like you got one winner after another with that party.
20: Oh, yeah.
16: But I feel really bad for the voters. Oh, please. Golly. What a scene. All right, it's that time. We do it a couple of times a day. Go around the table. It may not be the biggest story out there, but it caught your attention. You want to bring it in. David, what's your story here?
20: Well, so Mitch McConnell, former Republican Senate leader, he's been out of commission for like 3 weeks. There was a rumor that he had a heart attack. He had some sort of medical emergency that landed him in the hospital.
16: I saw a terrible rumor this morning.
20: Well, yeah, Laura Loomer put out that he's basically brain dead.
16: Yeah.
0: Yeah.
20: And now Scott Jennings, who knows him because they're both Kentucky guys, Scott Jennings said, I just spoke to my old friend Mitch McConnell this morning, the senior senator from Kentucky. He's still recovering in the hospital. Talked for about 20 minutes about Iran, Ukraine, the unfolding situation in Maine, visit to the Teddy Roosevelt Presidential Library, even a bit of Senate history. I told him we want to see him back to work as soon as possible. So that's basically his nice way of saying Mitch McConnell is not brain dead.
16: Okay. All right.
0: He's making a rap record.
16: I was going to say.
20: He's making a rap record.
16: Yeah. His name is P-Mac.
0: He's making a rap record.
16: Yeah.
0: Everybody
16: Well,
0: knows
16: he's
0: that.
16: Rapped before.
0: Yeah, I know. Well, yeah.
16: You've heard it.
0: I've heard it. I've got his CD.
16: All right, Scotty, what's your story?
0: My story is this. Rabid lefty Stephen King sticks by alleged rapist Grand Platner. That's the headline.
16: Mm-hmm.
0: Stephen King said Grand Platner may drop out. He said, I really hope he doesn't. He went on to say, meanwhile, the abuser-in-chief just keeps on keeping on. Meaning Trump, of course. He said, tell you what, if you knew the whole truth about everyone in the Senate and the House of Representatives, those chambers would be dead empty. So I'm sticking by Graham Plattner. Thanks for that, Stephen.
16: Boy, oh boy. When everyone else is like, all right, this is it, this is done, he's saying no.
0: Well, he's a nut.
16: You know, still my guy.
0: You know, that's another one of these guys. I realized, you know, that sometimes it's very difficult to separate the art from the politics of these guys.
16: Yes.
0: It's like, and for me, King, I'm just done with it. I was a rabid reader of his books.
16: Okay. When's the last time you read a Stephen King book?
0: Last book I read was Gerald's Game, and that was a while ago. But I've read The Shining.
16: Yeah. He's still putting out a bunch of stuff that you're reading.
0: I don't know what he's put out in recent years or so. He was writing a book about every 6 months for a while.
20: I was trying to. There was years I was trying to get into Stephen King as a writer, and it was boring. The best thing that he ever did was hand off his stories to like competent writers to make good movies based on his stuff.
0: They were pretty good movies.
20: I mean, Misery is a great movie. We just talked about that a few minutes ago.
16: Okay.
20: The Green Mile.
16: Because I didn't read any of these books. All right. Are you telling me, is this just you, David? Is there a whole group of people out there that would say, this guy is an overrated writer?
20: There's a lot of people who will say that, yeah.
16: Got it. Because sometimes you might have a gut feeling about something being overrated, and you might look it up and like, oh my gosh, this is an entire community that feels exactly like I do about this. So that's why I asked.
20: No, and there,
0: we have a mutual friend of ours who is in a club. Every time he releases one, he gets a copy of it.
16: Of a Stephen King book?
0: Yes.
16: Somebody we know.
0: We have a mutual friend, yes.
16: I can't imagine who that is.
0: Our pal Lloyd.
16: Really?
0: Yep.
16: Still to this day?
0: Up until at least a couple of years ago.
16: Wow, that's really surprising.
0: I mean, I don't know about today, but I mean, I just have a hard time with it now.
16: Real quick for my story, I'll make it fast. It's not that big a deal, and I don't want to spend that much time on Taylor Swift and Travis Kelce, because whatever. But there were a couple of NFLers that were at the wedding. One being George Kittle. As a Cowboy fan, I can't stand the 49ers, as a rule. It's hard not to like George Kittle on some level. He's just hilarious.
0: Mm-hmm.
16: He and Robert Tonyan Jr., they were invited to the wedding. They went. And they dressed in the tuxes Jim Carrey and Jeff Daniels wore in Dumb and Dumber. Okay, that is freaking legendary.
20: That's outstanding.
0: Yeah. That is outstanding.
16: So there, just want to tip of the cap. That was pretty funny there. I would guess that everybody thought that was funny.
0: I bet some didn't.
16: Well, then they don't have a sense of humor.
0: Some of those A-listers.
16: Yeah, I understand. Okay. Oh, great Nimrod in the news coming up in just a few, and a news update next.

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8: 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How is your roof held up? A reminder that 90% of storm-related damage cannot be seen from the ground. With the high winds sweeping through the Twin Ports area, your roof may have been damaged. 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
14: For today, the winds will be calming down and we'll see light and variable wind, especially during the afternoon hours. It will be fairly dry for today, but we will see increasing storm and rain activity as we head through the overnight hours, and some of that rain may be heavy, leading to some flooding or flash flooding concerns. Highs today will generally be into the 80s for most locations, with a couple 70s near the lake. With more news now, I'm meteorologist Brendan Pham for 610 and FM 103.9 KDAL.
2: The Markley Van Camp and Robin Show. Yeah, a lot of people talk about the weight loss injections because they do get results, but a lot of people that want to lose significant weight don't want to mess with the needles. And some have heard about some other side effects, you know, like loose stools, things like that. Oh, it's not for it, that doesn't happen to everybody, but it has happened to plenty where that word gets out and people are like, yeah, I want to lose the weight, but I don't want to deal with all that other stuff. And if you're in that boat, there is something that's been working for a lot of people.
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2: News update. David Van Camp.
3: Let's see. Virginia Democrat Elaine Luria is defending Graham Plattner. This is
2: unreal.
3: Yeah.
15: I'm singularly focused on this district, the message of what's important to people here in Virginia's 2nd Congressional District. And they're always going to try to find a boogeyman and tie, you know, the Democrat to, you know, whatever shiny new thing is going to scare people. But the truth is I have a proven record in Congress, and I'm focused on listening to, supporting, and then representing those people across this district.
2: So we've gone from believe all women to, well, this accuser is basically the shiny new thing, I guess.
3: Yeah, right. I'm not even going to talk about Graham Plattner. He's just a boogeyman.
2: Wow.
4: Hypocrites.
2: Oh,
4: just
2: now, it may be true that the victim was coached up before she does an interview with Jake Tapper. I imagine she was.
3: I think she was, yeah.
2: Someone needs to coach up that idiot.
3: Yeah, no kidding.
2: Like, just to understand basic messaging, for crying out loud. That was terrible. All right, we got to get the Nimrods. Here we go.
16: When the going gets tough.
17: Damn it, this is too hard.
16: The dumb get dumber.
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19: I love the poorly educated.
2: All right. Nimrods in the News. We go to Kentucky, where a Ford worker got fired for stealing a $2 cookie. But he didn't really steal it. This is quite the tale, okay? I'll try to explain this the best I can. This dude, 60 years old, he's diabetic. He is a career electrician working the overnight shift. And this dude is very good at his job, apparently. He makes over 200 grand a year.
4: Oh, nice.
2: Doing very well. And works a lot of hours. Well, his blood sugar, he got a warning, needs something. So he goes to the kiosk, gets this $2 cookie, and you pay for it there.
4: Yeah.
2: There's a problem with the machine, and it's not reading the card. And so he leaves that area. Well, that part is caught on video. What the video doesn't catch is he goes to a different kiosk and pays for it there. However, he doesn't think anything about this until a couple of weeks later, and there's someone from the company, and they're letting him know, yeah, we have this on video. You stole the cookie. You're fired.
3: Oh, no.
4: Oh, my God.
2: He's got a union rep there, too. So you're fired. They didn't even give him a chance to get his tools together.
3: Oh, golly.
2: You have to leave the building. And it's not until later where he's saying, no, I paid for it. I paid for the cookie. All they had to do was look up the receipts to realize the guy actually paid for the cookie.
3: Oh, man.
2: And at the time, he's thinking, is this the way my employment's going to end?
4: Wow.
2: So you don't even look that up? So that's why that plant gets Nimrods in the news.
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23: 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I'm Chris Caraccio.
24: A police agent says the man accused of killing Charlie Crook in Utah had engaged with members of Turning Point USA just hours before Crook was killed. During a week-long evidentiary hearing, David Hall didn't elaborate on what was said between Tyler Robinson and members of Kirk's Turning Point organization. The judge is set to decide if there's enough evidence against Robinson to proceed to trial for killing Kirk at Utah Valley University last fall. Top Democrats are urging Maine Senate candidate Graham Plattner to drop out of the race after a sexual assault allegation was made against him. In a report by Politico, a woman who dated Plattner accused him of forcing her to have sex with him almost 5 years ago, despite repeated objections. Senate Minority Leader Chuck Schumer and Democratic Senatorial Campaign Committee Chairwoman Kirsten Gillibrand have now joined the growing list of politicians to call for Plattner to immediately withdraw. President Trump says he's been disappointed with NATO, expressing frustration with the alliance for not assisting the U.S. in the war with Iran. NBC's Alice Barr reports Trump spoke alongside the Turkish president today in Turkey, where he's attending a two-day NATO summit.
25: President Trump also saying the U.S. will drop sanctions on Turkey and may lift a ban on selling them F-35 fighter jets.
26: It's certainly something we will consider.
25: That ban started in the first Trump term when Turkey bought an air defense system from Russia.
24: The summit kicked off today with the Russia-Ukraine war expected to be in sharp focus. Trump is scheduled to meet with Ukrainian President Volodymyr Zelensky on the sidelines of the event tomorrow. He said he already spoke with Russian President Putin. The World Cup's round of 16 wraps up today. Lionel Messi and Argentina staged a wild comeback against Egypt in Atlanta to win 3-2 after being down 2-0 late in the match. Later, Switzerland will face off against Colombia and Vancouver. The winner will play Argentina in the quarterfinals Saturday in Kansas City. I'm Chris Caraccio, NBC News Radio.
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24: President Trump is indicating there will be more high-level meetings between the U.S. and China.
0: President Xi is coming here in the toward the end of September, the 24th, I believe. And what we need is a big ballroom where we could hold thousands of people to see him. Everyone wants to see him.
24: Trump announced Xi's upcoming visit during an event at the White House Rose Garden yesterday. There is so far no official confirmation of the visit or a possible itinerary. It would be President Xi's first visit to the United States since November of 2023. Members of the Los Angeles County Medical Examiner's Office are being investigated regarding leaks connected to the murder case involving the singer known as David. Mark Mayfield reports.
1: NBC LA says over a dozen workers are being questioned. Investigators are trying to figure out if any employees released the graphic details from an autopsy report before it became public. The defendant in the murder case, David Burke, is charged with killing teenager Celeste Rivas Hernandez. Her dismembered and decomposing remains were found in a Tesla registered to the singer. He's pleading not guilty. I'm Mark Mayfield.
24: Microsoft is slashing 3,200 jobs from its struggling Xbox video game business. The move comes as part of a broader push by Microsoft to lower its labor costs, and it also follows voluntary buyouts the company began offering to employees back in May. Microsoft will immediately eliminate 1,600 positions, while other jobs will be cut as four game development studios leave the Xbox unit. A new law inspired by an Alabama teenager injured in a Florida shark attack could soon bring shark attack alerts directly to cell phones. President Trump recently signed Lulu's Law, which requires the FCC to allow wireless emergency alerts when shark attacks occur nearby. The law is named after Lulu Gribben, who lost a hand and part of a leg in a 2024 shark attack in Walton County. I'm Chris Caraggio, NBC News Radio.
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3: Well, the cows on The View brought on their favorite Republican, and that's any Republican that doesn't like Donald Trump anymore. It'd be Marjorie Taylor Greene.
2: Really?
3: Yeah, because she put out a tweet where she was saying that AIPAC, the American-based pro-Israel lobbying firm, was partially to blame for all the stuff coming out about Graham Plattner.
2: You mean like he didn't do any of these things?
3: Like I agree with the basic thesis that the timing of this is perfect for Democrats to parachute somebody in at the last minute because they have such a flawed candidate in Graham Plattner. That doesn't mean that it's all just completely made up.
2: Well, no,
3: and certainly I don't know that the Jews have had anything to do with it because I'm pretty sure. That if there was a secret cabal of Jewish people, they would have dropped this, you know, sometime around the Nazi tattoo thing coming to light.
2: Probably so, yes.
3: Weird.
2: Did they put some sort of Jewish hex on him that made him rapey?
3: 5 years ago?
2: Exactly.
3: Okay. Anyway, here's Marjorie Taylor Greene on The View.
10: Well, what I mean by that is it's unfortunate that rich donors that put Israel first are playing in American politics.
11: Well, just AIPAC, like my friend, is American donors, to be clear. It's Americans who care about U.S.
10: No. They care about Israel first. Israel's committing genocide.
11: You do know that under federal law, only American citizens can contribute to AIPAC.
10: Let me tell you, the future of this country is Americans are sick and tired of funding Israel's genocidal wars that are killing children.
11: Millions of Americans,
10: in Gaza,
11: including me, support Israel, for the record. That may be your
10: position.
11: I don't
10: support the government of Israel. I support people. And I support Americans, and I support our tax dollars being used for our purposes.
11: Do you see how this
10: However, AIPAC took out one of my good friends, Thomas Massie. Okay, and Thomas Massie worked for his district.
11: Thomas Massie lost because Donald Trump endorsed against Thomas Massie.
10: Thomas Massie,
11: you're going to blame
10: Miriam Adelson?
11: Because it feels like Miriam Adelson.
12: Oh my gosh, man, it's going to explode.
3: They're just talking over each other.
2: Yeah, remember when we used to say Marjorie Taylor Greene was a nut, but she's our nut?
3: Yeah.
2: Yeah, she's not our nut
4: anymore.
2: Yeah,
4: once they cease being your nut, then they're just a nut.
2: Yeah. Right. Both sides have their nuts.
3: Yes. Oh, for sure.
2: And usually when you have a nut on your side, there's a little bit of upside to them.
3: Yeah.
2: Along with the downside.
4: Yeah.
2: Now it's just nut.
4: Well, you cringe either way.
3: Yeah.
2: Yeah, I mean, so what's her
4: even
2: play?
4: Even if it's your nut, you're like, oh, God.
3: The podcast circuit, I mean, that's kind of what a lot of these folks wind up going to.
2: To build something for the future.
3: Build a brand for themselves, yeah.
2: Got it. Okay.
4: Building a brand.
2: Well, it is this interesting thing for left media now with the Blattner stuff, because, you know, they had him go on all the shows and he was, you know, pretty much guaranteeing there was nothing else that was going to come out.
3: Yeah,
2: because it was, you know, Mika had him on and she was going to, you know, be bringing the tough questions to Graham Blattner at the time with her.
13: Can you just talk about the nature of the sexting in terms of, can you call for the release of the Epstein files? And can you call out those who have abused women and not be conflicted in any way?
14: Yes, of course. I mean, I engaged in consensual romantic activities with adults at an earlier part in my life. It seems like a fairly normal thing most people do.
2: Well, not getting all rapey.
4: Well,
2: that's not the normal thing there. Yeah. Well, and on, you know, the whole accuser, that whole bit, you know, there was one clip that we hadn't had a chance to get to yet. Let's just roll it out here. Because I think, you know, generally, she's telling the truth. There's some of it that's head-scratching about it. There's no doubt about that. But when she talks about the morning after that this all happened, like, he was so drunk he couldn't remember anything when he had forced himself on her, and she said, Jake Tapper actually asked the question, you know, did he rape you? And, well, if you missed that, this is what she said, just for clarity's sake.
14: It seems like a fairly normal thing most people do.
13: Can you
2: turn her off.
3: I was like, boy, that's an unfortunate slip there, because he goes, that's just like a natural thing people do.
2: Whoa.

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6: I'm meteorologist Hunter McCullough with Northern News Now. The bulk of the afternoon is looking mostly quiet, but we're going to start to see some rain showers pushing back into the Northland. Some heavy rain is likely here overnight into the early parts of our Wednesday, especially for the southern half of the Northland, including the Twin Ports. Flash flooding is possible early Wednesday morning, so stay weather aware as we go throughout the next 12 hours. With Northern News Now, I'm Hunter McCullough for 610 FM 103.9 KDAL.
14: The Markley, Van Camp, and Robbins Show. Jamie Markley, David Van Camp, Scott Robbins, and the five stories we're watching today.
15: One, two, three. All right, number five. Four energy companies officially have moved to Texas from Delaware. Well, because, well, they want the business-friendly environment.
16: What?
15: Number four, at least three tankers were struck by projectiles in the Strait of Hormuz. I say three because there was a report that a fourth had been hit. Number three, President Trump is in Turkey for a NATO meeting. Number two, Democrat Senate candidate Graham Plattner is facing calls to drop out of his race in Maine and let another person run before next Monday's deadline. Related to that, well, somebody's hearing something because number one, a pro-Susan Collins group is canceling TV ad schedules that had been booked for, well, starting Thursday. So they're like, yeah. Well, there's no point in running the ads because
14: he's done.
15: He's not done. Well, The news is doing our work for us right now.
17: Exactly.
15: Yeah.
14: I don't know if you happen to see this. In New York City, that this building is feared to be on the verge of collapse.
17: Oh, geez, saw this. Oh, my gosh.
15: Yeah.
14: Well, go ahead.
15: Well, they're converting it into living space. It was a corporate office building. And I saw the video of a bunch of workers, like, kind of standing on one floor, seeing the support beams just completely askew.
17: Yeah.
14: You're just bending.
15: And they are way more casual than I would be in that situation.
14: Yes. You figure they know something we don't, like, well, the structure, the main structure's right. Fine, but just these beams are, you know, what they say, bending like cigarettes.
15: Yeah, but they...
14: Well,
15: they
14: cigarettes break.
15: Yeah, they evacuated.
14: Yes.
15: Because they're saying this could collapse. This could come down.
17: And you got people standing around with their cell phones,
15: yeah,
17: videotaping it just in case it comes crashing down.
14: Oh, yeah. 37-story building. Pfizer used to have offices there. Yeah, that would be pretty spooky. Mm-hmm. And then there's the Charlie Kirk assassination trial.
15: Yeah.
14: Well, or at least the pre-trial.
15: Yeah.
14: Is what's going on. And there's some never-before-seen videos.
15: Mm-hmm. Yeah,
14: and you were talking about this off air, David.
15: Yeah,
14: I've seen it too.
15: They're having so I know that there's been the conspiracy wing that says that maybe Tyler Robinson, the accused gunman, was never even on campus. Well, they got a bunch of videos of him walking around campus.
14: Yes,
15: including multiple videos of him walking in a weird way, like he's got at least a part of a rifle stuck down his pants.
14: Yeah, either that or he's got just, you know, a peg leg.
15: Yeah, it is. It is kind of funny that given his relationship with a trans furry, he stopped to eat at Chick-fil-A. Even the radicals.
17: That would seem to fall in the... Yeah, that just doesn't seem right.
14: Well, he would have grown up eating Chick-fil-A. His family was fairly religious, right? That's what we heard.
17: Yeah, they're haters, you know.
14: Who's haters?
17: Chick-fil-A.
14: Well, if you're from the left.
17: Yeah.
14: Yeah, but boy, once you've had the Chick-fil-A, do you ever, you know, say, I got to renounce it? Because I'm dating a furry now? The Chick-fil-A supersedes the furry, apparently.
17: You're not committed to the cause then, are you?
14: Yeah.
15: So, yeah, they've got a whole lot of videos out there of him walking around the campus, driving the car. They were talking about, they've been, basically, what they're doing this week is laying out the evidence to prove to the court that they have a case to proceed.
14: Which, for a lot of people, is wild that they have to do that. Because a lot of us have already seen what they have.
17: Right.
14: But I know there's a bunch of people that don't believe it at all, which is wild. This is the Markley, Van Camp, and Robbins Show.
15: Well, a lot of those people are flailing right now. Because they they did not realize how much video footage was collected by the prosecution and just never released. Because, well, they want to save it for the trial.
14: Right.
15: All the people with TPUSA are like, we told you, we had multiple high-definition cameras all around there, and we turned it all over to the prosecutors.
14: Right.
15: They have it.
14: Yes. dude, I know one person that, like, otherwise very smart individual that is convinced that was an inside job from TPUSA. I don't get it.
15: I just don't understand what that, where that comes from. And I like a good conspiracy theory. It makes no sense.
14: Sure. All right, we got to get to a couple of news updates and the Scott Robbins trifecta coming right up.

0: 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I'm Chris Caraccio.
1: The prosecution in the Charlie Kirk trial in Utah is being allowed to enter a statement from a Turning Point USA member into evidence. Judge Tony Graff approved the statement from David Engelhardt that highlights the political and religious views of the group Kirk founded during what will be a week-long evidentiary hearing. Graff is set to decide if there's enough evidence against Tyler Robinson to proceed to trial for killing Kirk at Utah Valley University last fall. Earlier, a police agent said Robinson had interacted with members of Turning Point hours before Kirk was killed. Top Democrats are calling for Maine Senate candidate Graham Plattner to bow out of the race after a sexual assault allegation was made against him. In a report by Politico, a woman who dated Plattner accused him of forcing her to have sex with him almost 5 years ago despite repeated objections. Senate Minority Leader Chuck Schumer and Democratic Senatorial Campaign Committee Chairwoman Kirsten Gillibrand have now joined the growing list of politicians to call for Plattner to immediately withdraw. I'm Chris Caraccio, NBC News Radio.
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9: The Markley, Van Camp, and Robin Show. I'm Jamie Markley, the Gen Xer. David Van Camp, the Millennial, the Sexy Boomer. That's Scott Robbins. News update, David Van Camp.
10: Well, we go to Cambridge, Massachusetts. Well, I missed this at the time, but the woke city council listened to a bunch of liberal activists and disabled the ShotSpotter system in their town.
9: Oh, gosh.
10: ShotSpotter is a gunshot detection technology which can help alert police to possible gunfire, thus allowing them to respond to possible gunfire more quickly. Because a lot of times, you know, if you have a dense urban area, if there are shots fired, people don't call the cops. Or they call the cops and give them bad information. In fact, CWB in Chicago has started documenting what they're calling Brandon's bodies, because Brandon Johnson also shut down ShotSpotter in the city of Chicago. And you hear horrible stories about people who just bleed out on the sidewalk because they're there for an hour before anybody shows up.
9: Well, ShotSpotter's racist.
10: That's what they say. Well, here's
11: and that was the reasoning behind it, correct?
10: Absolutely, yeah.
11: Well, ending it. Okay.
10: Here were some of the cafeo-wearing weirdos who showed up to the city council in May to denounce ShotSpotter and urge the city council to take action.
12: I do not consent for my vulnerable neighbors in our welcome community sanctuary city to be at risk.
13: And to make sure we hear from neighbors more directly impacted than I am, I will also be sharing a recorded note from a Putnam Gardens resident. He's unable to be here, but feels that ShotSpotter surveillance puts him and his family at risk.
14: Black and brown communities in Cambridge in very real danger.
15: The BIPOC members of the Cambridge community are more likely to be recorded by ShotSpotter and thus are more vulnerable to potential abuses of the data and recordings collected by the company.
10: None of that is actually true.
9: Maybe stop all the shooting.
10: Yeah, that's one remedy, but apparently that's unthinkable. That's
9: too much to ask.
10: Yeah, well, there's
11: too far, sir.
10: 32-year-old named Javier Bautista, who was shot and killed in Cambridge, and he was in an area where there was a ShotSpotter detector, but it's not no longer functional. He bled out on the sidewalk alone for an hour before somebody stumbled upon his body.
9: And that's what happens.
10: There's a chance he could have been saved if they'd had this technology, because nobody called the cops or nobody heard the shots that killed him. His sister talked with a local news outlet, the local ABC affiliate.
16: And it sucks to know that like something could have made any difference. And it sucks to know that my brother was laying on the ground alone for an hour.
10: Bautista. Yeah. The liberals who infantilize especially communities of color have so much freaking blood on their hands. It's not surprising to me that they would support a guy with a Nazi tattoo in Maine.
9: Yeah. But they feel better about themselves.
10: Oh, yeah.
9: Because they were speaking out about the vulnerable communities.
11: Mm-hmm. Anybody talk to the people actually living in the vulnerable communities about how they feel about it?
9: Well, no. Because if they actually went into those neighborhoods and talked to especially
11: real people about, real consequences, well, yes.
9: Yes, some of the single moms and the other women in those neighborhoods are like, yeah, something's got to be done about the crime.
11: Grandparents? I mean, my God.
9: Not everyone, but plenty enough.
11: Of course. Oh, yeah.
9: No, it's crazy.
11: Not everyone. They never ask those people, though. They just decide for themselves that this is racist.
9: Yes.
11: Yeah. And people
9: are vulnerable. And I'm sure they learned it at some woke university.
11: Yeah, or somebody told them that or whatever.
9: Yeah.
10: The over-surveillance of communities of color is what they
11: say.
10: But this isn't the same as the flock cameras.
11: No. You know,
10: the AI facial recognition. This is something that it triggers a response if there is if it sounds like gunshots have been fired. And, you put them in communities where shots get fired a lot.
9: Yes. Well, you could go to I don't know how many different cities across America, and here is usually the cycle of what happens, especially in these neighborhoods. It's rampant crime. A bunch of people get shot and killed, right? There are people in that community. It's like, where's the help? We're ignored. And it's sort of like crying race saying, we're ignored because no one cares about the black and brown people here. Mm-hmm. And then you have surveillance, and you're like, okay, we're going to police this area a whole lot more to try to crack down on the crime. Well, you're unfairly targeting these neighborhoods because of black and brown. And all you want to say to anybody is, it has nothing to do with the color of anybody. It's you're going to where the crime is and trying to stop it and trying to keep people safe.
10: Well, I mean,
9: it doesn't matter if it's the ghetto or the trailer park.
10: Right.
9: It doesn't matter.
10: Imagine saying it's racist because, I don't know, cops set up speed traps at certain parts of roads where they catch people speeding all the time.
9: Right.
10: Like, yeah, there's a reason why they hang out on that particular corner, because people fly down the road all
9: yes.
10: the time.
9: I remember that. It was like from 19, I would say 88 to 93, they had it out for white guys with long hair in black Firebird formulas.
11: They did, huh?
10: Who yes. happened to be speeding.
9: Yes. Unfairly targeted. Dang it.
11: Oh, I think it was fairly targeted. Yeah.
9: I was a victim, Scott. I just want to stick to my story.
11: The unlawful work.
10: Yes. I also think it's wrong that you have so many cops posted up around where there are a lot of bars. Like, it's almost like they're trying to catch people driving drunk.
9: Yeah.
10: It's not fair. That's discriminatory towards the drunk.
11: Yeah, it's right. not like they don't have reams of evidence that this works either. I mean, they do.
9: I know.
11: Yeah. It works.
9: Yeah. New York Post saying Graham Plattner holding Democratic Party hostage, refusing to drop out unless he gets the name successor.
11: Well,
9: that's
11: now.
9: What sources are saying.
10: Well, I've seen some of the political chattering class saying, well, he doesn't really have the leverage. What are you talking about? He has all the leverage in the world.
11: Sure. He doesn't have to go anywhere.
10: He doesn't have to. He doesn't have to drop out. Now, he may go on and lose in November, but he's got the Democrats over a barrel right now.
11: Yeah, he was duly elected to run.
9: He's going to lose.
11: Well, of course.
10: What does he care?
9: I know. But he's more than anything. He just cares about the future of his state that he loves so much.
10: Sure.
11: You know, if he runs and loses, he could become a martyr.
9: Okay.
11: You know, my party abandoned me.
9: Yeah.
10: I don't know. Talk to Roy Moore about that.
11: That's true.
9: Yeah.
11: You guys got Roy Moore as your standard bearer there, don't you? Huh?
9: Good luck. All right, you ready for your big three, Scotty?
11: Yeah.
9: All right, here we go.
17: Are you ready?
18: One, two,
17: it's the three most important news stories of the day.
19: I hit the trifecta.
17: Well, at least according to Scott Robbins. It's the trifecta on the Markley, Van Camp, and Robbins Show.
9: Every day about this time, Scott Robbins' top three stories helped by his hero.
20: I'm Casey.
11: Hello, Casey Kasem.
20: I'm ready.
11: Just got back from the Travis Kelce wedding, did you?
20: Nope. Three.
11: I don't believe him. All the cool DJs were there. Yeah.
9: He told you yesterday he wasn't there.
11: I know. That's just he was just kidding.
20: Give it up. Three.
10: He's abiding by that NDA, dude. You're not going to get him sued.
11: Yeah. He's not saying anything.
20: Now,
11: huh?
20: That's not as tricky as it sounds.
10: His wife will start hitting him again if he gets sued.
11: She's brutal, man.
20: All right. I ain't going to stand for it.
11: Well, you have.
10: What you got for number three, Scott?
11: Students will no longer be able to take out federal loans to pay for degree programs that fail to return of investment. That started, by the way. That's going on right now. It's response to a fact that graduates of more than 800 college programs across the country, including at institutions like the University of Southern California, New York's New School, make less than average high school grads year after year after year getting a degree despite all of the effort and tuition money that goes into it. So the federal government says, well, no more money for you.
10: Well, somebody's going to sue.
11: Well, of course they will. This isn't done. I mean, not yet anyway.
10: I love this policy. I've been wanting this policy for a long time.
11: You have. It's like that. Mm-hmm. It is like the Van Camp policy he came up with years ago. So it makes complete sense from a student perspective and from a taxpayer perspective to stop giving money to programs that leave students financially worse off. The HEA Group, a policy organization focused on higher education and economic mobility, used Education Department data to compare average graduate earnings from 32,000 bachelor degree programs around the country with the average high school student's wages, the high school graduate. According to the findings, 804 programs, 2% of all undergraduate programs, which graduate 40,000 students annually, were flagged as potentially failing the new policy changes. Graduates with music degrees from the University of Southern California, Juilliard, and the New School earned less on average 4 years after graduation than those with just high school diplomas. And it's not even close, by the way. Graduates of the Fine Arts Studio Arts Program at New York City's Cooper Union pulled in just $24,900 on average 4 years out. And students with degrees in liberal arts as well as fine and studio arts from Bard College made slightly below the typical high school graduate, $34,571 versus $34,700 respectively. And they're saying this is going to end. We're not doing this anymore. And if we stop paying for these things through government loans, maybe these universities will stop offering them and actually offer classes that will earn money when you get out.
18: The countdown doesn't stop till we reach the top.
10: They aren't taking into account the trust fund of a lot of these grads, by the way.
9: But, yeah, no kidding.
11: Well, that's true. Yeah, that is true.
9: Scott Robbins, traffic, the top only. Three of the yeah. day, up to number
20: two.
10: What you got for number two?
11: Oh, Patti LuPone. Know who she is? She has revealed that the LGBTQ cruise ship that she was performing on has been banned from entering Turkey. She's a big Tony Award winner. You would know her, I suppose, if you knew her work. I don't know much about her either. But she was shocked to learn, she said. She said, I'm shocked. The Atlantis cruise I was performing on has been banned from entering Turkey. We're like sailing to Turkey. No, you're not. Turn it around. Not welcome here. A ship, a magnificent ship, full of these jovial gay men and me, denied entry in Turkey simply because of who is on board. Probably should have understood how Turkey deals with things before setting sail to that end of the world.
10: Yeah. Also, you know, maybe give a shout out to the good old-fashioned U.S. of A., where we won't ban you.
11: No, not at all. The queer scene in Turkey, it's been said, is small compared to more liberal countries.
10: Yeah.
11: It said you got to be careful when you go there because it may not be safe for you.
9: They really don't understand how the freaking world works, do they?
11: They do not. And it is amazing to me.
9: Good night.
11: Now, there'll be other stops on this ship as well into more favorable countries.
9: But we got a bunch of people on the ship that said gays for Palestine. Woo!
11: Right, yes.
10: Performing in Gaza one night only, and I mean one night only.
9: Yeah. Buddy.
11: So Patti LuPone didn't have to work that night. Yeah, there you go.
9: Scott Robbins, trifecta, top three of the day.
20: And finally, one.
11: I'm all about collectibles, and we have a new one. Taylor Swift and Travis Kelce's wedding making its way into the collectible world. An eBay seller has listed what they claim now is a handkerchief from the couple's July 3rd wedding. New York City, the couple's TNT monogram, and the lyric, "So it's going to be forever." It's listed right now at $100. I don't know where the bidding will stop or where it is currently, but that's just one of the many things. Apparently, that will be offered up at some point in time by guests who decided to take a few things and then bank them later.
9: The collectible part of the story with Mr.
11: Yes.
9: Robbins.
11: Got to have that. Got to have it.
9: Yeah.
20: Give it up.
9: Wow.
11: Hey, I got a couple of collectibles of you, buddy.
20: Scott thinks I still care.
11: No, I got old AT-40s I hung on to.
9: Scott Robbins, trifecta, top three of the day. Well done as always, Scotty.
11: Thanks.
9: Yeah.
20: Say it again.
9: Well done as always, Scotty. There you go. Okay. Oh, man. That Little League money wasn't supposed to go to strip clubs and ED pills, was it? Nimrod's in the News is coming up, and a news update in just a few right here.
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30: I'm meteorologist Hunter McCullough with Northern News Now. The bulk of the afternoon is looking mostly quiet, but we're going to start to see some rain showers pushing back into the Northland. Some heavy rain is likely here overnight into the early parts of our Wednesday, especially for the southern half of the Northland, including the Twin Ports. Flash flooding is possible early Wednesday morning, so stay weather aware as we go throughout the next 12 hours. 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

0: The Markley Van Camp and Robin Show. 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
1: Well, looking at the preliminary hearing for the trial of Tyler Robinson, the guy who is accused of assassinating Charlie Kirk, they're laying out a pretty good timeline of him on the campus, climbing up the stairs, getting onto the roof. It's a pretty far away surveillance video of him getting up on the roof, but they believe that this matches up with other clearer pictures from right around the time that he fired the shot.
0: It'll be interesting to see how all of this plays out. All right, thanks for the update. Nimrods of the news, it's time.
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0: All right. Nimrods in the news. We go to Las Vegas. Our friends in Vegas may already know this story. Former board president of a little league that serves families in the area has been arrested. This is after the league's board sent a letter to families notifying them of financial discrepancies in its bank accounts.
2: Uh-oh.
0: Steve Rodriguez Prado, arrested and posted bail, charged with one count of theft. That's ranging from $25,000 to $100,000. Two counts of forgery, one count of a convicted person failing to register with local law enforcement within 48 hours. What are we talking about? According to the arrest report, Prado spent $65,000 on casinos, air travel, strip clubs, ride shares, video games, erectile dysfunction medication, and car insurance.
2: My goodness.
0: The Little League money. Yes. Well, a strip club, like $1,351, including an $800 bottle of Don Julio. 1942. Dang. Also left a tip of $433.
2: Candy.
0: Also $294 for the erectile dysfunction medication Blue Chew.
1: He was trying to make sure that she finished med school, okay?
0: Of course. Yeah. Then you got Robert Fleming, who is now running things, said, "I wish it was like the old days when you could stone criminals with rocks and have the kids throw baseballs at them."
2: Oh, man.
0: And that's Nimrods in the News.
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12: The judge in the evidentiary hearing against Charlie Kirk's accused killer is viewing never-before-seen video of Tyler Robinson. Prosecutors are showing the judge security footage from the Utah Valley University campus. They say shows Robinson before and after his alleged shooting of Kirk last September. The judge will decide if there's enough evidence against Robinson to proceed to trial. Kirk's widow, Erica, and Kirk's parents are once again inside the courtroom today. Maine Democrat Senate candidate Graham Plattner is losing his staunchest supporter as calls grow for him to end his campaign after a sexual assault allegation. In a report by Politico, a woman who dated Plattner accused him of forcing her to have sex with him almost 5 years ago. Plattner's biggest backer, Vermont Senator Bernie Sanders, has now joined Democrats, asking Plattner to drop out of the race. Investigators say the building with buckled beams in Midtown Manhattan is still unstable. Lizzie Radabali reports.
13: City officials spoke at a press conference shortly after noon on Tuesday.
14: We evacuated the building and started evacuations of surrounding buildings, and the building has continued to move since we've been on the scene.
13: A structural column buckled on the 21st floor of the former Pfizer office building, which is being converted into apartments. The Department of Buildings said they will work with the FDNY to shore up the floor to allow for further inspection. Emergency support beams will be brought in once the structure is deemed safe.
12: Iran appears to once again be challenging the current ceasefire after it attacked cargo ships in the Strait of Hormuz. The UK Navy confirmed the attacks, and several reports say three ships were hit over the past 24 hours. President Trump is in Turkey for the NATO summit and has not commented on the reports. The misery rolls on today for millions in the Mid-Atlantic and New England regions as they face another flash flood threat. A weather system stretching from Ohio to parts of Virginia is set to produce more rain, with the heaviest expected over an area around southern Pennsylvania. It comes after the weather threat overwhelmed the Northeast yesterday. I'm Chris Caraggio, NBC News Radio.
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12: President Trump is indicating there will be more high-level meetings between the U.S. and China.
17: President Xi is coming here in the toward the end of September, the 24th, I believe. And what we need is a big ballroom where we could hold thousands of people to see him. Everyone wants to see him.
12: Trump announced Xi's upcoming visit during an event at the White House Rose Garden yesterday. There is so far no official confirmation of the visit or a possible itinerary. It would be President Xi's first visit to the United States since November of 2023. Members of the Los Angeles County Medical Examiner's Office are being investigated regarding leaks connected to the murder case involving the singer known as David. Mark Mayfield reports.
18: NBC LA says over a dozen workers are being questioned. Investigators are trying to figure out if any employees released the graphic details from an autopsy report before it became public. The defendant in the murder case, David Burke, is charged with killing teenager Celeste Rivas Hernandez. Her dismembered and decomposing remains were found in a Tesla registered to the singer. He's pleading not guilty. I'm Mark Mayfield.
12: Microsoft is slashing 3,200 jobs from its struggling Xbox video game business. The move comes as part of a broader push by Microsoft to lower its labor costs, and it also follows voluntary buyouts that the company began offering to employees back in May. Microsoft will immediately eliminate 1,600 positions, while other jobs will be cut as four game development studios leave the Xbox unit. A new law inspired by an Alabama teenager injured in a Florida shark attack could soon bring shark attack alerts directly to cell phones. President Trump recently signed Lulu's Law, which requires the FCC to allow wireless emergency alerts when shark attacks occur nearby. The law is named after Lulu Gribben, who lost a hand and part of a leg in a 2024 shark attack in Walton County. I'm Chris Caraggio, NBC News Radio.
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23: Welcome to the BS Show. I'm Bob Sansevier, coming to you from the Smart Starter Ben and Bradshaw and Bryant Studios. Let's get right to it. I had not watched a nanosecond of the World Cup until last night when the U.S. was playing Belgium. I caught part of the second half, and it turned out to be a rout. Belgium, well, if it was a football game, Belgium would have won 28-7. That's not close. Turned out to be 4-1 in soccer scoring. So the one game I watched, the U.S. went down in a bit of a flame or flames. Not very good. People on social media who watched most of it said they were horrible, not playing defense early. They looked okay when I watched them, didn't get a goal, but they didn't look terrible. But 4-1, that's not good. It's a bad exit, a bad way to go out of the World Cup. But hey, as many U.S. teams have said before, when they've lost on the international stage, we got there. We did our best. Anyway. All right. Now, we are joined by Amy Fredrickson. As Amy Koch, she was the first woman to be the majority leader in the Minnesota Senate. She also is co-host of Wrong About Everything, co-owner of Momentum Advocacy, terrific lobbying group. If you need any lobbying, you talk to her or her partner, Brian McDaniel, or anyone from their staff, and they will take care of you. Amy also teaches at not one, not two, but three colleges/universities, University of Minnesota, Concordia University, and Metropolitan State. Amy, did you watch any of that big game last night where we lost, as I mentioned earlier, the equivalent of 28-7 if it was football?
27: Right. I caught like a couple minutes of it. I actually had a meeting I had to get to, and it doesn't sound like I missed a lot.
23: No, you didn't.
27: So, and I had been watching. They'd been really fun to watch, but last night was, maybe if you were going to miss one, this
23: that was
27: World
23: the
27: Cup
23: one. Well, I didn't.
27: U.S., this was it.
23: I did not watch a nanosecond of U.S. Cup until last night, because I said, let me tune over and see what's going on. I'm the kiss of death. That must be what
27: it is. You did the opposite of me.
23: Yes. And this whole fake con. By the way, Belgium. I was pulling hard for the U.S. because the Belgium, a bunch of babies. You know, because of what happened with the red card, and then it was revoked, and, you know, they're trying to blame Trump. Hey, if Trump had anything to do with it, he would have been pounding his chest and shouting from the top of the White House or climbing up the Washington Monument and saying it was him that pulled it off and got it done.
0: He even admitted he had nothing to do with it.
27: Because he did bring it up. He wanted people to know.
0: Well, but...
27: Because no one would have known if he hadn't said it. FIFA president wouldn't have said anything. But, I mean, here's the deal. Like, do I think the red card was wrong? Yep. I do. I think it was unfair. Do I think the president should call him? No. Do I? Like, it's just, it all whatever. And in the end, Belgium won anyway, and they got to take a little bit of a smack at us, which was they had a big tweet, the Belgian team, that said, overturn this. You know, okay. I guess here's the deal. I felt kind of like, whatever, both, whatever. I mean, like, okay. It's not like FIFA is known for integrity.
0: No, God, no.
27: Like,
0: no, that's a great point. No, they're not known for that. You know what? Good luck to Belgium in the next
27: game. That's not their brand.
0: No, not at all. Hey, speaking of brand and integrity, what has happened to the? And I know you've been a lifelong Republican. I believe it's lifelong. What has happened to the Democratic Party? I mean, they've completely lost their way. Talk about integrity. This Graham Plattner. I mean, he seemed like a squirrely one to start. Now he's an accused rapist. And everyone has finally come to their senses in the Democratic Party. And even Walls is saying, step aside.
27: Right. Well, so he had multiple accusations prior to this. So Graham Plattner's running in Maine. And why we care about Maine is because there are very few seats that the Democrats have a shot at winning in the Senate. Overturning or like taking back the House from the Republicans is a very good likelihood. If you were putting money on Kelsey or whatever you want to do, that's a more likely scenario. Taking back the Senate, even in this climate where Donald Trump has about a 30-some% approval rating, the Democrats were sort of like, it's possible. And they had multiple seats picked out that were longer shots, but maybe in a wave election or with a very unpopular president, they got a real shot at. And Maine was one of them, which was key. But this Plattner had accusations of, well, they said he had like Nazi symbols tattooed on him.
0: Yes, that alone should have disqualified him.
27: But, and then he had multiple women that he dated that said they had what they call toxic relationships. So, and you can just kind of like, I don't know, I just feel like he gives a vibe of that. Like, I didn't even think it was questionable. But he had a lot of big name Democrats, including our own, Lieutenant Governor Flanagan, Elizabeth Warren, Bernie Sanders, Ro Khanna, like some real, kind of big stars in

0: against the sort of more mainstream part of the party, which, has happened in the Republican Party with the Tea Party and with MAGA. And so I can recognize it. And they just sort of lost, and the progressives just want to win at all costs. And so they're willing to jump on board with a candidate that, I think was just obviously flawed from the jump. And what I would say to both parties is, when you have a candidate that does bad things, or has like gives like has a vibe or has a background that is unsavory, just be done with them. Be done. Like, don't move forward. Doesn't matter to advance your, now if they're being treated unfairly, whatever, defend. But in this case, it just seemed very obvious, and it seemed like people were warning, like ignoring those red flags. The Democrats were ignoring those red flags. Just a real, like, we're going to win Maine, and we're going to win it with this guy who claims to be a big progressive.
1: Okay, one thing, by the way, I'm not a fan of Flanagan at all. But Flanagan and Plattner, they have the same group of people steering their campaigns. Now,
0: Sure,
1: that
0: it's
1: doesn't
0: more
1: make it.
0: progressive wing. That
1: Yes.
0: doesn't mean, right. Does that mean
1: No,
0: she's
1: it
0: not
1: doesn't
0: okay with
1: mean
0: it?
1: that
0: She
1: she's
0: tweeted
1: like
0: very clearly
1: him. But
0: yesterday. No.
1: he did endorse her, and well, she endorsed him. He didn't, right? I mean, she did. I think she did. No,
0: Yeah, I
1: Plattner
0: think
1: backed
0: she is
1: Flanagan. I
0: just,
1: don't know that she endorsed him or not.
0: I don't know that she did. And yesterday, just to be clear, she did send out a tweet that said she, I believe Jenny, which is the name of the woman, and he should step down as the candidate. He should not be our Senate candidate.
1: Well, yeah, I
0: So.
1: mean, just about every Democrat out there
0: Oh,
1: said it.
0: so many did. Elizabeth Warren backed out, Ro Khanna. None of those folks are supporting him. Notably, Bernie Sanders has not yet,
1: Yes,
0: but,
1: Bernie hasn't.
0: and I
1: And
0: believe Stephen King stepped up and still defended
1: yes, he
0: Plattner.
1: did, Stephen King.
0: Oh, boy.
1: Write another sick book.
0: Yeah.
1: Well, I mean, I liked his early stuff. I used to read it when I was a kid, but now, I mean, I don't even know, is he still pumping them out? I guess he is,
0: I don't
1: but
0: know.
1: I don't read that
0: No.
1: crap. Anyway, I'm just curious. But that, but I mentioned Flanagan. Is there any what's the latest in that, that race in the primary? Are you still think that Angie Craig will win out over the endorsed candidate?
0: Well, they're both up with TV ads now, and there's some independent spending, sort of, doing some negative ads against. So people have to kind of watch that, right? The candidate runs their ads, and you can kind of see those, and those tend to be very positive. And then you've got negative ads against, Peggy Flanagan or against Angie Craig, and those are typically done by outside groups, and they can't coordinate with the campaign. So the campaigns don't actually know any of that is happening. They can't know that any of that is happening. If they do, it's illegal. And so you're seeing a lot of ads going up because August 11th is the final date. People are already early voting, and it just. It's going to be interesting because to this point, and this goes to sort of that progressive movement across the country, sort of upstart far left, more progressive candidates, which I think Peggy Flanagan would happily tell you she is of that wing of the party, are winning out over more like established mainstream candidates. And so, like, if that's the vibe in the DFL party or the Democrat party, that bodes well for Peggy. It does still seem like Congresswoman Craig has a lot more money, a lot more adds up, just a lot more going on with her campaign. So we'll see. But I think it's going to be I'm going to be really watching on election night because it's just not it's unclear to me who's going to come out of this.
1: Well, I can. I mean, the whole thing with Flanagan, she cannot separate herself, in my view, from all that fraud. She was the, she is the second most alleged. Well, she would be the second most powerful woman in the state.
0: She
1: She was
0: was.
1: the
0: She was very
1: governor for a
0: involved.
1: while, the interim governor. How did she not know? If she didn't know, then she's a stupid person who I don't want anywhere near making major decisions.
0: I assure you, and she's not stupid.
1: But that's
0: What's
1: the point.
0: interesting, though, Bob, is you don't hear that from the Craig camp at all. You are not hearing about fraud from the Craig camp, not a whisper. And we'll see if
1: Well,
0: that's
1: then she's a
0: a
1: stupid person
0: mistake in the
1: too,
0: end.
1: because that—I mean, she has to attack her on that, or she's going to kill her chance of winning. I mean, how do you let that go?
0: Well, we'll see. I mean, again, if she wins without it, well, then she has not, because I think the left is, and then the Democrats are very obstinate about the fraud. They want to say that it's not good if it's happening, but it's really not happening to the extent that you think. And they don't want to talk about it because Governor Walz was in charge for 8 years during it. And they don't want to talk about it. Plus, they have constituencies that they upset. And they, so, like, that's why they don't want to talk
1: Well,
0: about it.
1: it's a
0: And
1: bunch of
0: so we'll see. If
1: hooey.
0: she wins without it, then she'll have upheld that, and she goes on. But
1: I know, no, but I just again.

0: I don't think it's the right way to go. If you want to get elected, you gotta. It's not even getting down and dirty. It's telling the truth. She was in charge during this period when fraud was happening. That's the bottom line. Yeah. Meantime, yeah. Bottom line here. Check out Wrong About Everything. New episode drops every Friday. We will take a quick break, and the BS show will be right back.
1: When you need someone to listen, a lawyer you know and trust.
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0: This is Bob Sansiver, host of the BS Show, and I have known Ed Cohen and Mike Friedberg for many, many years. 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
10: I'm meteorologist Hunter McCullough with Northern News Now. The bulk of the afternoon is looking mostly quiet, but we're going to start to see some rain showers pushing back into the Northland. Some heavy rain is likely here overnight into the early parts of our Wednesday, especially for the southern half of the Northland, including the Twin Ports. Flash flooding is possible early Wednesday morning, so stay weather aware as we go throughout the next 12 hours. With Northern News Now, I'm Hunter McCullough for 610 FM 103.9 KDAL.
11: 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He also, well, you're over professor over Concordia University. 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You are co-host of Wrong About Everything. New episode drops every Friday. You are stand-up comic. You are a, well, you write songs. You're an ordained minister. You name it, you have done it. You, you know, you're a lake guy, too. I saw some photos of you in your shorts at the lake. You're looking very trim. So everything, now did you get a storm up there? Because we were on the lake, on Maple Lake, my son, you know, on his boat, and some of his friends were tied. And I looked at my weather, and it said, it's clear till 11:15 at night. And his friend said, something's coming in. So we went back, and then within half an hour, there's like a little microburst of a tornado's touchdown in Maple Lake. So it got bad for a while there. How about where you were? You were north, right?
12: Yeah, I was north. I was in Aiken County, which is a little bit north of Lake Mille Lacs. And the weather app earlier in the week made it seem like it was going to, you know, it was going to be torrential rain all weekend. And we had fantastic weather. But on the 4th of July, I was out on the lake. I was on the jet ski. And I just kind of saw some weather coming in. So I got in without any problems. And then there was a monsoon for, you know, an hour and a half.
11: Oh, really?
12: But then, you know, it went away and it was beautiful again. So it did not interfere with the fireworks up there. I know that down here that many of the fireworks in my area, I'm on the south side, so Lakeville, Apple Valley, stuff like that, that they had to reschedule their fireworks. But that was not the case up north.
11: Oh, very nice. And then, you know, the 4th of July was pretty good. I watched, as I mentioned that the other day, I watched Yankee Doodle Dandy, which is a 4th of July tradition. And I watched, not all of it, but a lot of the fireworks out of Washington, D.C. Usually they do 7,000 fireworks, 850,000. Trump had to get the record. 831,000 had been the record. And it actually got boring because everything was like the finale. It was just unbelievable what, you know, how many fireworks they were setting off and in how many different spots. But it was something. It was something, and it became boring, much like last night's game. But I digress. Let's talk about the WNBA and how they are destroying their league by not throwing these women out who are brutalizing Caitlin Clark. I mean, their elbows, punches. This is unbelievable. It's a good thing she's got Sophie Cunningham on her team who does protect her. Her teammates come into her protection, but it's disgusting what they're doing. That woman has changed the salary structure, and that new deal they got is because of her and what she brought to the game. It's unbelievable what they're doing to her.
12: No, it's shocking that it would even occur to them to act, you know, this petulantly, this poorly in relation to Caitlin Clark, who has never said one thing that should upset them or that is contrary to them. She hasn't said one thing that isn't, really to the advantage of the league. And they can't get over themselves. They foul her harder. These are all proven, you know, provable.
11: Oh, just
12: facts
11: watch
12: here.
11: Yeah, just watch a video clip of it.
12: Yeah, I mean they abuse her, and I'm one of the people that is proof of her power, because I didn't care about women's college basketball until I started watching Caitlin Clark at Iowa.
11: Yes.
12: I didn't care about the WNBA until Caitlin Clark was in the WNBA. And then they, you know, kind of manufactured, good guy, bad guy with her and Angel Reese. And, you know, as much as I think Angel Reese is a chucklehead, you know, that's good for the league, competition, all that stuff. But it was based on racism. they were trying to, you know, they were trying to make, you know, the Midwest white girl against, the grizzled African-American girl. And it's ridiculous. But the main problem with Caitlin Clark, you know, to the rest of the league seems to be that she just gets too much attention. And that, you know, she's white, she's straight. Her politics, we don't know. But it's certainly not like she's walking around, being all MAGA.
11: No,
12: she's not. And, right. You know, as somebody who is a fan of hers, as somebody who is a fan of Sophie Cunningham, as somebody who, you know, has a Indiana Fever jersey and a shirt, I don't have a Chicago Bulls jersey. I don't have a Timberwolves jersey. I have two basketball jerseys. I have a Caitlin Clark jersey and I have one from Iowa State where my son goes to college. So, I mean, it's infuriating to watch it. And it's not like this league is self-sustaining. It's not. They're owned by, you know, NBA owners. So they're essentially being given a league that is not profitable to play in, and they could not be less appreciative of it. And I'm somebody who enjoys the product. I didn't used to. I enjoy the product. Well, I would rather watch a WNBA game than an NBA game. And that is a relatively new phenomena. And they do not understand that if Caitlin Clark just said, screw it, I'm going to play in Europe, that league would have like another year before it was on life support.
11: Well, you know what, Brian? Now, shame on the NBA owners, because you're right. They should be saying, why are you not calling fouls? And why are the coaches not condemning what their players are doing? And there is race is an element in this. Now, she does get banged around by white players, too. But what's happening, you know, she gets beat up by a lot of, black and white players. And there was a poll out. She was voted the 11th best guard in the league. Give me a break. Yeah. I mean, that's just hatred. They just can't stand it, but they also should look in their stands when she plays in them. Most of the teams in the league are still opening up the upper bowl. Normally they play just, or they sell just lower bowl tickets because they can't sell upper bowl tickets, but they are now because of her. It's terrible. And then, you know, they try to, Paige Beckers has become a star in the league too, but she's not the draw that Caitlin Clark is.
12: Well, she's not. And what's different about her? You know, she is a lesbian. She is somebody who is kind of, you know, helping or at least, you know, being supportive of the agenda that they appreciate. And it shouldn't be that way. Doesn't need to be that way. Caitlin Clark and Paige Beckers are friends. They have gone back, you know, a decade, you know, one Paige being from here and Caitlin being from Iowa, they've played against each other. They've played together. It's, you know, a little similar to just the out hatred of Sydney Sweeney. In that it's just like someone got a whiff of conservatism off of her. And then everyone had to turn on her. Same thing on Caitlin Clark. Caitlin Clark has not spoken about politics, but it's almost like they get the whiff of, you know, Midwest Catholicism, and and that's a fireable offense in their eyes.
11: Well, I'm just glad that, I mean, to me, the the best thing that happened to her was Sophie Cunningham being on her team, because she does stand up for her. I love that video. If you haven't seen it, just put in Sophie Cunningham of her just pointing at the player from the other team and wagging her finger at her. This nothing phases her. And also, she played football in high school. She was the kicker. And that woman can kick. I mean, if you've ever seen footage of that, she can play. She's an athlete.
12: I have. She is an athlete. And she was in the homecoming court at the same time that she was playing on the football team. So there's all kinds of videos and pictures of her,
11: her uniform,
12: in her football uniform when everyone else is all gussied up. But I mean, the Fever are a good team, not a great team, but they have some really good players on them that aren't Caitlin Clark, and nobody would know that if it wasn't for Caitlin Clark.
11: No, but I mean, again, the league has got to start cracking down. The coaches need to tell their players to get in line, and the officials need to start. Maybe these officials hate her too, to not call the fouls that they should be calling, and also throwing people out of the game.
0: for being.
12: And remember,
0: flavored.
12: this is the league where when the Timberwolves were playing the New York Liberty in the championship game a couple seasons ago, the commissioner of the league was wearing a New York dress.
0: Yes. Yes.
12: It's just a poorly run amateur league, yeah. And the commissioner, who is no one's the fan of her, you know, she absolutely indulges this, and why she's allowed to stay in her position is beyond me.
0: Well, good, great point. All right, check out Wrong About Everything. New episode drops on Friday. Meantime, the BS show, take a quick break, and we will be right back. 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
13: 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I'm Chris Caraggio.
14: The judge in the evidentiary hearing against Charlie Kirk's accused killer is viewing never-before-seen video of Tyler Robinson. Prosecutors are showing the judge security footage from the Utah Valley University campus. They say shows Robinson before and after his alleged shooting of Kirk last September. The judge will decide if there's enough evidence against Robinson to proceed to trial. Maine Democrat Senate candidate Graham Plattner is losing his staunchest supporter as calls grow for him to end his campaign after a sexual assault allegation. In a report by Politico, a woman who dated Plattner accused him of forcing her to have sex with him almost 5 years ago. Vermont Senator Bernie Sanders has now joined Democrats, asking Plattner to drop out of the race. The misery rolls on today for millions in the Mid-Atlantic and New England regions as they face another flash flood threat. A weather system stretching from Ohio to parts of Virginia is set to produce more rain, with the heaviest expected over an area around southern Pennsylvania. It comes after the weather threat overwhelmed the Northeast yesterday. I'm Chris Caraggio, NBC News Radio.
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0: We're back with more of the BS show, and you've got to hear this. If you haven't heard it already, this goes back to the early 2000s when Sacha Baron Cohen, with his Ali G character, was interviewing NBA superstar Kobe Bryant. This is just hilarious. Here, hear it for yourself, and you be the judge. And if you judge it anything but funny, you better get your sense of humor checked.
15: How many springs does an official bowl have in it?
16: How many springs? It doesn't have any springs in it.
15: Well, how does it bounce then?
16: It's air. There's air in the ball.
15: Well, there's air in this room. How come this room ain't bouncing?
0: There was a long pause of Kobe just staring at Ali G. All right, let's continue to keep things light. I came across this on social media, and it's one of the dopiest things that I've seen. The headline, Celebrities We Didn't Know Are Related. Here's the first two. Bo Bridges and Jeff Bridges. Okay, whoever put this out didn't know that they were brothers. Here's another one. Joaquin Phoenix and River Phoenix. Yes, we didn't know they're related. Brothers, of course. Sean Penn, Chris Penn. Brothers, of course. David Cassidy, Sean Cassidy. They were just half-brothers. Full brothers, Owen Wilson and Luke Wilson.
11: celebrities we didn't know are related, according to this website. Ridiculous. And here's another one. Yes, nobody knew that Mark Wahlberg was the brother of Donnie Wahlberg. Come on. Why do people even put stuff like this out? Must be the clickbait factor. Which, by the way, you will find on many of these Minnesota Viking fan sites. They put up stupid things that are outrageous just to get you to click, because every time you click, they make a few more pennies that add up to dollars. So beware of these. One of these sites, and I don't remember which ones, there's so many of them, claimed a few months ago that Carl Eller had passed away. He actually had to come out with something on social media saying, nope, I'm still here. So beware of those fan sites. Yesterday, while talking to Dave Bialke on the BS show, I had mentioned that I watched Yankee Doodle Dandy on the 4th of July. The weather was a little bad, and I could have gone out. My wife and I could have gone and watched fireworks, but it's become a tradition to me to watch Yankee Doodle Dandy. It is James Cagney, who became famous before this movie for being a tough guy in movies, but here he showed his origins. He was like a song and dance guy when he was younger, great dancer, and you get to see that in Yankee Doodle Dandy, made in 1942, an Oscar-winning movie and performance. And I'm going to play an excerpt from that movie. And while other people were out watching fireworks, I was watching this, James Cagney in Yankee Doodle Dandy.
17: I'm a Yankee Doodle Dandy. Yankee Doodle do or die. A real live

0: my Yankee Doodle joy. Yankee Doodle came to London just to ride the ponies. I am that Yankee Doodle boy.
1: If you haven't seen the movie, find it. Turner Classic Movies plays it every 4th of July, and you could find it if you go down to their site. And also, this movie in 1993 was voted one of the 100 best movies of all time. And it the reason for it is on the National Film Registry because it was, quote, culturally, historically, and aesthetically significant. Won the Academy Award for James Cagney, Best Actor in a Leading Role. Also, Best Music Scoring of a Musical Picture. And Best Sound Recording, should have gotten Best Picture and Best Director. Best Director, by the way, Michael Curtiz, he also did The Adventures of Robin Hood and a lot of other movies that were not musicals. So he was not known for a lot of musicals, but he was known for making some terrific movies. As I mentioned, The Adventures of Robin Hood being one of them. And also, he did Casablanca. And that's not a bad movie either. Charge of the Light Brigade is another one that he did. Angel with Dirty Faces, Mildred Pierce, The Sea Wolf. If you like old movies, you're going to recognize it. And actually, he did do some other musicals. White Christmas was a pretty good one, too. Anyway, it's a movie that I think you should put on your list of movies to see. And by the way, Michael Curtiz, I mentioned some of the movies he did, including Casablanca. That is one of my all-time favorite movies, tied with It's a Wonderful Life. When Christmas time is here, It's a Wonderful Life is my favorite movie. Other times of the year, it's Casablanca. Michael Curtiz directed Casablanca, got his only Oscar as a director, nominated for other movies, but got his only Oscar for Casablanca. And the other one, It's a Wonderful Life, directed by Frank Capra. Two of my favorite directors, Michael Curtiz and Frank Capra. All right, enough about the movies for now. Let's go to real life, which some of it should be a movie because it's strange and it seems like it's fictional, but it's real. Have you ever watched The View? You know, Whoopi Goldberg's on there and they got this Sonny Hostin. This Sonny Hostin, she seems like she's a character out of some strange movie, and she would be the character that is always talking stupid. Because that's what this woman does. Now, I am not a Republican. I'm not a Democrat. I call out Republicans. I call out Democrats. I'm calling out Sonny Hostin, whatever the heck it is. Listen to what she said about her disdain for the American flag.
2: There are times when I walk into a community and I see American flags all over the community, and I suddenly feel unsafe.
1: This nutbag feels unsafe around American flags. What she feels, what she's saying is, I don't feel safe with anyone flying the American flag because clearly they're Republicans or they're from the right and they're not from the left. That's not true. I know there's plenty of Democrats that are flying the American flag, especially around the 4th of July. However, they're not nutbag Democrats like she is. And then right here in Minnesota, we have a state congressperson named Lee Finke. Lee Finke is transgender, born a man, identifies as a woman, did an interview with Peggy Flanagan, the lieutenant governor, running for the U.S. Senate. And you got to hear this one. First of all, notice what Lee Finke says about Peggy Flanagan. Here's the line, and listen for it. We couldn't do worse than sending Peggy. Now, that's the first thing I heard when I opened this clip, and I'm thinking, my God, she hates Peggy Flanagan. No, no, she loves Peggy Flanagan, who, by the way, loves telling you that she is a Native American. This is not a long clip, but just listen to this. These two people chitty-chatting.
3: I cannot tell you how proud I will be to see her serving in the U.S. Senate. I know we cannot yet send a trans person to the Senate, but as far as I'm concerned, in Minnesota, we couldn't do worse than sending Peggy. So I am going to turn it over to you. I love you. I'm happy to be here with all of you. And take it away, Lieutenant Governor.
4: Well, thank you so much, Representative Finke. I love you, too. And I am so grateful to be in this fight with my sister. And we're going to get it done. Buju, Peggy Flanagan, Adishna Kaz, Kiju Wewedamokwe, Indigo, Guabaga, Ganikag, Nadunjaba, My name's Peggy Flanagan. My Ojibwe name, or my native name, is Speaks in a Loud and Clear Voice Woman. I'm a member of White Earth, and my family's the Wolf Clan. And the role of our clan is to ensure that we are never leaving anyone behind, which is why I am exactly where I am supposed to be right now on this call with all of you.
1: Her native name is Speaks in a Loud and Clear Voice Woman. Who gave her that name? Did her parents give her the name? Did she give it to herself after she decided to run for politics? It doesn't really matter. It's just, I mean, anyone who listened to that would think it's a little bit odd that someone who loves her is saying we couldn't do worse than sending Peggy. And, well, you heard it for yourself. Maybe you think it's great stuff. Me, I just think it's all a little odd. Well, we talked about fun things in the segment. We talked about movie things, strange things in politics, strange things from the woman from The View. Now we're going to close the segment with something. I love Jurassic Park. I watched one of the episodes or one of the movies. There's been a bunch of them not too long ago. But I came across this and I did not know this. You know, remember the Velociraptors? In Jurassic Park, the original Jurassic Park, they were like the co-stars with the humans, the Velociraptors. They were created by a sound designer named Gary Rydstrom. And here's, listen how he got that sound. He used a combination of animal sounds to craft the distinctive vocalizations of the Velociraptor or raptor. The sounds were derived from tortoise mating calls, and they were modified to create the Velociraptor's barking. Other sounds included those of African cranes, horses, dogs, and dolphins, each contributing to the overall effect. And what this guy Rydstrom did is he layered the sounds to create a unique and believable sound that resonated with audiences and enhanced the film's realism. For all we know, Velociraptors made no noise. They could have been quiet stalkers, or they could have had a high-pitched voice and been mocked by the other dinosaurs of the day. Well, we're just never going to know. All right, we're going to take a quick break, and the BS show will be right back. Hey, this is Bob Sansevier, and I want to tell you about my go-to theater for movies on the big screen, St. Michael Cinema. Great seating, great popcorn, great food. By the way, real butter on that popcorn. Here to tell you more is Shelley Oslos, the manager at St. Michael Cinema.
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1: 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All right, time for a little fantasy football talk. Let's say you got the first overall pick in your draft, the snake draft, the traditional snake draft, or you're trying to decide, I'm going to spend the big bucks on a running back. Who do I spend it on? Do I spend it on Jahmyr Gibbs, or do I spend it on Bijan Robinson? Well, here's one factor you should consider. Well, a couple of factors, but let's start with this one. Strength of schedule. The team with the easiest strength of schedule based on who the team is playing, and records from last year. The team that with the easiest strength of schedule overall of all 32 teams is the Detroit Lions. That's just one reason why I give the edge to Jahmyr Gibbs over Bijan Robinson. And by the way, I play in two dynasty leagues. I have Jahmyr Gibbs in one of them, and I have Bijan Robinson in the other, and I'm thrilled that I have these two guys in each league, so I can watch them each week and see who has a better one. But I do think having the easiest strength of schedule is a big advantage for Gibbs. And by the way, Atlanta, Robinson's team, they have the seventh hardest strength of schedule. So that could be a factor. Both of them, you can't go wrong either way, whichever way you're leaning. Here's another reason why I give the tip to Gibbs. Gibbs has been phenomenal in his first few years in the league, and he's done it with a bit of a timeshare with David Montgomery. Now, Montgomery is gone. Montgomery is in Houston as the lead back there. So this job, Gibbs could go for between, if you take his rushes and his receptions, we could be talking 350 or more touches in a season. Some people even say he can go up to 400 with all the receiving that he does. I think he's going to have an absolute monster year. Well, both of them will. But if I'm going to pick one, I'm going with Gibbs, because this guy is in a much better offense, much more high-powered offense than Robinson, and he is absolutely going to tear it up this year. So I'm certainly happy I have him in that one dynasty league, and I'm pretty happy to have Bijan Robinson the other. And by the way, in the league that I have Gibbs, I also have Kyren Williams, and I'm not upset at all by that. That, to me, is a just absolute team that I consider a juggernaut. All right, you're wondering who else? Well, I know many people aren't wondering, but I'm going to tell you anyway, because I'm patting my team on the back. Here are my starters. Now, in this league, you can start two quarterbacks together. It's one of those leagues where you can have two quarterbacks. My quarterbacks, Lamar Jackson and Patrick Mahomes. Running backs, Jahmyr Gibbs and Kyren Williams, as I mentioned. Here's my wide receivers, Garrett Wilson and Mike Evans. Those are my starters. I got a lot of guys because a lot of flex guys coming up. But my tight end, Isaiah Likely. He's got to tear it up, absolutely tear it up with the Giants. And by the way, going back to Wilson and Evans, Wilson has been terrific with lousy quarterbacking with the Jets. Now he gets a guy who can at least throw the ball to him. And Evans going to San Francisco, he's a monster near the red zone, going to have a huge year. My other wide receivers, Zay Flowers, these are my flex guys, Zay Flowers and Christian Watson, number one in Baltimore, number one with the Packers, and Tony Pollard. People keep thinking, oh, he's losing. He hasn't lost it. Tony Pollard can play. He's my other flex guy, and then as I mentioned, Mahomes is my other quarterback. That's pretty dang good. Now, I'm a little weak on the bench with running backs. Blake Corum and George Halani, who can get a lot of play early with Seattle. Those are my two main backups. But for receivers, Jalen Coker from Carolina. I've got Juwan Jennings, the third receiver in Minnesota, who I think is going to have a big year near the red zone. Jalen Naylor, who was with the Vikings. Now you can find him over with the Raiders. And my backup, I got four pretty good tight ends. Theo Johnson, the backup with the Giants. Noah Gray, the backup in Kansas City. Kate Otten, the starter in Tampa Bay. And Greg Dulcich, who could wind up being the top receiver for receptions in Miami, because they got nothing at wide receiver unless you're big on Malik Washington. All right. Anyway, wanted to share that with you. You can't go wrong, though, but I'm going Gibbs over Robinson, given the choice. All right, we're going to take a quick break, and the BS Show will be right back. If you are looking for a horse, I want to tell you where to look. Go to Facebook, Northern Select Performance Horses. My son Shane has a great selection of horses. All of them very well trained. All of them have great disciplines. I mean, you can find anything from a trail horse to a performance horse if you go to Northern Select Performance Horses on Facebook. And if you want to get lessons for your kid or lessons for yourself, get in touch with Enchanted Hollow Stables. 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My wife, Mary, runs a lesson program. She does camps in the summer, and you can sign up for the camps now or just sign up for a lesson. So enchantedhollow.org, or look for Enchanted Hollow on Facebook as well. One more thing to mention to you, one word, Heggies. Doesn't matter which one you pick, what your favorite topping is. Mine is the double cheese and the margarita with the cauliflower crust. You just check out Heggies. You're going to love it. Meantime, you're going to love this, Psychic Ruth Lorden.
15: Yesterday, I did a medium reading for a group of women who wanted to contact their young friend who had killed themselves while walking into fire. They set themselves on fire. They walked into it on the beach, and they were on a lot of psych meds, a lot of drugs, were an artist, and had been studying spiritual practices. So she told me, the spirit told me, that she had been exploring the idea of transformation by going through the fire. And she went in the fire, and yeah, she got a transformation, but she didn't come out another person. It reminded me of, in the 60s, people that would take LSD and think they could fly. If you or a friend or loved one is having mental breakdowns, is having problems, and they are an artist, please, no meditation, medication, psychedelics, any of the above.
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21: I'm meteorologist Hutch McCullough with Northern News Now. The bulk of the afternoon is looking mostly quiet, but we're going to start to see some rain showers pushing back into the Northland. Some heavy rain is likely here overnight into the early parts of our Wednesday.
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22: NBC News Radio, I'm Scott Carr. Never before seen video of Charlie Kirk's accused killer is being played in a Utah courtroom. On this day two of an evidentiary hearing against Tyler Robinson, prosecutors are showing the judge security footage from the Utah Valley University campus they say shows Robinson before and after his alleged shooting of Kirk last September. The judge is set to decide if there's enough evidence against Robinson to proceed to trial. Calls for U.S. Senate candidate from Maine, Graham Plattner, to drop out of the race are growing after a sexual assault allegation was made against him. Politico reports a woman who dated Plattner accused him of forcing her to have sex with him almost 5 years ago. Senate Minority Leader Chuck Schumer and now Vermont Senator Bernie Sanders have joined the growing list of politicians to call for Plattner to immediately withdraw. Plattner denies the new allegation, but in a video he says he's taking time to reflect on the best path forward. Containment of the nearly 94,000-acre Aspen Acres fire in Colorado has grown from between 12% to 15%, though officials warn that fire activity remains dynamic. Officials were encouraged by the possibility of rain Tuesday, though thunderstorms could also cause outflow winds that can cause erratic fire growth. The rebuilding of homes and lives from that fire is just getting underway.
23: Hundreds of people filling a middle school gym in Pueblo waiting
24: to get their reentry passes that they are going to need to get back on their property.
23: Mary Lash with Care and Share Colorado Food Bank.
24: All kinds of assistance with housing or insurance. The Red Cross is here.
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23: I'm Keenan Dixon.
22: Millions in the Mid-Atlantic and New England regions are facing more flash flood threats today. A weather system stretching from Ohio to parts of Virginia is set to produce more rain, with the heaviest expected over an area around southern Pennsylvania. Scott Carr, NBC News Radio.
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22: In Southern California, nearly two dozen gang suspects are in custody after federal agents went after the California arm of the transnational organized crime syndicate, the India-based Bishnoi Gang, which agents say has a history of extortion, drug dealing, and the assassination of political figures as well as actors and musicians in both North America and India. At least 50 raids were conducted in the U.S., Canada, and Europe this morning. First Assistant U.S. Attorney Bill Asaley says much of the criminal activity is connected with drug trafficking, and that several of the suspects are not U.S. citizens.
0: The organizations have flooded communities around the country with massive quantities of cocaine and methamphetamine. The organizations have preyed in particular on communities in the United States and Canada with ties to India. 15 of the defendants in the United States are in the United States here illegally. One of the defendants, Gurdiv Singh, even attempted to extort victims while he was in ICE custody.
22: Authorities also seized more than 2,200 pounds of cocaine and heroin, $40,000 in cash, and about a dozen guns. California's approved a new program to help rideshare drivers switch to electric cars. That program set to start later this year. It'll offer money for buying new or used zero-emission vehicles and help with charging costs. The program called Ride will give qualifying drivers up to about $20,000 to buy or lease a new EV, or up to about $14,000 for a used one. The goal is to cut down on air pollution and make electric cars more affordable. The American actress, writer, and director Louise Lasser, who played the title character in the satirical 70s show Mary Hartman, Mary Hartman, has passed away.
2: Mary Hartman! Mary Hartman!
22: Her best friend Susan Charlotte confirms Lasser died of natural causes Monday at her New York home at the age of 87. Lasser received an Emmy nomination for the role in 1976. Scott Carr, NBC News Radio.
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2: I'm meteorologist Hunter McCullough with Northern News Now. The bulk of the afternoon is looking mostly quiet, but we're going to start to see some rain showers pushing back into the Northland. Some heavy rain is likely here overnight into the early parts of our Wednesday, especially for the southern half of the Northland, including the Twin Ports. Flash flooding is possible early Wednesday morning, so stay weather aware as we go throughout the next 12 hours. With Northern News Now, I'm Hunter McCullough for 610 and FM 103.9 KDAL.
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0: Guys, I want to loop back for a second. If you find yourself with a low income and no money, the way out of the situation is not borrowing money to buy things. That will nail your feet to the floor and you will not be able to move. It's a trap. And that's why payday lenders, pawn shops, rent to own, and tote the note lots are in the poor end of town. They're not in the rich end of town. Because they oppress, they take advantage of people with low incomes who feel trapped and desperate. I have been broke. I've never been poor. Poor is a state of mind. Poor is I'm trapped and there's no way out, so I'm forced to rent my washer and dryer at the rent-all place. I'm forced to buy a car and pay three times too much for it at an interest rate that can't even be calculated on the tote-the-note lot. Or I'm going to borrow money at 800% interest. That's actually what it is. It's not an exaggeration. At a payday lender. Because it feels like I'm trapped and I'm grabbing for anything that I can get a hold of to get out of this trap. And when you do that, someone will hand you a concrete block and you will sink. They will not hand you a life preserver. And that includes going to a car dealer when you make $25,000 a year and you're 24 years old to get your $1,000 car worked on in the repair shop. That's 100% of the time not going to go well. They are not set up to serve that clientele. They're not set up for it. They don't even know how. Their brains don't even work that way. And so you can be angry about it if you want. That's not a bad thing. But the way out is not to borrow your way off of the bottom rung of the income ladder. The way out is to cut your lifestyle to nothing and work like a maniac and get your income up. Get your income up, get your income up, get your income up. You do not, when you're in a situation like that, and I have been there, you do not have any time or margin for any kind of relaxation or luxury. In a country that is full of relaxation and luxury, every Instagram feed is some bullcrap thing that you don't need to be messing with. You don't need to look at any kind of social media when you're in that situation. All you need to do is work. My grandmother used to say there's a great place to go when you're broke, to work. And it's the only way off the bottom. But it will get you off the bottom. It'll get you out. You're not stuck. You live in the greatest country the world has ever known. And if you simply get up and go work six jobs, today you can make $20 an hour at Target and FedEx. Throwing boxes. Today. Today you can make serious. You do not have to have a master's degree in finance to make a really good living today. And once you get your income where you can go buy a $3,000 car for cash, now things start to loosen up a little bit. And then you can go buy a $6,000 car for cash. And because the good news is a $3,000 car in 1 year does not go down in value. It's pretty well done. So you can take your $3,000, $4,000, add to that, get a $7,000. This is how Sharon and I got out after we went bankrupt and lost everything and had two little babies. We did a borrowed car to a $1,000, $1,500 car to a $3,500 car. Those are the real numbers. I remember distinctly when I bought the first $10,000 car after bankruptcy. It was several years later.
1: Wow.
0: It wasn't 20 minutes later, and I wasn't trying to rebuild my credit because credit had not served me well. I was done with credit. And so I went to all the way to the bottom, lost everything, started in the hole because I still owed the IRS. My net worth was not zero. It was negative. I owed the IRS money because you can't bankrupt those buttholes. And so I still got the IRS. I've still got this and that. I've still got these things. And I've still got two babies to feed, and I've still got to keep the lights on. And I was so scared I couldn't breathe. I didn't know what to do. And so if you're in that situation, I've been there. And I'm not going to sit here and tell you what you want to hear. And if that pisses you off, that's awesome. Because that's my job, is to piss you off so you don't stay where you are. If I can upset you and make you move off your little butt, then I did my job. Because that's what people did with me. They didn't look at me and go, oh, Dave, you need a government program. They said, you need to go make some lemonade out of all this freaking lemons you got. You got cases of lemons, boy. You need to go do something with it. These are my friends, my family. They zero mercy. Mm. Actually, it was really great mercy because it was the truth.
1: That's the kindest thing you can do for someone.
0: The way out is the truth. Not say, oh, well, you just need, the poor need a line of credit. It's the last thing you need when you're broke. It's going to keep you freaking broke. So the last thing you need is a car payment because you got a car problem. And I just, my job here is to love you so well. I remember how that feels, and I am not going to tolerate the narrative of lies that are going to be thrown at you. I'm a consumer advocate. We're here, George and I are here to help you, not anything else. You're not our entertainment value. We were entertained long before we got to these microphones.
1: Doesn't take much.
0: So, man, this is what you've walked into if you walk into the Ramsey Show. Don't expect anything else. Steve is with us in San Antonio, Texas. Hey, Steve, what's up?
2: Hey, guys. Thank you so much for taking my call.
0: Sure.
2: Can you hear me?
0: Yes, sir. How can we help?
2: Okay. So I'm gonna ask the question, and then I'm going to describe the situation. My question is, when should I file for Social Security with Irma in mind? You are familiar with Irma, right?
0: Yeah.
2: Yes?
0: Okay. Give me the rest of the story. I'm so confused.
2: Okay. So I turned 65 in March. No, I'm a school teacher. I got Part A covered. I filed for Part A of Medicare. The rest, because I'm still with the school district, I'm taken care of. I've got Social Security coming to me when I do retire. Not much, but some. Next March, I will meet with, in Texas, it's called the, what's it called? I forgot what it's called. But when you hit the certain age and the years of service, you get full benefits. All right? So I'll get that in March. The third source of income that I'm going to have when I retire is, and I'm blessed, I won a scratch-off ticket for $500,000, and that turned out to be $380,000 after the taxes were taken out. So my question is, with Irma in mind, I know in 2 years' time, I will be taxed heavily because of that sudden growth in income. My question is, what's your advice for filing for Social Security? Do I wait till after that 2 year grace period, or should I file for Social Security next year when I retire?
0: I would wait, given that you're going to take the hit on the lottery. The lottery income is going to come in.
2: Yeah.
0: Let that purge be the rat and the snake all the way through your taxes. And then do your Social Security after that, and then you won't have to deal with Irma. It's not a problem. Because Irma's not affected by net worth. It's affected by income. And so, yeah, that's what I would, yeah. And by the way, what they withheld on that is not necessarily your tax rate. Your tax rate is, they withhold 24% on lottery winnings, but you may or may not be taxed that. You may be taxed more or less. So you need to get some good tax advice
3: Northland
0: as well.
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5: NBC News Radio, I'm Scott Carr. Never before seen video of Charlie Kirk's accused killer is being played in a Utah courtroom on this day two of an evidentiary hearing against Tyler Robinson. Prosecutors are showing the judge security footage from the Utah Valley University campus they say shows Robinson before and after his alleged shooting of Kirk last September. The U.S. has struck Iran after several cargo ships in the Strait of Hormuz were hit by Iranian missiles. U.S. Central Command says the U.S. strikes are in response to Iranian attacks on three commercial vessels that were transiting the strait. There's reports of explosions in several Iranian cities on the coast of the strait. An unstable building in Midtown Manhattan has led to some buildings now being evacuated. New York fire and police departments have been called about bricks falling from a high-rise building under construction. Construction workers reported seeing cracks in two structural support beams on the 21st floor of the building. Scott Carr, NBC News Radio.
6: Minnesota News Network, I'm Sean Maloney. The National Weather Service has confirmed a tornado touchdown just north of Detroit Lakes Monday night, causing extensive damage in the Floyd Lake and Oakland Beach area. Becker County Sheriff Todd Glander says cleanup is underway.
7: This community, they step up, they stick together, we help each other. As far as how we feel, it's amazing. You know, we can't say enough.
6: Glander says friends, relatives, and neighbors were on scene within minutes, helping those whose homes were damaged by the tornado. Minnesota's new paid leave program has provided benefits to about 75,000 people in its first 6 months. State officials say more than 38,000 approved claims have been for bonding with a new child. Nearly $600 million has been paid out so far, with average weekly benefits topping $1,083. Governor Walz signed the law in 2023. And a Milan woman was killed and six others injured in a two-vehicle crash Monday in Chippewa County. The State Patrol says a pickup and SUV collided at an intersection south of Milan. Five children in the SUV suffered non-life-threatening injuries. Investigators say at least three were not wearing seatbelts. This is MNN.
8: 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Speed kills. Please, slow down.
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3: After an eight-day wait, the Minnesota Twins are back in the Twin Cities and trying to cruise into the All-Star break on a high note. We welcome you into the Menards pregame lineup card. I'm John Vitas. Chris and Danny are set to join me shortly. It's a warm, overcast night here at Target Field as the Twins play their second of four series this season against the Cleveland Guardians. After another winning road trip, the Twins are within a game and a half of the final wild card spot in the American League and three games behind these Guardians for second place in the AL Central. A 5-1 homestand would put the Twins above 500 heading into next week's break. Let's take a look back at what went down in Sunday's finale in our Twins Rewind. It was the Twins and Yankees meeting for a rubber game in New York. Twins put pressure on Yankee starter Ryan Weathers right away. Three Minnesota hits led to a run in the first inning. And then in the fourth, Royce Lewis walked to start the frame. After a wild pitch moved him to second, Brooks Lee delivered a base hit to left field and the Twins led 2-0. That was the margin entering the fifth inning when Weathers hit a batter, walked Austin Martin, and then was removed from the game. Paul Blackburn came in, got a couple of outs, but then walked Josh Bell. With the bases loaded, Royce Lewis came through. A sharp single up the middle, plated a pair, and the Twins doubled their lead. It was 4-0. That was more than enough run support for Joe Ryan, who turned in one of his banner outings of the year. Ryan pitched into the seventh without allowing a single run, but did allow a couple of Yankees to reach. So with two outs and two on and his pitch count up over 100, Joe bared down against Amed Rosario.
4: Velo's still there at 95, and here's pitch 106. And it swung on a miss, and he struck him out, and Joe Ryan have a day. Nine punch outs for Ryan through seven scoreless innings at Yankee Stadium.
3: Yeah, a day after Joe was named to the American League All-Star team, he allowed just three hits and one walk over seven shutout innings. He now has a career 2.68 ERA against the Yankees, the second best ERA in Twins history through at least six starts against New York. He trails only Jim Merritt, who pitched all the way back in the mid-60s. So the Twins win the series at Yankee Stadium, first time they've done that since 2014. Looking ahead to tonight, the pitching matchup features guys with identical records and ERAs. Both Taj Bradley and Joey Cantillo are 7-3 with a 3.86 ERA. The last time Taj pitched, he recorded 10 straight outs via the strikeout, the first pitcher in the majors to do that since Randy Johnson in 2000. That was an 8-3 win over the Astros in which Bradley struck out 11 over five innings, giving up just one run. He's done well in three career starts against Cleveland, but all of those outings came as a Ray. 26-year-old lefty Joey Cantillo makes his 40th career start on the other side. He's pitched to a 1.88 ERA in his last four games, but he did walk five his last time out against Texas. Cantillo is a fairly conventional three-pitch guy, fastball at 92, changeup at 81, and a curveball at 80 miles an hour. He will sprinkle in a fourth pitch against lefties. Well, as we get ready for tonight's matchup, we are at the park, courtesy of Treasure Island Resort and Casino. We're joined with the birthday boy, Danny Gladden, here in the booth. Chris Atterbury on the call tonight as well. And guys, we'll save the rendition of Happy Birthday for the post-game show. Whoa. But the news we did not bring up yet, Byron Buxton to the injured list today as he was nursing that hip injury over the last couple of weeks. But, Danny, this offense has been rolling. Are they in a position right now to overcome that loss for at least a week?
5: Well, I think they're doing the right thing with Byron Buxton and shutting him down now. He's got the All-Star break time to get healed during that long stretch here of him being on the IL. So, a smart decision by the Twins. I'm sure he'd like to have been going and playing in that All-Star game, but best for him and his health, best for him and the team. But, yes, I think you look at this lineup here. We're waiting for Fedko. Fedko's going to be in center field for Byron Buxton today. And watch him take batting practice. He can hit balls farther than anybody or as far as a lot of these guys. He needs to translate that into the game.
4: And catch the ball. Just catch the ball, run the bases.
5: He can do that.
4: He doesn't have to be Byron Buxton. Nobody's going to be Byron Buxton. We saw the team, when he missed the five games prior, find different ways to score runs. They, as Derek Shelton always says, they're 1 through 13 offensively. Byron's a big part of it. But as Danny said, big picture, we want Byron for the rest of July, August, September. And if you have to give up six games now to get that, it's a smart move to
5: do. You know, Twins are coming off a pretty good road trip. They were averaging, what, six runs a game? They hit 13 home runs. The offense is there. And what I like about it, it's not just one guy or one group in the lineup. It's spread out through this team.
3: Yeah, we've seen a bunch of guys in center when Bucky's unavailable. Fetko gets the first chance tonight, but it's been Kreidler. It's been some guys shifting from the corners over to center field to get those opportunities. Taj Bradley on the mound tonight had one of his best outings last time out in Houston. Those 10 strikeouts to record 10 consecutive outs with the punch out. He hit a little bit of a lull there where he had been struggling for a while. What have you guys seen from Taj the last couple times out where you feel good about his season moving forward?
5: To command all of his pitches, pitching ahead. I thought one of his best outings was that outing against New York, just five innings, gave up four hits, but still 11 punch outs. That was impressive, and that's what allowed the pitch count to get up to where it did, so he had to come out of the ballgame.
4: Still waiting for that game where he's in the zone early and then can get them to chase late, because when that happens, he's going to strike out about 18 dudes. But the velo's been there. He's fully healthy. He's got a smile on his face. His tempo was really, really good, and he avoided that one inning where he'd come out, four-pitch walk, and get a little scatter shot and get himself in some trouble. He avoided that, and he'll have to do that today. I mean, the name of this matchup is the Cleveland club doesn't hit very much, but they really pitch. The Twins have really hit. They've struggled in the bullpen, so is it the good pitching? Is it the good hitting? What's going to triumph?
5: Well, Cantillo here tonight, they said last time he threw 80-something pitches, like 60 of them, I think, were breaking balls.
4: Ton of curveballs.
5: So he loves the breaking ball, but like you said, what did he walk, four, five last time out? So, therefore, the curveball has got to get command of it. Does have a good changeup. Nothing really fancy with the fastball, but it's those other pitches that we got to watch out for.
4: Last three starts, he's thrown 124 curveballs, 44% curveballs. So he has found something there that he likes. So see it. If it's in the zone, whack it. If it's not, let it go.
3: Yep. Yeah, definitely an interesting trend of late for Cantillo. We'll see if maybe Bradley goes a little bit deeper. This might be his final start before the All-Star break. So if it is, maybe a little bit longer of a leash for him and everybody on this homestand as they get ready for that All-Star break. Guys, we appreciate it. Thank you so much. Have a good call coming up here at the bottom of the hour. We've been at the park thanks to Treasure Island Resort and Casino, the exclusive casino partner of the Minnesota Twins. 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Well, Alan Roden was the corresponding move today for Byron Buxton. He's not in the lineup, but he is available off the bench, and he's someone who Derek Shelton has been waiting to see.
6: Yeah, I mean, unfortunately, got banged up and missed some time, but this is a talented kid, a kid we really like. We're going to get a chance to get a look at him. And like you said, I mean, sometimes AAA is about banging the door down to get here, and guys are doing that to Somerset. On the flip side of it is, if you have a really productive major league team, then, and we have a really productive major league offense right now, then, you know, there's not spots unless something like this happens.
3: And not the best circumstances that led to the Roden call-up, but the Twins are definitely ready to see what level of production he can find. We'll have more on Roden and Jeremy Zoll's decision to put Byron Buxton on the injured list a little bit later in the show. Mike Petriello of MLB.com will tell us which Cleveland hitter has hit multiple StatCast records for all of the wrong reasons. And both Mike and Shelty chime in on the Twins' newest bullpen piece. That's all tonight on your home for Twins baseball.
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3: 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It's time to get to Chris's conversation with the skipper with a focus on the changes to the Twins roster.
4: Twins are home after a very successful road trip, looking to kick off a homestand here against a division rival. It's the Cleveland Guardians. It should be a great night for baseball. And when we start looking at this series, we always talk about superstars. Jose Ramirez not here, coming back from a hammy bone injury. And unfortunately, Byron won't be able to play as well after being elected to start in the All-Star game. It's an IL stint for him. What all went into the decision that you, the training staff with Nick, and obviously Buck came to?
6: Well, yeah, it's a challenging situation for us with the fact that, Buck has been dealing with this hip, and we gave him the time off. He re-aggravated it in New York the other day, and I think ultimately with where we're at in the schedule, with how he's feeling, he was going to be down for multiple days coming out of the off day, and I think it's just the best time to get him a reset. It's really unfortunate because, like you said, he was voted to start in the All-Star game, which is a great honor and one that he deserves, but the one great thing about Byron Buxton is he's a team-first guy, and I think as we sat down and talked through it more, we all came to the realization that it was best for him and for us.
4: One of the things he said repeatedly, even when he hasn't been able to go without being on the injured list, is that he has so much confidence in this off

0: scoreless in the second. Taj Bradley drops that cutter on the outside corner for strike one. Manzardo, Hoskins, Rocchio for Stephen Vogt's Guardians. They're at 47 and 44. Twins are 44 and 47. Pitch high in the count 1-1. Twins without Byron Buxton into the All-Star break. His stint on the IL will correspond with the All-Star hiatus as a pitch wide 2-1. And yeah, you feel bad for Buck. He certainly earned the right to start. He was selected to do in that All-Star game, but Buck thinking big picture. Hopefully gets to still enjoy some of the festivities. As the 2-1 swung through by Manzardo, 2-2.
1: Well, I'm sure he's going to be able to participate and be introduced and everything and get out there. But, you know, and again, if he needs any treatment, they've got the trainers out there. So whatever treatment he needs, he'll get it out there.
0: And hopefully raring to go coming out of the break against the Cubs in Chicago. Here's the 2-2 pitch. And it's taken. Boy, good pitch. They're going to challenge it. Caratini wanted to go around the horn.
2: Pitcher's challenging the call of the ball.
0: He didn't hear Marvin say anything. That pitch is completely in the zone. That is a strikeout.
2: Call is confirmed. Two challenges left.
0: Marvin will not miss that after he retires at the end of the year.
1: You know, we were talking about that, I think, a couple series ago about the umpires have a tough time when a left-handed hitter, they tuck up underneath or over the right shoulder of the catcher. So it's that outside pitch that they're kind of blinded from a little bit.
0: Here's Reese Hoskins. Reese Hoskins has been dynamite against the Twins. First with Philly, then with Milwaukee, now with Cleveland. Pitch high, it's 1-0. Among all active players with at least 50 plate appearances against the Twins, only five have a higher OPS than his at 1,122. He clobbers this one to straightaway center field. Fedko's back. He's at the base of the wall, leaps up, and it's gone. That one sneaks over the gate and right into the bullpen for a home run. Hoskins will add to those numbers. Hoskins to straightaway center field over the 411 sign. And the Guardians, who don't hit many home runs, they have just 85 now on the year, have a 1-0 lead on a home run from Reese Hoskins. His eighth, and he continues to absolutely own Minnesota Twins pitching. Well, I thought Fedko had a shot at that one, Danny.
1: Well, I did too, and it just didn't sound all that solid leaving his bat.
0: Rocchio rolls the first pitch to Clemens at second. He picks it up and throws to first, and there's one out. Or two outs, pardon me. And the hitter will be Daniel Schneeman. Yeah, Hoskins got his arms out.
1: That was a four-seam fastball down center cut.
0: And it just did scrape up over the gate. Fedko got back there, but wasn't in a position to leap when he got to the wall. Here's Schneeman, batting left-handed. Schneeman playing third for Jose Ramirez. You talk about big shoes to fill. There's a pitch low, 1-0. He's from San Diego, played collegiately at BYU, but did spend a summer with the St. Cloud Rocks. Pitch low, and the count is 2-0. Versatile guy, Schneeman. He'll play center. He can play the infield, all the positions. Hitting just 217 on the year. Guardians offensively near the bottom in almost every category. It's a big swing and miss, 2-1. Two outs here in the second. Guardians strike first to Hoskins, homer to center. 2-1 is wide, and the count 3-1 now to Schneeman. You've got Bailey on deck, light-hitting catcher. You just as soon lead off an inning with him. Three balls and a strike. Taj delivers, swung on a miss, 3-2. Crowd still kind of quietly filling in. I think this weather, the humidity, has taken the energy out of the ballpark just a little bit. Taj trying to create some. 3-2 swung on a miss, and he might just do it with his fourth strikeout through two innings of play. So a solo home run to center for Reese Hoskins. It's 1-0 Guardians. Twins try to do something about it when we return on your home for Twins Baseball.
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